0: with a number to call. She did and complied with the scammer's demands, meeting the suspects in Williston Park and Mineola on two separate occasions and paying them $30,000 each time. Police now have released descriptions and some footage of the suspects. Now are asking for the public's help in trying to find them. In Amityville Church, now back open after a man was stabbed in the basement Friday night. Police said the incident happened during our Narcotics Anonymous meeting that regularly meets in the basement of the First United Methodist Church. Danielle Escobar was arrested, charged with assault. The group hosting the meeting is not affiliated with the church. For 103.9 LI News Radio, I'm Jay Oliver. 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
1: ABC News, I'm Stephanie Officer. Oil trading is back up above $100 a barrel as the stalemate in the Strait of Hormuz continues. But fighting has also ramped up in the Red Sea and the other main thoroughfare, the Bab el-Mandeb Strait. Iranian-backed Houthis have been fighting with Saudi Arabia and other Gulf nations for control of it. Vice President Vance told reporters today the U.S. is monitoring. Vance also commented on reporting from the New York Times that said he would bypass top Pentagon leadership, like Defense Secretary Pete Hegseth, and get unvarnished assessments from commanders in the Mideast and other places regarding the Iran war.
2: I trust Pete and I trust Dan Kane, but I found that story very weird. It's like the vice president calls around to admirals and generals to try to understand America's foreign policy. Of course I do.
1: Missing from the Senate since falling in June and a lengthy hospitalization, Senator Mitch McConnell has returned to the Senate tonight. This is ABC News.
3: From the LI News Radio Weather Center, for tonight, clear skies, overnight low around 55. Tuesday, clear, plenty of sunshine throughout the day with a high near 70. Tuesday night, mostly clear, overnight low around 55. For Wednesday, lots of sunshine with a high near 74. Wednesday night, partly cloudy skies and a low around 61. For Thursday, some clouds, but mostly sunny throughout the day with a high near 77. Thursday night, partly cloudy skies. We'll have an overnight low around 64. From the LI News Weather Center, I'm Chris Keith.
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13: 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Today is a very special episode. It is 9/11, 25 years since the attack on the World Trade Center. I'm joined with co-host today, Jonathan Fuller from Fuller Horizons, as well as Phil DePaul, good friend, serial entrepreneur, CEO of both United Water Restoration and One Tom Plumber. 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So today's episode, we're going to be talking about leadership. We're going to be talking about 9/11, and I just want to say, you know, I was holding my newborn baby in my arms on the morning of September 11th. Harrison, my son, probably shouldn't say his name on the radio. He's not listening anyway.
14: It's Googleable.
13: That's true. Oyan French is out there. So he's an infant, and my phone rings, and it was a wall phone. We had them at that time. And, it was my mom, and she says, are you watching the news? I'm like, no. She goes, America is under attack. The Twin Towers have fallen. And I'm like, what? Like, it was such a shock for me. And she goes, yeah, turn the TV on. And I turn on the TV, and sure enough, I just on replay, anybody who was around at the time, you just saw on replay over and over again, the planes crashing, the buildings falling, the smoke, the everything. And it was just an unknown time. We didn't know, hey, what's next? What's happening next? Where's the next explosion going to be? Where's the next, is there another plane going down somewhere? Then we find out that there's a plane that crashed in Pennsylvania somewhere, and just a very confusing time. All air traffic was landed. The you can hear fighter jets flying overhead. My cousin was actually on Ellis Island at the time, and they back and forth with stuff in the city and everything. It was just a crazy time. I'm sure that anybody that was around and of an age where they could remember it, they clearly remember what was going on at the time. But now that it's 25 years later, there's an entire generation of people who they weren't alive, or like Harrison, he was an infant. He doesn't remember that.
14: 25 years.
13: 25 years ago, yeah.

0: those that are, you know, that are going through that and have lost their loved ones. We also want to say, you know, thank you to those first responders. Some of the people who lost their lives were running towards the buildings. They were climbing up the stairs while everybody else is going down. They're going up to try to rescue people, and just the heroic action of heroes really who ran towards danger to do their part. And many of them lost their lives as well. And we just want to honor all of those heroes. You've probably already taken moments of silence today. We're not going to take a moment of silence on the radio because it's radio.
1: Are you sure you don't want to take a moment of silence? By the way, 9/11 has a very special place in my heart. Happy birthday, Mom. I was taking her out to breakfast, went to the video store, walked in and went, wow, what a weird movie. Looks so realistic. I didn't realize it was the news.
0: Wow.
1: So, for the last 25 years, Mom tries to celebrate her birthday on
0: a different
1: day.
0: 12th. Yeah, probably a good idea. Yeah, so yeah, think about all the, you know, weddings that happened on that day, or
1: I don't want to think about weddings right now.
0: Weddings, birthdays, any type of anniversary, like anything that's a celebration, and you know, that day has been influenced by, you know, 9/11. So but we want to thank those first responders who ran towards the danger. We also want to thank all the people that have been involved for the last 25 years, keeping us safe. You know, we don't have another attack on America like 9/11, because there's been a lot of really good, very good, dedicated people who spend all day, every day, making sure that we as citizens of the United States of America can live our lives here and abroad safely, and that our freedoms are upheld here. So thank you to all those people that are making that happen, whatever position you're in. We just want to acknowledge you and thank you for that.
2: Yeah. And is that not the definition of leadership? Right? I mean, taking action to protect others, to be out front.
0: Yeah. You see something different. You do something to make the world a better place. And so people who saw this vision of, hey, we're going to make America safe. We're going to prevent the next set of, you know, terrorist attacks from happening. And for those of you who have been around and aware of what's going on in the last 25 years, numerous times other types of attacks have been found and thwarted before they were realized, bombs and other types of, you know, crazy things. Unfortunately, we live in a kind of a crazy world, and people do dangerous, hateful stuff and cause mass destruction.
1: I normally am good for the color commentary and humor. This isn't that time. So I'm just going to stay quiet until the next segment, and then I'll make fun of Joe like I always do.
0: Okay.
2: I think Joe's handling the solemnity of it really well.
1: Yo, I can't even spell that word. You're amazing.
0: He said entrepreneurial before. I'm like, entrepreneurial? How do you spell entrepreneurial?
2: Spell your last name.
0: That I figured out over the years. I've got lots of extra letters in my last name.
1: Oh, I haven't told him this yet, so I'll tell him on the radio, which he loves. I bought the website domain bochampion.net.
0: All right.
2: Are you going to gift it?
1: Oh, I was thinking we can do, like, you know, people go on there and post their favorite things about Joe and pictures with Joe. They, too, can be a bow champion.
0: Oh, there you go. Bow champion.
2: It's like a scrapbook.
0: All right. Whatever. You bought it. You own it. You know? Rock it. So this is exponential impact. So this is my impact. And if you create a website and it has impact, it's now exponential.
1: Oh, just wait. You ain't seen nothing yet.
0: So I do want to say, listen, it is a solemn day. But in the midst of loss and devastation and pain and suffering, in my own personal experience, and mine wasn't 9/11 related, but there was a time when I gave myself permission to enjoy life again, to be able to smile, to laugh, to have fun. So even in the midst of tragedy, it's okay to smile. It's okay to laugh. It's okay to make jokes. Like, not making jokes today is not bringing anybody's life back.
1: So you saw the AOC and Mandami thing too, right?
0: I did not see.
1: Oh, yeah. It was a thing.
0: Is real, or this is like
1: AI? Oh, no, that was a real thing. Apparently, during the reading of the names, they had, you know, spoken, I guess, smiled or joked, and people are freaking out saying, how could they possibly? And I was like, I get it, but when something's this heavy.

0: this world-shattering. The fact that years later, the people who lead us can stand there doing the job, owning it, and still be able to realize, you know, we can appreciate the life we have now.
1: Yeah.
0: We can move forward from this point on. It's a lot.
1: Life is a gift. Enjoy the gift. Our lives are gifts to us. At least that's what I believe. And they're gifts to others.
0: Mine as a gift has tried to be returned by multiple people. And I apologize.
2: I relate to that.
1: The return part or the gift part? Or both?
0: You look so good in pink. It's ridiculous. I don't even like it.
2: It's the pink.
1: It's
2: a hack. You just didn't get the memo.
0: If I look like that, I look like Kirby.
1: All right, that music means that we're wrapping up this segment of this episode of Exponential Impact. Once again, my name is Joe Beauchamp. I'm here with good friend and co-host Jonathan Fuller. Good friend and guest for today is Phil DePaul, and we are here on Exponential Impact on 9/11. We're here to celebrate those who were heroes and remember those that we lost and just honor this day and honor good leaders who've done great things and kept us safe since 9/11, 25 years ago. So we'll be back in about 2 minutes here on Exponential Impact, and we'll see you soon.
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1: Welcome back to Exponential Impact. 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
0: And I have a tech background.
1: With a tech background. Basically, if your money is green and you want a smart, good person who's very useful and make your business better, you can reach out to Jonathan and he will come and help you with whatever you need.
0: In case you're wondering if my leadership coach mentioned you should just specify in one thing, he may have.
2: If you're feeling empty and you want to be more fuller.
1: There you go.
0: Yeah, that sounds like a one-Tom Plumber thing. Just say
2: the name is the number.
1: If you're too full, call
0: the number 516-77-HRZNS.
2: Oh, see? We got something in common.
1: Nice.
2: Boom.
0: What, you don't have a vanity number?
1: Mine is 770-7705.
0: Easy 516 or 631?
1: 631.
0: Oh, I went 516.
2: He does have a vanity URL as of the start of this show.
0: This is true. Bochampion.net.
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1: 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Oh, what is, if you spell it B-O instead of B-E-A-U?
0: Well, I don't think you have B-O, right?
1: I have it plenty of times. We're on the radio and
2: I see what you did there.
1: Yeah.
0: And love. Seriously, I appreciate this. Abbott Costello, Laurel Hardy, Farley and Spade. It kind of just
1: Bochamp
0: works.
1: And Fuller.
0: Bochamp and Fuller.
2: You guys are fuller of it.
0: And it, if right. that happens, we call one time plumber.
1: There you go. clear out the pipes. So I think it was September 14th when George W. Bush stood on a pile of rubble in at ground zero of the world, of where the World Trade Center stood, and with a megaphone spoke to the crowds of rescue recovery workers, ground zero workers, first responders that were there. And the statement heard around the world was somebody shouted out, you know, "We can't hear you." And he shouts back, "But I can hear you." And that's like, that's, I think that's a leadership statement, right? Leaders who listen to their people, who are willing to not just listen, but then to do something about it, to lead, right? And so the word of the day back 25 years ago was resolve. And there was resolve to go and make sure that this wouldn't happen again. And thankfully it hasn't. Not here in the U.S. anyway.
2: I haven't heard that quote. I like that one. That's like a megaphone drop one. The Bush, you know, the response, like.
1: Yeah. The next part he said after that was, he says, "I can hear you. And the people who did this are going to hear from us soon."
2: It's pretty gangster.
1: It was. Right? Yeah.
0: Imagine that on social media nowadays. It would just be like mic drop. Boom, boom, boom. Him walking away.
1: Oh, you can, I'm sure you can find it. Google it. I'm sure it's probably all over the, being that today is the 25th anniversary of 9/11. I'm sure it's all over the place.
2: So, I feel like the best part of that is he was probably heavily scripted, Bush. He probably was. I think most of them are. But that
1: was authentic.
2: Yeah.
1: That was definitely authentic.
2: And like, you can't manufacture that.
1: Right.
2: In a moment, like he was in that moment.
1: Right.
2: He was there. He was all there.
1: Yeah.
2: He was totally present, you know, feeling, with everyone else who was, you know, battling that uphill battle towards resolve.
0: It was authentic. I mean, you know, I don't know how many people remember this. People said, what was it? He was reading a book to like a classroom at the time, and somebody went over to him and said, you know, "Hey, this happened." And then he finished going through and doing the book and everything. And people were like, "How could he do that?" And I'm like, "What would you do?" Like,
1: yeah, you're in front of a bunch of kids. You know, flip them all out. You know, you're going to take care of their emotional well-being.
0: I mean, not to say what other presidents might do, but, you know. I think the reaction would be huge.
2: No, what you want to see is leadership is steady. It's calm in chaos.
1: Right.
0: Unflappable.
1: Unflappable, actually. Yeah. There's another word, but we can't say that on the air.
0: Which one?
1: But unflappable is the real word. I just said you can't say it on the air.
2: I'm good so far, just for the record.
0: You should hear us so far. It's brutal.
1: Phil dropped the bomb on the last episode.
2: Next
1: week's show we recorded prior to this week's show. And Phil, like 5 minutes into it, drops a bomb. So,
0: Anyway, we're just tricked.
2: We define the word bomb differently, but, you know, what is it? The FCC regulates this? So I guess.
1: A deleted word. So, anyway.
0: So, leadership in a crisis.
1: Leadership in crisis, yeah. This is when the real crux of leadership comes out. And, you know, leadership is about leading through difficult times. If it was easy,
2: everyone would do it.
1: Everyone would do it. And you don't need a leader, right? If you're not going somewhere, if you're not making something better, if you don't see the world a better place, you don't need a leader, right? If people are sitting around a table, you know, if you're hanging around a table with a bunch of friends and you're just chit-chatting, you don't need a leader. Nobody's going anywhere, right? You don't have a purpose. You don't have a mission. If you have a mission, you need a leader.
0: See, I don't know if you saw Talladega Nights, Legend of Ricky Bobby.
1: Yes.
0: When the father's sitting with him at Applebee's going, this is kind of nice. This is good. I got to mess this up. Next thing you know, he's thrown out of the Applebee's. Because some people are wired for that level of stress, that level of chaos, because it's their comfort zone. Most people are not.
2: So this is interesting, because can I share something?
0: Better than most.
2: The wiring is interesting, right? And maybe wiring is infrastructure, you know. However, there's training. Like, there's practice.
1: Yes.
2: For most to become who you see them as.
1: Right.
2: Right? There are people who are naturally gifted, talented, and, you know, uniquely skilled to be X, Y, or Z. But there's got to be a limit at which point, you know, at some point, God-given skill will get you so far.
1: Right.
2: I think about the President of the United States, right? And on next week's show, you know, we talk about some of my heroes. I have always had this, I don't know, always, you know, it's for a while. I've had this thought about being the President of the United States.
1: Yes.
2: And it's more than a thought. It's more about, like, becoming, you know, so you said wiring, you know, and I think about the process of becoming presidential.
1: Yes.
2: Right? Like, what that entails. Literally, why would I want to be president? Shortlist? Not for the fame, not for the recognition. It just seems like the absolute hardest job on the planet.
1: It's basically considered the hardest job on the planet.
2: It seems terrible. Like, it literally seems like misery.
1: Yeah.
2: Chewing glass.
1: Probably the harder job on the planet might be being president of Ukraine right now, which I feel a little bit.
2: Potato, potato. But, you know, I live in the U.S. I can relate to that.
1: Definitely, it's the hardest job in the United States.
0: I think managing the president's social media and keeping him off of that might be the hardest job.
2: So anything the president touches in that orbit, right? All of it. It all reeks.
1: Everyone is born with a set of tools and skills, talents, and that has to get developed, right? You can't just go with your natural born talent. Think about, you know, a Michael Jordan or any of these great sports players. They practice more than most anybody else plays. You could say, oh yeah, they're talented. They had a born natural talent, but Michael Jordan was cut from his, you know, high school basketball team. He didn't make it, right? So it was all grit and hard work and that took whatever natural talent he might have had and developed it into a star player. And the same goes true for President of the United States or any other leadership role and leading through crisis. It's a developable skill. And people like Jonathan and myself, who do leadership development, coaching, and training, help people to develop those skills, not for shameless plug. But anyway, so that music means we're about to take a quick break. We'll be back in a couple minutes, 6 minutes to be exact, back here on Exponential Impact. Once again, my name is Joe Beauchamp, joined by Phil DePaul and Jonathan Fuller. And we'll see you in 6 minutes.
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10: For 103.9 LI News Radio, I'm Jay Oliver. Well, Seminaca High School in Floral Park closed today. It's all due to water damage. Storms impacting the area over the weekend, but it was immediately clear if that was the cause of the damage. District said the closure is out of an abundance of caution. Classrooms and other areas in the school, well, they were being evaluated today. Two people now facing charges after a serious crash on the LIE and happened yesterday in Melville. It was around 6 in the morning. Pavin Bach was hit by a vehicle while he was standing in the HOV lane after he was in a crash. That vehicle was driven by 28-year-old Christian Guevara, who was allegedly intoxicated. His passenger, John Hurtado Conde, was arrested for possession of narcotics. Watts' injuries were listed as serious but not life-threatening. For 103.9 LI News Radio, I'm Jay Oliver. 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For more info, go to lisvh.com.
11: ABC News, I'm Stephanie Officer. Oil trading is back up above $100 a barrel as the stalemate in the Strait of Hormuz continues. But fighting has also ramped up in the Red Sea and the other main thoroughfare, the Bab el-Mandeb Strait. Iranian-backed Houthis have been fighting with Saudi Arabia and other Gulf nations for control of it. Vice President Vance told reporters today the U.S. is monitoring. Vance also commented on reporting from the New York Times that said he would bypass top Pentagon leadership, like Defense Secretary Pete Hegseth, and get unvarnished assessments from commanders in the Mideast and other places regarding the Iran war.
12: I trust Pete and I trust Dan Kane, but I found that story very weird. It's like the vice president calls around to admirals and generals to try to understand America's foreign policy. Of course I do.
11: Missing from the Senate since falling in June and a lengthy hospitalization, Senator Mitch McConnell has returned to the Senate tonight. This is ABC News.
13: From the LI News Radio Weather Center, for tonight, clear skies, overnight low around 55. Tuesday, clear, plenty of sunshine throughout the day with a high near 70. Tuesday night, mostly clear, overnight low around 55. For Wednesday, lots of sunshine with a high near 74. Wednesday night, partly cloudy skies and a low around 61. For Thursday, some clouds, but mostly sunny throughout the day with a high near 77. Thursday night, partly cloudy skies. We'll have an overnight low around 64. From the LI News Weather Center, I'm Chris Keith.
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1: Welcome back. This is Joe Beauchamp. You are listening to Exponential Impact. We do unclog the leadership bottlenecks. And today we have a very special guest, Phil DePaul from One Tom Plumber, who knows a lot about unclogging things. But what we do at Beauchamp Team Growth Solutions is we help leaders to develop their skills. We're talking today about some of the leadership in crisis that we saw from 9/11 and the 25 years since then. And all those skills are developable skills, right? So a lot of people say, you know, leaders are born leaders. Certainly there was no leader who was never born, but the skill set that you're born with obviously is not the skill set that you're going to use to lead. You're developing your skills over the course of time. We mentioned about how, you know, Michael Jordan was cut from his high school basketball team and through hard work and grit and determination showed up the first one at practice, left last after practice. He raised the standard for himself and for his team. And he was a leader on his team because
0: of
1: his
0: coach.
1: He did have a coach. I'm sure he had plenty of coaches. There's books on it. There was a movie on it. I didn't see it, but is there a movie on?
0: I saw the one about the shoes.
2: Shoe Dog?
0: No.
2: That's not what they called it. Yeah,
1: Shoe Dog is a book. Which is a great book.
0: Mm-hmm. Yeah.
2: Yeah. His coach was famous, Jordan's coach. I can't remember his name.
20: That famous.
2: Listen, we're all in the wind.
0: Yeah. Compared to Jordan, we're all in the wind. But I mean, when you talk about leadership in crisis, like the things that are unfathomable that happened 25 years ago today. But I mean, I've seen crises that are in a company of three people. If two of them call in sick,
1: yeah,
0: that is a crisis.
1: That's a crisis. Yeah.
0: You know, like Phil, have you dealt with a crisis in your business?
2: My team would tell you I am the crisis.
0: So that's that cognitive wiring thing, because guess what? When there is a crisis, how do you feel? Is that your comfort zone? Are you just made for that? Because I am.
2: I think some people gravitate towards it. You feel like it's, you know, I think the concept is like hero mode. You start,
1: yeah.
2: And when behavior is rewarded and you act a certain way, you intervene, you jump in, you save the day, you fix the thing, you do, like, and then you get an adrenaline rush, but if you're ever incentivized, if in some way, shape, or form you get that hit, you know, the adrenaline, the dopamine, and you also get a biscuit, holy, like, then it compounds. And then as you level up as a leader, at least, again, this is my interpretation, it's guaranteed wrong or your money back. This is free radio, unless you're the host. So my theory in leadership is that as you continue to climb, is that, you know, the altitude changes, therefore what got you here, you know, won't get you there.
1: Right.
2: And the biscuit moves. You stop getting a biscuit for the old behavior,
1: right,
2: but you still keep doing the same thing. And, you know, we all need retraining. We all need to be a boat champion.
20: He's going to be so mad at
2: this. Unless it sticks.
1: It's all good.
2: And you transfer.
1: Hey, it's not the first time I heard Bo Champion. I like Bo Champion. Beats some other things that other people have said about other names. I wouldn't even say some of the names I've heard over the course of
2: Now we're curious. Now everybody at home is wondering.
1: I can't even say them because the person might be listening. But in any case,
20: if they're listening and they called you that name, imagine the coach you are that you spun him like that.
1: Anybody who called me a name doesn't matter. I let it roll off.
2: He's too nice of a guy.
1: It's not even nice of a guy. I don't waste time. It's not even perfect.
20: I had a 5-minute conversation, and I won't tell you with who, about how if they ever decided to do a Long Island version of Superman, you're at the top of the list.
1: I love the fact that people identify me with Superman.
2: I
1: love it. He's my favorite superhero. And people say, you know who you look like? You look like Superman.
2: Tune in next week for more talk about superheroes.
20: Interestingly enough, his kryptonite is timeliness, just like mine.
1: So leadership in crisis, one of the things that Phil mentioned was this ability to maintain emotional composure, right, as well as resolve, and not be flapped, right? Being unflappable.
20: Do you know it never even occurred to me that the other side of it was flapped? now I'm just picturing like the video of like the flapper girls like...
2: Well, you know, he's really flappy.
1: So we're developing a skill of being unflappable, somebody who's unfazed by circumstances, unmoved. Like we like leaders who show resolve. They are not moved to the left or to the right of their mission, their vision, their purpose, right? They're marching their team. They're leading their team no matter the ups and the downs. We value and we respect leaders who maintain their emotional composure. When people start flipping out, smashing things, cursing people out, losing their emotional control, we disrespect those leaders.
20: Then so why do we push them to do it?
1: Well, listen, life is hard.
20: I did that a lot.
2: Say more.
1: There's some background noise going on here, so I don't know if that's us inside, outside, or whatever. So technical difficulties, but we're here live on the air on September 11th.
20: I'm so happy. Those aren't the voices in my head. I'm like
1: they're getting louder.
20: Pervasive thought. They're getting louder. So seriously,
1: yeah. So leadership in crisis, and it is a developable skill. But the thing is, you've got to be aware that the crisis is coming.
20: Hold on. When you say it's a developable skill, couldn't say developable.
1: You remember
20: when we were by the side of the pool, and I'm like, yeah, you know, sometimes you just got to train people.
1: Yeah.
20: Like Kato and the Pink Panther.
1: Yeah.
20: Where they just jump out randomly. I don't know if you're old enough to know the Pink Panther, like pre-Steve Martin. He actually hired someone, and his job was to randomly sneak up and attack him. To keep him vigilant.
2: Keep you sharp.
20: Mm-hmm. And so when you talk about, you know, things in crisis, some of the people I know run a company, they're like, all right, we created this crisis now. Let's go. It's like, yeah, but you literally created it. Why do we have to do it? And there is a side of it that's like, you know what? We're training for when it's outside of our control. And the other side of it is, I think you just created the crisis and then used it.
1: That could be.
20: I've done it.
1: So look, there are people, and a great book is Change Your Brain, Change Your Life by Daniel Amen. Love that book. Highly recommend it to everybody. And he talks about different activity levels and parts of your brain. There is actually a physiological part of your brain. If it's, I don't remember if it's overactive or it's underactive, probably if it's underactive. There are some people who, in order for their brain to feel right, in order to activate that part of their brain, they have to stir up trouble. Like they are just general troublemakers. They don't know that they're that way, but their brain isn't functioning. It's not fully firing on all 8 cylinders unless they're creating drama.
20: Hold on. That was me. You know that was me. You're staring at me because you knew it was me. Turns out that in my subconscious, I constantly had negative thoughts, things that were pulling me down. And the only way to keep myself moving forward was to have that adrenaline kick to push into something. Because otherwise, when things are calm in my head, like the father and Talladega Nights, I was uncomfortable in my own skin. So when I have a mission, I can go forward better. Doesn't matter what the mission is. You know, that's why people will follow, you know, a bad mission as opposed to no mission. But as a really good leader, you need to make sure that mission as a benefit for you, for them, for society, for the world, and specifically for Joe Beauchamp.
1: Make the world a better place. Having an exponential impact.
2: Well, on a related note, there's a few things that went through my mind. I feel like part of what you were talking about was like manufacturing intensity. And you mentioned Michael Jordan previously. And one of the things that he's known for is falsifying the truth that he bought into to hype him up and get him ready for a big moment. Like as if made up that somebody talked trash or whatever. And then just to prove them wrong, but it wasn't the real them. It was right. What was doctored in his head. And back to what you were saying, Jonathan, about creating the chaos, creating the problem that you could solve almost so you can get that loop and that reward. You know, whether there's a biscuit or not, you're still going to get that hit. And that's what a lot of entrepreneurs do. Sometimes we create some of our own madness. But another book driven by Douglas Brackman says 5% of the population actually has the genetic encoding that makes them act, think, and behave in a certain way.
1: Yeah.
20: We like to call it ADHD.
2: Well, I'm sure that there's some misdiagnoses in there.
1: Psychosis.
2: Or, you know, it's like, you know, have you ever heard the saying a blessing and a curse, right? I mean, that is the nature, I think, of being an entrepreneur.
20: That's literally what he put in my birthday card to me last year. Like, you are both a blessing and a curse.
2: Well, this is true of everything in life. If it was all pros or all cons, like, you'd have a very easy decision whether, you know, to say yay or nay. But there's both sides of the table virtually everywhere in life.
1: People are a package deal. Take the good with the bad. Wise marriage tip that I got during marriage therapy for my first marriage. People are a package deal. You're going to take the good with the bad. Everyone's got strengths and everyone's got weaknesses. And somebody once posted, you know, all you need to do is hire for these 9 characteristics. I'm like, do you know the statistical probability of somebody being good at 9 different things?
20: I'm good at like 30, but there's like 1,000 things in the universe.
1: It's almost basically an infinite number of things in the universe. But to be like excellent, you know, like we're not talking about like above average, but we're talking about if you're at the top 10% on 30 different things, that, I mean, it does make you 1 in 8.5 billion, but there's 8.5 billion people on the earth. But if you're looking for somebody to be talented in a handful of different skills, you're going to have a hard time finding that person, right? The more things you want them to be good at, the less people are actually good at those.
2: And I think one of the things that I've benefited from to this point in my journey is that I don't think that I have any true specific talent in a certain area, which makes me like this raging generalist. And when you're a generalist, then it puts you in a position to not be pigeonholed where like I have this skill and I better use it, you know? So that way, I think some of the best leaders don't get caught or stuck being a subject matter expert or going too deep into a rabbit hole because somebody's got to be able to have that 360 peripheral view from a certain altitude so that, like, you know, think back to, you know, let's relate it back to 9/11.
1: Yeah.
2: President is sitting there reading, he was reading a book to children and they tell him the news, you know, tragic, like something totally catastrophic for the nation, for the world, really. And what does he do? Right? He stays not even just in character, but he stays on point because he knew that in that moment he couldn't change anything in the next 3 minutes out there.
1: Right.
2: But
1: he was in front of these kids.
2: He was present in that moment. He's like, and then it's on to the next one. And how do you prepare for that? How are you the person? How do you become the person? You know, again, are you born that way? Or do you become that way through the Pink Panther exercises? Or, you know, there's stimuli that whether you choose to expose yourself to it or life just happened to you, you know, you got to reframe it and say, it happened for me. What am I going to do with it? And,
20: welcome to Phil's therapy session. Because honestly, that's literally conversations I had in therapy. And when you say somebody's got to be the one with a 360 degree view, my question is, what level of confirmation bias do you have? What level of cognitive bias do you have? You know, where's the third-party perspective that you're getting? Because when you get to that level, as you said, what gets you to that next level might not be there. So you got to the level you were at. The second you start to stagnate, you call Joe Beauchamp, and you show up to live to lead. That's what you do.
2: Knew you were going there.
1: Shameless plug.
20: Well, yeah, but we've known each other.
2: But no, we all need a guide.
20: A Sherpa, even.
2: And not the same guide at different levels. You know, there's versions of it. And again,
1: yeah.
2: Sherpa's he's a wide set of skills.
20: Oh my gosh, leader Sherpa.
1: Leader Sherpa. All right, leadersherpa.com.
20: Somebody write that down.
1: All right. So, well, we don't have to write it down. It's recorded. It's on live radio and on Facebook Live. I think we're on LinkedIn Live today, right now, too. Right, Julian? All right. There we go. LinkedIn Live.
2: Someone just GoDaddy that domain. Sorry, it's taken.
1: Yeah, it might be taken by the time we get there. But for $3,000, we can buy it back. Okay. So, Live to Lead is a full-day leadership conference coming up in January. And Live to Lead Long Island, it's going to be out here. Haven't nailed down the venue yet. We have the venue for the last 2 years that I might switch, unless you're listening. Maybe it's good or not. I don't know. Anyway, so it's a full-day leadership conference. It's for leadership development. Whether you're leading through crisis, which every leader will be leading through crisis at some point in time, we do want to say a special thank you to all those leaders who led through the crisis of 9/11, as well as for the 25 years since then, keeping us safe from all harm. Leadership is a skill set that needs to be developed. Nobody is born with a full set of leadership, fully developed leadership skills. It's like an Olympic athlete. You know, they're certainly, you're born with certain skills and talents and abilities, genetically, physiologically, whatever. But if you don't practice all day, every day, and have coaches and trainers and experts in the field of human performance, you're not going to make it to the Olympics. You're not going to win in the Olympics, right? There's no easy path. There's no easy path in entrepreneurship or in leadership. You could be born with a set of skills. If you're not developing those skills, you will run into trouble. Absolutely, 100%. I can guarantee that.
20: If you are the person who did do this with zero skills, please call us at 631-451-1039.
1: Yeah, that'll put you right through to the radio station.
20: And then Joe will not put you on the air because
1: I'll put you on the air. Yeah, that's totally fine. We'll have a conversation.
20: Oh, I'm telling you, we get you a sign that says, you need more skills to be a great leader. Put it on that table like those memes. And just Joe sitting there being like, prove me wrong.
1: Prove me wrong. Prove me wrong. Yeah, nobody has a full set of skills. Certainly, you're not born with it, right? Your genetic makeup might give you a predisposition towards taking action, being a good communicator. Look, people talk about, you know, genetic predisposition in leadership, and I'm going to tell you some of the things that are actually tied, literally, you can define them to leadership. Height. Genetic predisposition to being a better leader.
2: People, check for you, Joe.
1: Yep, 6 foot tall.
20: 6'2".
1: So, you know, height is correlated to influence. People listen to taller people more than they listen to shorter people. Good looks. People who are above average looking they're more influential than people that are below average looking. You get some goofy looking guy.
20: Did you
1: guy
20: just motion towards Phil? Did you see how handsome he is? You can motion towards me on that.
1: I would say that the both of you are very handsome men here. And
20: yeah, but he goes to like the gym.
2: I'm feeling flapped right now for the record.
20: I thought you were.
1: We'll
20: unflappable.
1: Do unflappable training. So that's, you know, like if you really want to go with the genetic predisposition towards good leadership, like those things are part of it as well, right? So somebody born with a symmetrical face who didn't smash it into things over the course of their life and left it symmetrical, you know, they're more influential. People are going to listen to them and follow their leadership more than somebody who's got an asymmetrical face, asymmetrical body, or whatever kind of things. Those are bizarre things, but communication skills, other things you could be born genetic predisposition towards. Phil was talking about different types of, you know, brain functioning where some people are very action oriented. Their DNA just says, hey, take action quickly, go into hard things, do hard, challenging things. Other people don't like that. They like steady, stable type stuff. We have assessments that actually figure out, hey, how are you hardwired on the inside? Are you the steady, stable type? Are you the analytical type? Are you the driven, action oriented type? Are you the storyteller, personal, friendly, you know, person who just loves to be around people and people just generally gravitate towards them? Those are things that we can assess and help you to develop the other skills, maximize what you're really good at, and then build the other things that are, you know, we all shoot ourselves in the foot. So we just try not to shoot ourselves in the foot as much.
20: As a consultant, yeah, we perform a gap analysis.
2: So when it comes to your value prop, Joe, and I've seen it in action, like what you do is you can double down and compound the existing skills that someone has.
1: Yes.
2: And or you can take a blind spot or a weak spot where someone needs a certain level of competency in something,
1: yes,
2: and
1: absolutely
2: bring them to that level. And I'm going to use that as an opportunity for a quick share. like, you're not a swimming coach, right?
1: Right.
2: So I signed up for a triathlon before I knew how to swim. And I say knew how to swim, meaning like I could do the doggy paddle, maybe not, you know, drown.
1: Right.
2: But that
1: was triathlon was probably half a mile or
2: I created my own chaos by putting myself, you know, on a timeline and then forced myself to learn it. And honestly, going from like zero to competent, huge accomplishment.
1: Yeah.
20: That does not work for certain staff members.
2: That's fine. Well, you got to find your own open waters, right? So my point is that the person who's talented and is better than you at the thing because they were born that way, like you can catch up. There's also a missing level of that, like self-worth and like developing the leader within. And if you put yourself through those challenges, like the person who comes out the other side, you know, that's someone who's living to lead.
1: Yeah. Live to lead. Live to lead coming up January 22nd, 2027. Full day leadership conference. Phil DePaul has been a sponsor for the 2 years that we've had it so far. And maybe we'll pull him into being a sponsor again for year number three. So we are here on Exponential Impact. Today is 9/11. We are celebrating, we're remembering 25 years of, from the date of the attack on the World Trade Center. And we do want to celebrate the heroes that ran into danger and for all the heroes that have kept us safe over these last 25 years. So we do celebrate you and we do remember the families and friends who lost their loved ones. So we will see everybody here next week. Once again, my name is Joe Beauchamp, Phil DePaul and Jonathan Fuller here as co-hosts and guests. See you next week.
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4: For 103.9 LI News Radio, I'm Jay Oliver. Four people saved after their boat hit a sandbar near Mauritius Inlet yesterday morning. Several agencies, including the Coast Guard, they were called after the 31-foot Boston Whaler hit that sandbar. Three of the four occupants had to be rescued from the sandbar. Boat owners stayed with the boat until it could be towed out, all due to impending weather. Well, an Amityville church back open after a man was stabbed in the basement Friday night. Police say the incident happened during an narcotic Anonymous meeting that regularly meets in the basement of the First United Methodist Church. Daniel Escobar was arrested and charged out with assault. The group hosting the meeting is not affiliated with the church. And the Yankees now sitting four games back in the AL East, heading into the final 13 games of the season. Yanks took two of three from the Mets in this past weekend's Subway Series. New York still holding on to the first wild card position in the AL, but the division is within reach. Four games coming up with the Yanks, including a series for the AL East leaders, the Tampa Bay Rays. For 103.9 LI News Radio, I'm Jay Oliver.
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6: ABC News, I'm Stephanie Officer. Warnings from the tech community on AI are getting louder. Anthropic CEO now saying any measures to mitigate the tech are not moving fast enough and warns AI could overpower society if the government doesn't regulate it. Some congressional lawmakers on both sides are beginning to push for better safeguards. President Trump called the concerns from the AI community a conspiracy. On Capitol Hill, House Speaker Mike Johnson.
7: I called for a meeting of the platform providers. I think the president is going to summon everyone together, probably at the White House. I expect that happens end of this week or early next week. That hasn't been scheduled yet, but it's in process.
6: Well, the 78th Annual Emmy Awards are here. Of course, it convenes TV's biggest stars and Cato Flynn. First winner at tonight's Primetime Emmys, O'Flynn won for her Best Supporting Actress role in a comedy series for Widow's Day. This is ABC News.
8: From the LI News Radio Weather Center, for tonight, clear skies, overnight low around 55. Tuesday, clear, plenty of sunshine throughout the day with a high near 70. Tuesday night, mostly clear, overnight low around 55. For Wednesday, lots of sunshine with a high near 74. Wednesday night, partly cloudy skies and a low around 61. For Thursday, some clouds, but mostly sunny throughout the day with a high near 77. Thursday night, partly cloudy skies, we'll have an overnight low around 64. From the LI News Weather Center, I'm Chris Keith.
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15: What's up, everybody? What's up, Irish Pat?
16: Hey, Johnny, what's going on?
15: What's up, Jonathan Glazier?
17: Good to see you.
15: Good to see you.
17: Good to be seen.
15: Let's welcome Jonathan Glazier to the show, because Jonathan Glazier is now one member of the Motorcycle Mayhem Radio Show. Welcome, yeah. Jonathan.
17: Thank you. Thank you. Thank you. Thank you.
15: All right, now you got to take your clothes off and run around the studio naked.
17: I only come here without pants.
15: So what's going on, guys? How was your weekend? Busy, right?
16: Weekend was very busy.
15: It all started Friday night with the bike night at the Punches.
16: Yes, it did.
15: The Texas Roadhouse. I'm so upset. You know, I wasn't saying nothing. I was, you know, when you're hoping something's going to happen. You know what I mean?
17: You want rain to come so that it gets canceled.
15: Yeah, something. Because me and my son, you know, we planned the Father Sunday like 2 months ago on that night to go to a Yankee game, which was one of the most boring Yankee games I've ever seen in my life. A 1-0 game, blah, blah, blah. Not one ball was hit near us. And our seats were in right field. Thinking, wow, we're going to, you know, we're foul ball territory. Easy. Nothing came to us. Maybe a little ground ball went that way, but that was it. Otherwise, it was strikeouts, groundouts. It was horrible. But, you know, and I was like, PJ was so excited about this. I didn't have the heart to say, dude, I can't be there, man. You know? So this is the day off. I texted him and said, dude, have a great bike night. I'm sorry I can't make it, you know? He didn't answer me, so I'm assuming he's a little bit annoyed.
17: Oh, you didn't tell him beforehand?
15: No, well, I didn't, you know. Ugh. Again, I was watching the weather. You know, I promoted it. Oh, I did my job.
17: Oh, yeah.
15: I did my job, right? Oh, so, yeah. What are you going to do? It happens. You know what I mean? Sometimes things like this happen. But you know what? He got his 9/11 run, which is humongous. So, right. Motorcycle Mayhem Radio will be there and set up.
17: Maybe you go to a Mets game that day.
15: Yeah, that's probably hard. No.
16: What is well, this girlfriend has any say in the matter. Yes, he will.
15: Well, you're right on that one. But, Nah, we'll see. But anyway.
16: Remember these two words. Yes, dear.
15: Yes, dear. Okay, dear. You're right, dear. Okay.
17: How was the crowd at the Yankee game?
15: Oh, it was great, man. You know, I got to tell you, it wasn't as bad, like money-wise. When we first got there, we went to a bar called Stan's. Now, if you're a Yankee fan, you got to go to the Yankee game. You go to Stan's because that's where everyone goes. The big party there. You know what I mean?
17: Okay.
15: If you ever saw the Gatorade commercial with Derek Jeter gets out of the cab.
17: Okay.
15: And he walks the rest of the way. He stops at Stan's and he signs the thing.
17: Okay, yeah.
15: So that's it, right? So, you know what? We had two beers each year. And we had like, we split two hot dogs. It was like $14 for two hot dogs and fries.
17: That's not bad.
15: That's not bad. So we had a hot dog each, some fries, two beers. So I said, let's go to the next bar. Let's go to Billy's, like Billy Martin's place.
17: Right.
15: Couldn't even hear it. The line was just, couldn't even hear it.
16: Out the door.
15: So.
17: But you're a celebrity. You should have been.
15: I said, you know, I'm Johnny Rizzo. I'm right there like, ooh.
17: Unbelievable.
15: So we go over to the, Hard Rock. Again, I think the Hard Rock. Right?
17: How far is the Hard Rock from Yankee Stadium?
15: It's in Yankee Stadium.
17: Oh, it's in Yankee.
15: Yeah.
17: Got it.
15: So, and we was right across the street from where we were, basically. So we go up there, we get two beers. They weren't bad. They were like, I think it came out to like, maybe not even like $25 for two beers. It wasn't that bad.
17: It's high, but right. it could be a lot higher.
15: For a game.
17: It could be a lot higher.
15: So then my son's like, you just want to eat here? I'm like, all right. So I'm going to tell you, we had two burgers, two big, nice burgers with fries, and we had about two beers each, $80.
17: It's not horrible. It's not horrible.
15: That's not bad. $80. So right there. So we go into the game, and my son's driving. So I was like, Dad, do whatever you want. You want to drink? Yeah, Dad. Okay. Right? So
16: you don't have to tell me twice.
15: So I'm pounding beers, right? And they're big beers, I got to tell you.
17: Mm-hmm.
15: So we go, I want popcorn, you know? So we go up to the stand and I go to the bar to get a beer because he's driving, he's done drinking now. He comes back with these chicken wings, right? He hands me like this one of those little box things, you know?
17: Right, a little cardboard.
15: Cardboard thing with two chicken wings in it.
17: Two wings.
15: I'm looking at him. He's got two wings, I got two wings. I'm like, what did you pay? Like, what did you like pay like $18? Before, I'm saying, why would you just get two wings? You know what I'm saying? So then I take a bite out.

0: tell you. And, but it was, you know, I was drunk, so it was good for me. Ah! Every time there was a pop-up, I got it, you know. So that was good, but it got worse after the game because not only did we have hot dogs and hamburgers in the game, and we had ice cream and pretzels and all kinds of junk and popcorn. So we leave the game on our way home, and I'm in the bag now. I had like, probably 11 beers. Jeez. That probably added up to close to maybe 18, 19 beers.
1: It's like a mortgage payment.
0: Right.
2: Yeah, I can't even imagine how much he paid for that.
0: So I'm in the car. And so I called Dawn. Hey, babe, on the way home. She goes, you get my text message? I go, no. She goes, oh, read the text. Whitey's, she writes. Oh, my God. And then the next text is, I'll take 3 double cheeseburgers and fries and onion rings and chicken rings. Okay, Michael, we got to go to White Castle. So my son's like, no. Like, yeah. My son didn't want any. I'm so proud of my son. He didn't eat none of it. So we go to White Castle. Okay.
1: This is like feeding a gremlin after midnight.
0: You're kidding. I go home. We go home now. And Dawn's in bed. And I bring everything right to the bedroom, man. It's, here you go. I'm in bed. 2 slobs, man. I watch your fingers, you know.
1: Romance is not dead, people.
0: No. Dudes. I was uncontrollably farting the entire night.
2: What a shock.
0: I'm not kidding.
1: And you usually controllably fart.
2: Yeah, I know, yeah.
0: They were coming out like, was that me? I was like, I didn't even realize it was unbelievable. It was like a war. Right? And she's like, get out of the bedroom. And finally I passed out. But you ever do that? Like, you have a night like that and you wake up the next day and you surprisingly feel good.
1: Oh,
0: and
1: yeah.
0: You feel like, but you forgot. So then you wake up, I'm like, oh man, I drank a lot of beer last night, man. I shouldn't have drank that much beer. But I feel okay though. And then you open your eyes and then you see the iced tea, the White Castle label on it. You're like, oh no, we did White Castle last night. But I gotta get up early because it's a rock in the road day that we gotta feed the cancer patients. So I gotta be up at 7 a.m.
1: Oh boy.
0: Oh, my stomach the entire day was just like, whoa, whoa. So we end up now, after we do the deliveries, we end up in a restaurant. We're over across Bay Boulevard. We end up in a restaurant. I'll tell you, it's a nice place. I'm not going to mention their name. But we were in Howard Beach. That's all I got to say. All right?
1: Okay.
0: We walk in this restaurant. Nice looking restaurant. They put us at a table right in the middle of the floor. The door's like, can we sit over there? He's like, no, it's reserved. The rest is we got reservations. The place is empty. There's nobody in the place. That's reserved. How about over there? She goes, no, that's under construction. Under construction. There's nothing wrong. There's nothing. Right? Okay, we sit down. I go to the bathroom. I come back out. And there's these two guys sitting at that table that you just knew. That guy was the boss. That guy was the bodyguard.
1: Uh-huh.
0: Right? They had like a divider up that was on wheels that like separated them from the rest of the restaurant.
2: Right.
0: And I'm saying, why do they have one divider in the whole restaurant at that table? That, you know, they had their coffee. I was like my best behavior. You know what I mean?
1: You're waiting to see if Al Pacino comes out of the bathroom.
0: Yeah, exactly. It was like, these guys could have been out of a movie. So I'm like, I feel like I'm in a movie here. Mm-hmm. Are these Goodfellas too? I mean, what's going on here? But that was quite a Saturday we had, you know? Then I had to get up Sunday and go do the Gothic Wheelers, which we're going to be playing on an 8 o'clock show. Well, Monday, well, you guys missed it, but.
1: Back in time.
0: You won't go on our Facebook page, you'll find that on YouTube. And, the whole wrestling thing, it was just a riot, man. These guys are fun, man. The Gothic Wheelers are a fun group of guys, that's all I can tell you. They like to have a good time. You know, they're not like a regular club. You know what I mean? They do things like superheroes and stuff like that. You know what I mean? It's a lot of fun stuff they do.
1: You can imagine what the prospects go through.
0: I'm gonna tell you, you're gonna see the video later. With the prospects go through. I'm going to show you that. But so that was a great day. I went over there. I spent the day with those guys. I set up. But what happened was I had to camp out. We plan on going camping this weekend, me and Dawn. I packed the trailer. And she's like, would you have an event on Saturday? Now I got to unload the trailer. Okay? You know, but I didn't need a tent that they had me under for like a pavilion.
1: Right, that's good.
0: I was like, I don't need a tent. So thank God for that. But anyways, you guys stay right there. We're going to have plenty more. We got these guys talking about the Punishers. Bike night that happened over there at the Texas Roadhouse.
1: Yep.
0: So stay right there. This is Johnny Muto. You're listening to the Motorcycle Man Radio. Check us out everywhere, guys. And we'll be right back right after this.

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7: All right, we are back on Motorcycle Mayhem Radio. I am Johnny Rizzo. I am with Irish Pat and Jonathan Glazier. And we're chilling out in our studio, man, after a great weekend of events, bike nights, crazy stuff going on. So let's get right to the bike night, guys. So how was the bike night Friday night?
8: Oh, the bike night was great.
9: Absolutely.
7: What kind of turnout did we get?
8: Easily a couple of hundred.
7: Yeah?
8: Easily.
7: Yeah. And they had the mechanical bull?
8: They had the mechanical bull.
7: That was good. The weather turned out being good.
8: Yeah, no, the weather turned out being really good, so.
7: Yeah, I gotta be honest with you, I was kind of like rooting for like maybe postponing for another night so I could be there.
9: I felt like one or two drops, but there was.
7: Really?
9: Yeah. It was enough to just make people a little bit nervous, but it didn't affect the turnout.
7: Yeah, band and music? What was going on with the music?
8: DJ.
7: DJ? Yep.
8: DJ.
7: PJ puts on a great show, man. He really does know how to do
8: it.
7: Oh, no,
8: it was a good show. It was a great show.
7: You know, it's a good time with PJ, you know. He really plans these things well, you know. And back in 2001 that I was doing bike nights? 2002. Can't remember.
8: It was a while ago. It was before I was around.
7: We started out 2001, I believe. And, you know, you do a bike night. And the problem with doing a bike night is, first of all, you have to get all the vendors together, right?
9: Yep.
7: And then you got to get banned, you know. But you know what? The thing of a bike night, we were trying to raise money at the first bike night we were doing for Wayne. That's how Wayne got involved with the show, because the Soldier's Journey Home, where they built houses for amputee vets.
9: Mm-hmm.
7: So Wayne had a motorcycle that we were raffling off for holidays.
9: Uh-huh.
7: So we were trying to raffle off the bike and raise money. So you got to keep the cost as low as you could.
9: Sure.
7: You know what I mean? So you're hoping that people will donate.
9: You want to maximize for the charity.
7: Right. And the bands would donate their time. Some did, some didn't. He didn't want to hear about it. You know what I mean? I had one band that wanted to charge us $1,400.
9: Crazy.
7: It's like, we ain't doing it. Well, you're not playing for our bite night. And, you know, when the bite nights got popular, and we got really popular doing these bite nights
8: all over the
7: island, that people were calling us, we want you to come to our restaurant. We want you to do the bite night. And the bands would call me like, crazy, Johnny, you need a band? Yeah, you need a band. You donate your time? Ah, well, you know, we charged like $700. Dude, I ain't paying you. It ain't about that. Because after the first year with Wayne, I turned it over to Rockin' the Road. I was trying to raise money for Rockin' the Road. So, you know, we were trying to, you know, try a lot of different things to raise money.
9: Right.
7: You know what I mean? And people just don't want to hear it sometimes. They want to go to a bike night. They don't want to hear about a charity. They just want to go enjoy themselves.
9: Sure.
7: Like, even at this event I was at yesterday, I was saying, I think this is a great deal. You know, we got a Yamaha. It's a custom-built bike Yamaha, 2021. It's got 12,000 miles on it. That's not that many miles.
8: That's really not that bad.
9: On a Yamaha, those things run forever.
7: But it's a custom-built bike.
9: Right.
7: But here's the deal. You just give me $25 per raffle, all right? But you know, it's not only for the bike. We got 21 raffles. Separate from the raffles you're going to see at the Rock and the Roll for a Cure event, they'll have about 90 to 100 raffles there.
9: Right.
7: But this section is 21 raffles. That's separate from those. Now, every one of these raffles is worth over $100.
9: Mm-hmm.
7: It could be a leather jacket. It could be a vest. It could be something bike-related. Last year, we had some vodka sets. We had a lot of great things, and everything was valued over $100. So that $25 you put in the raffle in isn't just for the bike. So you can actually win five times because your name stays in the pot.
9: Uh-huh.
7: You don't just win, and that's it, and you're done. We had somebody win a couple of years ago.
8: Oh yeah, when we were doing our boogie for the boobies.
7: Yeah, three or four times. Guy won a jacket, he won this, he won that. So for your $25, which is going to a great cause, by the way.
9: Right.
7: Okay. You can win a motorcycle. You can win a leather jacket and a motorcycle. And a vest, or maybe a pair of boots. Right. And I'm working on a couple of really cool things also. That's going to be worth well over $100.
9: Cool.
7: So that $25 can go a long way.
9: Mm-hmm.
7: So people out there say, I'm not going to spend $25 for a Yamaha. That's because, dude, first of all, it's a motorcycle, first of all.
9: Even like a diehard Holley guy, to have a second bike.
7: Right. Plus, you got Pat to park in the back with. I mean, it goes that way.
9: You're never alone.
7: So it isn't just about the motorcycle. You know, that $25 will win a beautiful $300 leather jacket. From that, we have Milwaukee Leathers that donate stuff to us every year.
9: Right.
7: That we, you know, so we put together 21 raffles.
9: And Milwaukee has proved themselves to be very generous.
7: They are an incredible company. Very generous company. They do a lot of charities.
9: Mm-hmm.
7: You know what I mean? So, you know, I got a couple of things up my sleeve I'm working on that could be even better. You know what I mean? But, you know, $25, you can win a motorcycle, a leather jacket. Who knows what you can win?
8: You can't go wrong.
7: You can't go wrong.
9: And it's a charity.
7: It's a charity. You're being a hero by helping out the people with breast cancer. I don't care who you are, where you're from. Everybody has dealt with somebody who had breast cancer.
9: Everyone knows someone.
8: Either directly or indirectly or affected.
7: Right. Right. Or they knew somebody that passed away from it.
9: Yep.
7: You know, it's just, breast cancer is a big deal. So your money goes to Rockin' the Road. So what happens is when she gets the money, she puts it in the bank account. We get places like Stop and Shop, Whole Foods, a bunch of other places that donate food to us every week. So every week, right, we get all the food. I go and Stop and Shop. I load up my pickup truck, man. I mean, I look like Sanford and Son. I got food coming out, back seat, front seat, my whole back is full. And I go to the church over in Mineola. All our volunteers meet us there. We separate all the food. Then Whole Foods shows up. We separate. We're there for like 2 hours sometimes. Like food, you wouldn't believe, bags lined up. And everyone, all the volunteers, they have like six patients that day. Me and Dawn will go out. It don't matter if it's snowing, raining. It could be 110 degrees out. We go out and deliver all the food to all the patients.
9: Right.
7: And if there's something that we can't get, there's sometimes I'll go to Stop and Shop. The guy's like, listen, I couldn't get to the meat. The meat's buried. They can't get to it right now because it's not like the new meat. Mm-hmm. It's not old meat, but I'm saying it's like they put stuff in front of it.
9: Right.
7: So, or sometimes another place will come. if I don't call them right away, and I might miss, or they might give it to them.
9: Someone gets ahead of you. Yeah.
7: Right.
9: Sure.
7: So, Dawn, we don't have meat. We don't have some sugar with the money she gets and buy all the meat that we need and buy all the stuff that we need. So she'll go out and spend $600-$700 and meet us at the place and separate it. When that money goes to, if someone needs their rent paid, if a cancer patient, the main thing that Rock and Roll does, they want to have it where, because Dawn's a three-time survivor, so she knows.
9: Right.
7: So they want to make it where if we can go shopping for you, if we can help you, any little thing can help you, that's what we want to do. She's not looking to get a cure. She knows the deal with that. You're not going to get a cure for cancer right now. But she can help you in any way.
9: Right.
7: She's going to help you. So that's what all the money that you guys donate goes to. Could be a rod, could be a wig, it could be medical. You know, they need special medication, you know, or the cancer patient just got out of the hospital. She don't got the money. She can't pay her electric this month. Dawn will pay the electric for her. You know what I mean?
9: It's fantastic.
7: It's an amazing organization that she has. She's been around for 19 to 20 years, and this is her 17th motorcycle run. So every year it gets more and more, and we raffled off the motorcycle the last 2 years for the Boogie for the Boobies, which I swore I never want to do that again. But now we got another motorcycle, but you know, at least this is different. But again, guys, you're not just raffling for the motorcycle. There are some key, beautiful prizes you can win. I mean, leather jackets, guys, vests, and just, we're going to have so much stuff. I don't really know what we have yet, but so much great stuff is involved. So definitely go, if you can't buy the raffle right now, you can go to rockandrollforcure.org, and then you can buy a raffle on there too. So go to the motorcycle, click on the motorcycle, and we're going to have everything listed. I'm going to put together a whole video once I get all the stuff together of everything you can win, not just a bike. And like I said before, you can win multiple times. You can win 21 times if you're lucky enough. You can win every one.
9: That would be a miracle.
7: That would be.
8: Be a nice jackpot, that's for sure.
7: That's for sure. A nice jackpot.
9: There'd probably be some pissed off people too.
7: Yeah, well, you know what? Yeah, that's what happened. Yeah. But check it out, guys. I am Johnny Rizzo. This is the Motorcycle Mayhem Radio. Check us out everywhere. Facebook, YouTube, TikTok. You name it, we're there. I'm with Irish Pat and Jonathan Glazier. We are Motorcycle Mayhem Radio. We'll be right back. Right after this.
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14: For 103.9 LI News Radio, I'm Jay Oliver. Police in Aspen looking for two men accused of scamming an elderly woman out of $60,000. Investigators say the 76-year-old victim received a text about possible fraud on her Apple Pay account, along with a number to call. She did and complied with the scammer's demands, meeting the suspects in Williston Park and Mineola on two separate occasions and paying them $30,000 each time. Police now have released descriptions and some footage of the suspects. Now are asking for the public's help in trying to find them. In Amityville Church, now back open after a man was stabbed in the basement Friday night. Police said the incident happened during our Narcotics Anonymous meeting that regularly meets in the basement of the First United Methodist Church. Daniel Escobar was arrested, charged with assault. The group hosting the meeting is not affiliated with the church. For 103.9 LI News Radio, I'm Jay Oliver. 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For more info, go to lisvh.com.
15: ABC News, I'm Stephanie Officer. Warnings from the tech community on AI are getting louder. Anthropic CEO now saying any measures to mitigate the tech are not moving fast enough and warns AI could overpower society if the government doesn't regulate it. Some congressional lawmakers on both sides are beginning to push for better safeguards. President Trump called the concerns from the AI community a conspiracy. On Capitol Hill, House Speaker Mike Johnson.
16: I called for a meeting of the platform providers. I think the president is going to summon everyone together, probably at the White House. I expect that happens end of this week or early next week. That hasn't been scheduled yet, but it's in process.
15: Well, the 78th Annual Emmy Awards are here. Of course, it convenes TV's biggest stars and Cato Flynn, the first winner at tonight's Primetime Emmys. O'Flynn won for her Best Supporting Actress role in a comedy series for Widow's Bay. This is ABC News.
17: From the LI News Radio Weather Center, for tonight, clear skies, overnight low around 55. Tuesday, clear, plenty of sunshine throughout the day with a high near 70. Tuesday night, mostly clear, overnight low around 55. For Wednesday, lots of sunshine with a high near 74. Wednesday night, partly cloudy skies and a low around 61. For Thursday, some clouds, but mostly sunny throughout the day with a high near 77. Thursday night, partly cloudy skies, we'll have an overnight low around 64. From the LI News Weather Center, I'm Chris Keith.
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7: All right, we are back on Motorcycle Man Radio. I am Johnny Rizzo with Irish Pat and Jonathan Galasia. We are hanging out in the studio. Comac Studio, I should say.
25: We have another one?
7: No.
0: Okay.
7: This is it.
0: I just wanted to make sure.
7: I kind of miss going to the airport to do this show, though. I mean, those were fun.
0: Oh, that was absolutely a lot of fun.
7: It was a good time, especially when sometimes a plane would land and a lot of people would be walking by. It was all glass.
9: Right.
7: And they'd be looking like, what's going on? But you know how many times somebody... We're doing the radio show. We're coming, knocking, open the studio door, say, excuse me, can you tell me where Ben?
0: Oh, good.
7: I'm looking at him like, really? We're doing radio here. Are you kidding me? Right?
9: This is a professional show.
7: This is a professional. This is a professional show.
9: It doesn't get any more professional than this.
7: No, it does not.
9: This.
7: Pat, did you notice how clean the studio was?
0: Oh, I did notice.
7: You did, huh?
0: I did.
7: Looking back here, I mean, nice and neat, right? Yeah.
0: So you got in this weekend?
7: No, I got in before the show. I walked in the studio, I'm like, I gotta clean this place up. But let me eat first. I ate before. I had made soup. Me and Don call it poor man's meal soup version. What you do, you know the Lipton soup in the box?
9: Uh-huh.
7: I made it for me and her, so we used two packages, right?
9: Mm-hmm.
7: And then we add our own pasta to it also. And that thickens it up. Then I dropped four eggs in it. Okay? Put four eggs. And then you stir it up and it gets thick. So it's not like soup. It's almost like
9: egg drop.
7: Yeah, well, it's egg drop, but it's not really watery.
9: Right.
7: And it's just amazing. It had that chicken broth taste.
9: What else you put in it?
7: Well, if we have a carrot you can put in.
0: Snickers.
7: A Snicker bar.
9: Whoppers.
7: But it's amazing. It's really good. So I had that, you know, when we're tired, like if I get home from the studio sometimes, like late, and she's already sleeping, she make no food, I'll like, wake it up real quick. And it's a quick meal.
9: How long does it take you to make it from start to finish?
7: 8 minutes.
9: Huh.
7: Yeah. You know, the longest thing you get away for? Is the pasta to cook. Mm. You put the pasta in. You know what I mean? But it's really a quick little meal. You put it in a big coffee cup, an oversized coffee cup.
0: Yeah.
7: Go upstairs. Hey.
9: You know, you leave the shells in from the eggs and it's a little crunchy.
7: Yeah. But it was all good. So back then, you know, we started out with PJ Bike Night.
0: Yeah, we went off in a complete tangent.
7: We went off on a totally different way. So the Bike Night was good. You had about 400 people there, you thinking?
0: I don't know. What do you think? Like, but maybe not four, but definitely like a 250.
9: Yeah,
0: I would say.
7: Yeah, and there were food specials in there. But usually they got a barbecue guy outside too, right?
0: Yeah, they didn't have the barbecue guy this time. They had specials inside the restaurant. Restaurant was packed.
7: Yeah,
0: that was good.
9: It was tough to get a table. At one point, very early on, I had to do a meeting with Abate, and we tried to get a table. They're like, it'll be about a half hour, and then. Very shortly after that, we heard it was up to like an hour and a half wait for a table.
7: Well, that's what happens. Some of these places don't prepare themselves. We used to do them at Miller's Ale House. I remember one time, we went to Miller's. It was a different place. We did a bike night. Mm. And people coming up to us saying, dude, man, we ordered food an hour and a half ago. We didn't get it.
0: Yeah.
7: You know, it got ridiculous, you know. And
9: They got to prepare. There's a way to do that.
7: You got to. Like when I did that at the TGI Fridays, they used to put on like three bartenders. And they had people going outside.
9: Right.
7: Sometimes they didn't do it. And then people were like, we need our food. You know what I mean?
9: Right.
7: But, you know, doing the bike night, which I started talking about before, because like I said, we started in 2021, I believe it was. And we were getting like 700 motorcycles. The one at Middledale House.
0: Oh, yeah.
7: That we did at Comac. That we had, it was a sea of motorcycles from Middledale House, all the parking lot to the right. We had the band over there. We had all the vendors going up there. And the entire parking lot going all the way. Almost to, when you had, what's over there?
0: I'm trying to think.
7: What's that store over there?
0: Yeah, no, cause it's right off when you-
9: Target?
7: Target? Yeah, Target. Yeah. Almost to Target. That's
9: a lot of bikes.
7: We had, it was a sea of motorcycles. And, you know, when you're doing something, that's a great feeling.
9: Sure.
7: We did this, you know?
9: Well, they've done car shows in that.
7: Yeah, we've done with Dean. Right, Dean did car shows.
0: Yeah, we did a combination where it was bikes and cars.
7: Yeah, we did that.
0: With the
7: that's a hard to put together also.
0: And also with like, was the guitar giveaway a couple of times that they
7: did. Yeah, cars and guitars. That's what he called it. Mm-hmm. But you know what happens though, man? When you do a bike night and then you got to get all the vendors together. Some vendors like Key and Teresa need about 2 hours to set up.
0: Yeah.
7: Then you got to get the band that needs at least an hour to set up, you know?
9: Right, if you're doing a band, yeah.
7: Right, and then what happens is you go out through the day, you're looking forward to the bike night, you're rushing your work. Then I get that call from Wayne. What are you doing about the weather? What do you mean the weather? Look at the weather. It's like 85% chance of rain at 4 o'clock. And you look at the radar, you're like, are you kidding me with this?
9: Mm-hmm.
7: So what do you got to do? We have to log on the bait with us. You can't encourage people to go riding.
9: Right.
7: You got to cancel it. And people would cry about it. What are you doing, you guys? And the next
9: thing you know, vendors, absolutely.
7: Yeah, next thing you know, It's gorgeous out.
9: Right.
7: There's no rain here. You guys canceled the bike night. There's no rain here. What are you supposed to do? You know what I mean? That was the only thing that was tough with the bike nights with that.
0: I will sit and say the one thing I never understood is, okay, fine, the bike night's canceled. You don't have the vendors. There was absolutely nothing stopping anybody from, why don't we just go? Let's just go. Get on the bikes and let's just go. We'll make something out of
7: that. We did that one night. Remember?
0: We did, yeah.
7: Was that the heat one? It was so hot.
0: Yeah, we just said no. It's just too hot to have the vendors.
7: We had to cancel the bike night because it was like 108 degrees.
0: Something ridiculous, yeah.
7: And everyone just showed up anyway. And we just, it was a big hangout instead.
0: Yeah, and so we just all went in, got tables, and it was a great time.
7: Yeah.
0: You know, so I don't want to hear it. It's like, you know what? If you could do something better, by all means, step up to the plate.
9: Well, people complain about it. And
7: think, yeah, you can't cancel bike night. If you're starting bike night at 6 o'clock, you can't cancel it at 5:30. Well, Key and Teresa halfway set up in the band. Doing sound checks.
9: Right.
7: You know what I'm saying? Well, we were doing a bike night one night. I'm not going to mention the name of the place. But we had to cancel because of the rain. And then the guy at the restaurant saying, why are you canceling? It was going to rain. So? He says, so? I'm like, well, we got the vendors and we got the band. He goes, band? You can't have no band here, no vendors here. You're telling me this is the day to bike? We can't have any vendors or a band? Because the front parking lot was in commercial. The rear parking lot was in residential.
9: Oh.
7: So that was a problem. So, yeah, it's I'm so glad I don't do them no more. You know, I'll go to them and like, yeah, it's fun, you know.
0: Because you don't have to worry about today. You just get to go and leave.
7: Exactly. Especially on my schedules, man. I would work all day in Jersey and then get back and rush. Get in my trailer and get out there, set up everything. Be telling the guy, I got to go to Baltimore tomorrow now. You know, and then pack up. And you're not getting home at 10 o'clock. Because you got to pack everything up. By the time you get home, it's 9, 10, 11 o'clock at night.
9: Sure.
7: You know what I mean?
9: It's rough.
7: Yeah, so.
9: Well, so, and we had the ball right across from us at the Abate tent. It was directly across, which was fun to watch it. And what's funny about it is you could tell he was taking it easy on everyone. And people still go tumbling off of that thing.
7: Oh,
9: you got to know what you're doing.
0: Oh, you know, he was definitely taking it easy, you could tell.
9: Yeah.
7: Oh, yeah. Unless, you know, the guy knows you and you get on his in the sun.
0: Oh, yeah.
7: Pew, flying with the thing.
9: Yeah.
0: A couple of people on that boat. It was a lot of fun to watch.
7: They're always fun. The bulls are always fun.
9: Oh, yeah.
0: I know a couple of people kept on asking me. It's like, are you going on that? And it's like, no.
7: No. Well, getting on is half the challenge.
9: Yeah. The bull goes,
7: get on me, Betty. Well, yeah. Yeah, no, I'm not a fan. No, I remember I started doing my jogging a long time ago.
0: Yeah.
7: I'm walking down. I was really doing good with it. And I went to, there used to be a bar in Colmax. I can't remember the name of it. But they had the bull in there, in the bar. And
9: that's a long time ago.
7: Yeah, you remember that
0: bull in the bar. Jeez.
7: Yeah, it was up on Colmack Road, up near Peachy Ridge up there. I can't remember.
9: That was a long time ago.
7: I'm sure someone out there is yelling at the radio right now saying, with the name of the bar, I can't remember.
0: I'm sure.
7: I remember that. It was a great bar. And I remember I got on the bull and it lasted maybe 30 seconds, if that. And
9: they were probably taking it easy.
7: Oh, and my hips were killing me for days. I couldn't walk anymore. I'm like, oh my God, it was horrible. But yeah, but you know, PJ puts a great show on.
0: It was a good show.
7: It
9: was fun.
7: You know, and again, you know, his 9/11 one's incredible.
9: And I saw people I haven't seen in a long time. It was,
7: that's also fun.
9: You forget how many people you know.
7: That's true.
0: Oh, when everyone starts showing up out of the woodwork, yeah.
7: That's true. You have fun. You have fun doing it, man. It's a great time.
0: And to be honest, what's good about this is you're not doing the bike nights every week. Because I know you ran into that problem where people, if I don't make it this week, I'll just make it next week.
7: Right. And then
0: after a while, it deletes.
7: It gets boring.
9: Right.
7: Especially, that's why we're moving it around Long Island. We did like Mills Outhouse. We did Levittown. We did, Comac. We did,
0: The Lake Levittown Rose. One was fun. We had a second chance there play.
7: Right.
0: And you got on the drums.
7: Right, yeah. We did a bunch of different ones everywhere. And it was cool, man. It was a fun time to do that, you know?
9: Too bad Chuck E. Cheese is closed. That would be a great
7: Too bad. Chuck E. Cheese, it would have been right next door.
9: Yeah.
7: After the show, go play a little bit, right?
9: Yeah.
0: Bike night at Chuck E. Cheese, I think would be hysterical. I would love that.
7: I used to love taking my kids to Chuck E. Cheese because I sold beer. You know what I mean?
9: Bad pizza and a big rat.
7: Oh, yeah. Bad pizza and stale beer. Can't go wrong with that.
0: Absolutely not.
7: They still got Chuck E. Cheese around, though.
9: There's one in Binghamton.
7: But when that was Nathan's, that was great, though. That was awesome. There's some out here. Chuck E. Cheese.
9: Still on Long Island?
7: Out here, yeah.
0: I think there was one in Patrick. I know I would take my daughter when she was younger. We would take her to Chuck E. Cheese.
7: Yeah, right.
0: And like I said, it's bad food and all, but the smile on her face.
7: There you go. So guys, so stick with us, guys. We got one more segment coming up. I am Johnny Vigio with Irish Pat and Jonathan Glazer. We are Motorcycle Man Radio. I'm going to be right back right after this.
1: 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The devil's on the loose.
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7: All right, we are back on the Motorcycle Mayhem Radio Channel on the network. Here, you know, you're old and you're like, welcome to the program. No, by the way, when does it happen when you get old? I'm always with my mother. You talk to my mother, I'm like, all right, see you later, Ma. I love you too. They don't hang up. Nobody hangs up the phone anymore. You're like, and I'm on my headphone, my phone's over there. I'm like, hang up the phone! And you hear, you know, I always hate that. Like that happens to somebody. You wait for someone to say, "You're that idiot I'm just talking to." And
9: it's happened.
7: Yeah, I'm sure it has. So.
9: Oh yeah.
7: But anyway, the Gothic Wheelers guys, they had a great turnout. They had a great time over there. We were at Cedar Creek Park in Seaford, Long Island. And the Gothic Wheelers. If anybody knows the Gothic Wheelers, man, Flash loves his wrestling. A couple of years ago, he had a professional ring put in their clubhouse. A professional ring.
9: Is it still there?
7: No. I don't know. But it was bolted to the ground and everything. This year was a little different. They found the park. He didn't realize it, but there was four, like little huts. Okay?
9: Yeah.
7: They made a perfect square and a perfect ring in the middle.
9: Nice.
7: Right? So I was able to set up under one of them, which it was electric, so it was perfect for me.
0: Oh, that's good.
7: And they didn't have that professional ring. And they had the caution tape going around instead. So...
9: Close enough.
7: We went down a little bit, but it was a lot of fun. These guys were great, man. And he had a son involved. It was just different. That's all I can say. I do it for these guys every year, just about. And they set the ring up, and he's a champion still. He wrestles his prospects.
9: Yeah. How did he dress up, though?
7: He was dressed up with a cape and all kinds of stuff. And they had like bats, like little big ball bats and hammers. And yeah, they beat each other up. It was a good, I got a little video. It'll be the next show we do. It'll be on there.
2: Okay.
7: So yeah, there's a lot we did. And, there's a lot of fun, you know? And if you ever do the Alliance run,
2: yeah,
7: it's the opposite. Okay. Cause they had a full bar and it was great. Burgers, hot dogs. I was like, here I go. Eating again. You know, my friend Scott was there.
2: Yeah.
7: Yeah, Scott Crolder.
2: Okay.
7: And we left because we're both like, we're both on Manjaro. We're sitting up, we're eating hot dogs. Hammers. On my desk, I got cupcakes, you know. They're like, how's your Manjaro working out? It's not. Deep Manjaro. But it was a great day, man. It was a lot of fun. And it was a good time, you know. So, yeah. So what else you got to do this weekend?
0: I spent a lot of time at Big Apple this weekend for the first time in a couple of weeks.
7: Did you really?
0: I went back, yeah. So, it's just.
7: Are you working there?
0: Now I'm working. You know, I'm working there. So now it's like semi-official.
7: Oh, so okay. Are you getting paid for that? Or just off?
0: Yeah, no, I'm getting paid now.
7: Really? Wow.
0: Yeah.
7: Mm. Oh, yeah. So maybe next week he brings in food for us.
2: Maybe.
7: Speaking about food, we got Fat Boy Burrito. Oh.
0: Yes, we do.
7: This week we all got the burger.
0: Mm-hmm. Yes.
7: Let me tell you something, guys. They go to Fat Boy Burrito. They got the most amazing burgers over there, right? They got tacos. They got a lot of great food there that you can spend a long time just enjoying everything they got.
9: I've been thinking about that burger all weekend, actually.
7: I actually tried it. It's the barbecue burger tonight.
0: Yeah, that one's good.
7: But I got mine regular. You got yours without pickles and onions. I got mine just without pickles. I can't wait, man. Go to fatboyburrito.com, guys. Check it out. They got so much great food there. They have rice bowls with the teriyaki chicken and their pineapple. Oh, my God. They cater, guys. They cater. It's baseball season. Football season is upon us now. Right? It's starting next Sunday?
0: I think it is next Sunday.
7: I believe it is, too. So football season, you're having football parties, Super Bowl parties, whatever. Call Fat Boy Burrito. Get them to cater. They have a food truck. They have a lot of great stuff going on over there at Fat Boys. You don't want to miss out on these guys because they got great food.
9: You can't go wrong with anything on the menu.
7: They're burritos.
0: You know, fantastic. Someone's out there listening to this and go, they're talking about a burrito place and they order nothing but hamburgers.
7: Yeah, they got the best burgers in my life.
0: Phenomenal.
7: Their burger, it had to be one of the best burgers I've ever eaten. I'm a fat guy. Yeah, I've been around the block.
9: I didn't notice.
7: You didn't notice that?
0: No.
7: I've been around the block a few times with some food, right? Their burgers are one of the best burgers I've ever eaten. It's one of those burgers that you don't want to finish it. They keep taking smaller and smaller bites. You got a little piece left.
0: Drag it out.
7: Yeah.
9: I mean, I operate a little differently. I just swallow.
7: You're like a machine over there. Yeah. How about their breakfast burrito?
9: Oh, that's so good. That's so good.
7: Their breakfast burrito is unbelievable.
0: But that thing is huge.
9: Yeah.
7: It's like a football.
0: It's a football.
7: So
9: yeah, a normal person would eat it in two settings.
7: But. Yeah, you. Yeah. One. Done. But check them out, man. They're in East Northport. They're in Belmont. They're in Patchogue. Plus, like I said, they got a food truck. You can hire these guys to come to your party. Or if you have an event, have Fat Boy Burrito at your event.
9: That'd be fantastic.
7: Fantastic, right? So speaking about events, I gotta talk about the Rock and Roll for a Cure event, which will be October 4th this year. So make sure you sign up. You can pre-register. If you go to rockandrollforacure.org, hit that pre-register button. You get a free t-shirt and a bunch of stuff you can grab when you pre-register. You pay a little cheaper too. We got great vendors coming there. We got Sauce and Peppers from the feast itself.
9: Mm-hmm.
7: From the St. Gennaro's Feast, we got Pips Pitt, who does the Sauce and Pepper there every year. And he's right from Mulberry Street. He actually lived in Mulberry Street, and his stuff is so good. Unbelievable. We're going to have all kinds of food, all kinds of vendors, bands all day long, a great ride escorted. That's going to be awesome. So it's going to be a great day. It's going to be kickstands up at 11, registration at 9 a.m., it's going to be at the American Legion Post 1066, 66 Veterans Boulevard in Massapequa, with a ride to the Robert Moses Lighthouse and back.
9: Nice.
7: That's a great ride for an after party. Raffles that you wouldn't believe. They got about 9,200 raffles. Like I was saying before, the 21 raffles we're going to have is separate. So get in on that. You can win a motorcycle, a leather jacket. You can win a leather vest. You can win some cool stuff worth over $100. Some, maybe even more. So jump on board with that, guys. Go to rockandrollforacure.org. Don't miss out on this, all right? So I also want to mention, a lot of great stuff.
9: It's too much.
0: He's looking at us like, what do I want to mention? How
7: much? Feed the Johnny Rizzo Foundation. Yeah. All right, so Johnny Rizzo.
5: Nobody's got that kind of money.
7: You can see my ribs, right?
0: Yeah, usually as they get an order from, whatever rib place he's going to.
7: Exactly.
9: Oh, don't mention ribs.
7: Oh, yeah. Man. You ever go to a spare rib over here?
9: Oh, yeah, all the time. Nice.
0: Have you seen my ribs? Yeah, Uber Eats just pulled up.
7: Yeah. I'll tell you, my ex-wife used to do Uber Eats or whatever it was, what was it? Whatever the food, one of those food places. And we had to bring Taco Bell. I used to drive around. So we had to bring Taco Bell to this guy's house. Pulled up the driveway, she got out of the car. Didn't go to the door, she went to the window. This guy never left his couch. Can you imagine? You're laying on the couch watching TV, you pick up your phone, you order food, it gets delivered to your couch. Right to your window.
9: I bet it smelled really good in there.
7: Oh my God.
5: Oh yeah, I can imagine.
7: Like my house on a Saturday night, man.
9: Oh,
7: it was like
9: brutal.
7: I was uncontrollable. I was like, was that me? I mean, I don't even.
0: Well, you don't have a dog to blame it on.
7: That's true. You know what I mean?
9: I hope you weren't burning candles because it could have been a fire hazard.
7: Oh my God, you ain't kidding, man.
0: If you saw a mushroom clad in Queen somewhere on Saturday night,
7: yeah.
0: You were not imagining things.
7: Exactly. Bad stuff, man. So we got some great stuff coming up for you. If you guys check us out on Facebook and YouTube, we do a Monday night show as well that we do live on Monday nights. And this show right now is not live because it's Monday night for us right now.
9: We're almost dead.
7: Yeah, right? So go to Facebook, follow us, like our page, subscribe to our YouTube channel. And what else, Pat? We got iHeart, Google, Spotify.
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7: Instagram.
0: TikTok.
7: TikTok. We do a lot of great videos. So, we're everywhere, guys.
0: We are all over the place.
7: All over the place. I want to thank Irish Pat and Jonathan Glazer for hanging out with me tonight doing the show.
9: It was your pleasure.
7: It was my pleasure. And welcome to being a member of Motorcycle Mayhem Radio.
9: Thank you.
7: You're now part of the show. So, Pat, you taking the garbage out? No more. So.
9: Screw the new guy.
7: Yeah. The new guy. But, I guess, again, follow us, like us, all that good stuff. And that's it. And we'll see you next week. We're out of here. Good night, everybody.
0: Good night, everyone.
9: Good night.
7: Boom!
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27: 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Well, Seminaca High School in Floral Park closed today. It's all due to water damage. Storms impacting the area over the weekend, but it was immediately clear if that was the cause of the damage. District said the closure is out of an abundance of caution. Classrooms and other areas in the school, well, they were being evaluated today. Two people now facing charges after a serious crash on the LIE and happened yesterday in Melville. It was around 6 in the morning. Pavin Bach was hit by a vehicle while he was standing in the HOV lane after he was in a crash. That vehicle was driven by 28-year-old Christian Guevara, who was allegedly intoxicated. His passenger, John Hurtado Conde, was arrested for possession of narcotics. Bach's injuries were listed as serious, but not life-threatening. For 103.9 LI News Radio, I'm Jay Oliver.
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15: I'm Stephanie Officer. We're hearing from Don Jr.'s new wife, Katina, and his father after a ProPublica report about a Russian oligarch who allegedly paid for their wedding's after party in the Bahamas. Umar Kremlev reportedly paid tens of thousands for it. Reporter Justin Elliott helped break the story.
17: We talked to dozens of people that have worked with Kremlev over the years. We're also told that he doesn't actually speak English, really. He speaks very limited English. So it's really sort of unclear why he would have paid for this. And also, frankly, given the history here with Trump Jr. and President Trump and Russia and everything we remember from the first term, why Donald Trump Jr. would have accepted this.
15: The winners keep on rolling in for the 78th Annual Emmy Awards, underway right now in Los Angeles. Jean Smart won Outstanding Lead Actress in a Comedy Series for Hacks. 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
18: From the LI News Radio Weather Center, for tonight, clear skies, overnight low around 55. Tuesday, clear, plenty of sunshine throughout the day with a high near 70. Tuesday night, mostly clear, overnight low around 55. For Wednesday, lots of sunshine with a high near 74. Wednesday night, partly cloudy skies and a low around 61. For Thursday, some clouds, but mostly sunny throughout the day with a high near 77. Thursday night, partly cloudy skies, we'll have an overnight low around 64. From the LI News Weather Center, I'm Chris Keith.
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1: For 103.9 LI News Radio, I'm Jay Oliver. Four people saved after their boat hit a sandbar near Mauritius Inlet yesterday morning. Several agencies, including the Coast Guard, they were called after the 31-foot Boston Whaler hit that sandbar. Three of the four occupants had to be rescued from the sandbar. Boat owners stayed with the boat until it could be towed out, all due to impending weather. Well, an Amityville church back open after a man was stabbed in the basement Friday night. Police say the incident happened during an narcotics and anonymous meeting that regularly meets in the basement of the First United Methodist Church. Daniel Escobar was arrested and charged now with assault. The group hosting the meeting is not affiliated with the church. And the Yankees now sitting four games back in the AL East, heading into the final 13 games of the season. Yanks took 2 of 3 from the Mets in this past weekend Subway Series. New York still holding on to the first wild card position in the AL, but the division is within reach. Four games coming up with the Yanks, including a series for the AL East leaders, the Tampa Bay Rays. For 103.9 LI News Radio, I'm Jay Oliver.
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3: From ABC News, I'm Stephanie Officer. We're hearing from Don Jr.'s new wife, Tina, and his father after a ProPublica report about a Russian oligarch who allegedly paid for their wedding's after party in the Bahamas. Umar Kremlev reportedly paid tens of thousands for it. Reporter Justin Elliott helped break the story.
4: We talked to dozens of people that have worked with Kremlev over the years. We're also told that he doesn't actually speak English, really. He speaks very limited English. So it's really sort of unclear why he would have paid for this. And also, frankly, given the history here with Trump Jr. and President Trump and Russia and everything we remember from the first term, why Donald Trump Jr. would have accepted this.
3: The winners keep on rolling in for the 78th Annual Emmy Awards, underway right now in Los Angeles. Jean Smart won Outstanding Lead Actress in a Comedy Series for Hacks. 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
5: From the LA News Radio Weather Center, as we head through the day on Tuesday, sunny with a high near 70. Mostly clear on Tuesday night with the low around 55. On Wednesday, sunny with the high near 74. Partly cloudy on Wednesday night with the low around 61. On Thursday, mostly sunny with the high near 77. Partly cloudy on Thursday night with the low around 64. Wrapping up your work week on Friday, mostly sunny with the high near 77 and low around 60. From the LA News Weather Center, I'm Eli, the weather guy.
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8: Hi, I'm Dawn, and this is a true story. In 2009, my health started to decline fast. I was diagnosed with lupus, Hashimoto's, chronic fatigue, and other inflammatory conditions. I became so inflamed that I didn't even look the same. I gained weight and was so bloated and fatigued that basic things like getting showered and dressed became a massive chore. I could barely function, and it started affecting my job and my marriage. I was scared. Knowing an autoimmune condition was attacking my body was frightening. 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

0: is Fox Across America with Jimmy Failla. Byron Donalds is going to be here. Nick Lowry joining the party as well. NFL's all-time leading scorer for the Kansas City Chiefs. The only Chief that has accomplished more is Elizabeth Warren, if we're being perfectly honest. That's silly. Stop it. Hi-ya, hi-ya, hi-ya, hi-ya. So silly. We got a lot going on. We got a lot to get to today. One thing I wanted to play really quick, though, in regards to AI, is Mike Johnson, the Speaker of the House, talking about the need to summon the platform providers to one giant meeting and work this out as a team. Here is Mike Johnson, clip five.
1: I've talked to all the providers of AI. I mean, Amadei and Altman and Elon and everyone, all of them. And they all say that we need some guardrails, but they all have very different ideas on what that looks like. So they don't themselves even have the answer as of today. So we can't rush in and have Congress do something that would be detrimental to national security. We're going to balance this. We're going to have steady hands at the wheel as we do on every issue. And I believe we need to summon the platform providers all to one big meeting and work this out together in the same room. They're also competitors with one another, right? So they also have a corporate responsibility to be safe in the product that they are producing.
0: Oh, but the one thing I think of when I hear, oh, don't worry, we'll handle this here in Washington.
2: Government is not the solution to our problem. Government is the problem.
0: That is the most concerning revelation about all of this, is people turning to the government for help. Because the government screws up everything it touches, like, legitimately. Do you know what I have faith in when it comes to the government? Cops and the armed forces. That's who I have faith in. Okay, they are properly trained. They are doing their jobs at the highest level possible, humanly possible. When deployed, when tasked with a gig, we will be fine as it pertains to our safety. It's something worth acknowledging. Is 25 years after 9/11, we haven't had anything remotely close to a 9/11 here in this country. Do you want to know why? It's because the people who throw on the uniform and protect us for a living are phenomenal at their job.
3: Bingo, man. Bingo.
0: Okay. And it's those people who would have oversight into AI as a weapon, as a potential adversary. And when I hear things like regulation, I have the same cynicism J.D. Vance does. J.D. Vance goes, wow, these companies are asking the government to regulate them. I've never heard that before in the history of business. Companies don't go to the government and go, hey, can you regulate me? Because regulate means one thing to private companies. It means the government's about to get a lot of
4: money, money, money, money, money, money, money.
0: So they usually oppose regulation because there's a financial hindrance to it. So they're wondering what the other motivation is. Here's J.D. Vance, clip four.
5: So there are obviously risks to AI. There are some benefits to AI. I have to say, just personally, I feel a little bit weird about the fact that you have so many frontier AI tech companies kind of coming to the government and begging the government to regulate them. It feels a little bit to me like a bit of a Trojan horse.
0: Thank you.
4: You have a good eye, my man.
0: When people say we need the government to regulate us, this is the government that takes in more money than any other government in the world and is somehow $40 trillion in debt.
6: That is financial lunacy.
0: The government knows how to do one thing, spend money. Okay, they know how to spend money. And I don't disparage them spending money on our military. That's why we're safe. Okay, but a lot of the things they spend money on, are they helping us out?
7: Not even close!
0: I mean, you read those USAID reports. The people who decided to spend money on transgender mice in the Sudan or make a gay Sesame Street in Iraq, was that a good expenditure of our money? I think most people would say no. Obviously these are different departments, but the reality is everything America has ever achieved in the name of safety, in the name of progress, has been done through competition. It is a free market capitalistic society that incentivizes better products at a more economic price point that has created safer products. Texas doesn't have half the environmental regulations California does, but Texas is breathing cleaner air than California is. Why? Because the free market incentivized these manufacturers to create cleaner energy because it's more affordable to produce is the point. Okay.
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13: For 1039 LI News Radio, I'm Jay Oliver. Police in Aspen are looking for 2 men accused of scamming an elderly woman out of $60,000. Investigators say the 76-year-old victim received a text about possible fraud on her Apple Pay account, along with a number to call. She did and complied with the scammer's demands, meeting the suspects in Williston Park and Mineola on 2 separate occasions, and paying them $30,000 each time. Police now have released descriptions and some footage of the suspects. Now are asking for the public's help in trying to find them. An Amityville church now back open after a man was stabbed in the basement Friday night. Police said the incident happened during our Narcotics Anonymous meeting that regularly meets in the basement of the First United Methodist Church. Daniel Escobar was arrested, charged with assault. The group hosting the meeting is not affiliated with the church. For 1039 LI News Radio, I'm Jay Oliver.
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15: ABC News, I'm Stephanie Officer. The Supreme Court on Monday rejected the Trump administration's attempt to limit mail-in voting for now, clearing the way for states to send out ballots as planned for the midterms.
16: The ruling was effectively 7-2, with Justices Clarence Thomas and Samuel Alito dissenting. The majority didn't explain its rationale for the decision, though Justice Brett Kavanaugh wrote in a concurring decision that states just didn't have enough time to implement the changes. Election officials had raised concerns that the Trump administration's policy, in which the Postal Service would only send mail ballots to voters on a state-approved list, would wreak havoc on the midterms. Peter Harlamus, ABC News.
15: For some drivers in Providence, Rhode Island, the cost of gas has become too much. Anne is a volunteer driver, so every penny she puts into her gas tank is for someone else's benefit. She says she's trying to consolidate her tips.
17: Try to be strategic in your driving, and if you're going to church, think of things you can do on the way home.
15: This is ABC News.
0: From
13: From the LA News Radio Weather Center, as we head through the day on Tuesday, sunny with a high near 70. Mostly clear on Tuesday night with the low around 55. On Wednesday, sunny with the high near 74. Partly cloudy on Wednesday night with the low around 61. On Thursday, mostly sunny with the high near 77. Partly cloudy on Thursday night with the low around 64. Wrapping up your work week on Friday, mostly sunny with the high near 77, a low around 60. From the LA News Weather Center, I'm Eli, the weather guy.
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0: From the LI News Radio studios in the heart of Islip at Long Island's MacArthur Airport. From the city to the tips of the North and South Fork. All the news from our island in one place. 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
1: 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Well, Seminaca High School in Floral Park closed today. It's all due to water damage. Storms impacting the area over the weekend, but it was immediately clear if that was the cause of the damage. District said the closure is out of an abundance of caution. Classrooms and other areas in the school, well, they were being evaluated today. Two people now facing charges after a serious crash on the LIE and happened yesterday in Melville. It was around 6 in the morning. Pavin Bach was hit by a vehicle while he was standing in the HOV lane after he was in a crash. That vehicle was driven by 28-year-old Christian Guevara, who was allegedly intoxicated. His passenger, John Hurtado Conde, was arrested for possession of narcotics. Bach's injuries were listed as serious, but not life-threatening. For 103.9 LI News Radio, I'm Jay Oliver.
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3: ABC News, I'm Stephanie Officer. The Supreme Court on Monday rejected the Trump administration's attempt to limit mail-in voting for now, clearing the way for states to send out ballots as planned for the midterms.
4: The ruling was effectively 7-2, with Justices Clarence Thomas and Samuel Alito dissenting. The majority didn't explain its rationale for the decision, though Justice Brett Kavanaugh wrote in a concurring decision that states just didn't have enough time to implement the changes. Election officials had raised concerns that the Trump administration's policy, in which the Postal Service would only send mail ballots to voters on a state-approved list, would wreak havoc on the midterms. Peter Harlamus, ABC News.
3: For some drivers in Providence, Rhode Island, the cost of gas has become too much. Anne is a volunteer driver, so every penny she puts into her gas tank is for someone else's benefit. She says she's trying to consolidate her tips.
5: Try to be strategic in your driving, and if you're going to church, think of things you can do on the way home.
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6: From the LA News Radio Weather Center, as we head through the day on Tuesday, sunny with a high near 70. Mostly clear on Tuesday night with the low around 55. On Wednesday, sunny with the high near 74. Partly cloudy on Wednesday night with the low around 61. On Thursday, mostly sunny with the high near 77. Partly cloudy on Thursday night with the low around 64. Wrapping up your work week on Friday, mostly sunny with the high near 77 and low around 60. From the LA News Weather Center, I'm Eli, the weather guy.
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0: There it is. Fox Across America with Jimmy Fallon holding this country together 1 hour of radio at a time in the next hour. Okay, and we made it through this hour, I would say in stellar fashion.
1: You can't handle the truth!
0: Okay, but in the next, that's funny. Another cheap shot at the champ. Donald Trump spent his entire Republican convention in October 24th with a guy by the name of Byron Donald sitting next to him in the box. Byron Donald, of course, as a freshman congressman, was one of the very first guests we booked on this show and has become a weekly guest that we have a great relationship with over the years. But when Byron was sitting next to Trump at the RNC, I was like, yo, this is a big damn deal, because if he's hanging out next to Trump, okay, that means there's a very bright future for Byron Donalds in the Republican Party. Well, wouldn't you know it, as we sit here right now, Byron Donalds is the front runner to be the next Republican governor and the next governor in the great state of Florida. Okay, we're going to talk about it in the next hour. Why? Because we love hanging with BD, especially on a football Monday, because the guy will talk sports with you all day. But two, his opponent, David Jolly, says he wants to campaign with Kamala Harris.
2: Kamala's awful with her weird laugh.
3: Ha ha!
0: I don't know why anybody in their right mind would do this, but in politics and sports, it is known as an unforced error. And I will explain why in the very next hour. The Democrat race for the White House in 2028 is hanging on one teeny tiny socialist thread right now that all comes down to the midterms. That's my superpower. I don't know anything about policy. I'm a very mildly educated man, but I own a politics to English dictionary, and I can translate what politicians are saying into plain English and give it back to you in the next hour, which is exactly what I'm going to do. So don't go anywhere, damn it. We need you.
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9: 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Well, Seminaca High School in Floral Park closed today. It's all due to water damage. Storms impacting the area over the weekend, but it was immediately clear if that was the cause of the damage. District said the closure is out of an abundance of caution. Classrooms and other areas in the school, well, they were being evaluated today. Two people now facing charges after a serious crash on the LIE and happened yesterday in Melville. It was around 6 in the morning. Pavin Bach was hit by a vehicle while he was standing in the HOV lane after he was in a crash. That vehicle was driven by 28-year-old Christian Guevara, who was allegedly intoxicated. His passenger, John Hurtado Conde, was arrested for possession of narcotics. Bach's injuries were listed as serious, but not life-threatening. For 103.9 LI News Radio, I'm Jay Oliver.
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10: ABC News, I'm Stephanie Officer. Conflict in the Middle East is having a direct effect on Americans. For some drivers in Providence, Rhode Island, the cost of gas has gotten too high. Anne is a volunteer driver, so every single penny she puts into her gas tank is for someone else's benefit. She began keeping a log of the increases before the summer began. At first it was once a week, now a few times.
11: It's horrible what's been happening, and it's a lot. And I don't drive for business. I am a volunteer driver, so that affects me, and but that's a gift.
10: Anne says she tries to consolidate her trips, making sure to choose routes that will allow her to overlap tasks like a shopping run after dropping someone off. Trouble at the Kennedy Center tonight, according to Commerce Secretary Howard Lutnick. On X, he said a chunk of roof that fell from the building's ceiling narrowly missed a security guard, adding that if a performance had been underway at the time, patrons could have been killed. This is ABC News.
12: From the LA News Radio Weather Center, as we head through the day on Tuesday, sunny with a high near 70. Mostly clear on Tuesday night with the low around 55. On Wednesday, sunny with the high near 74. Partly cloudy on Wednesday night with the low around 61. On Thursday, mostly sunny with the high near 77. Partly cloudy on Thursday night with the low around 64. Wrapping up your work week on Friday, mostly sunny with the high near 77, a low around 60. From the LA News Weather Center, I'm Eli, the weather guy.
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1: For 103.9 LI News Radio, I'm Jay Oliver. Four people saved after the boat hit a sandbar near Mauritius Inlet yesterday morning. Several agencies, including the Coast Guard, they were called after the 31-foot Boston Whaler hit that sandbar. Three of the four occupants had to be rescued from the sandbar. Boat owners stayed with the boat until it could be towed out, all due to impending weather. Well, an Amityville church back open after a man was stabbed in the basement Friday night. Police say the incident happened during a Narcotics Anonymous meeting that regularly meets in the basement of the First United Methodist Church. Daniel Escobar was arrested and charged out with assault. The group hosting the meeting is not affiliated with the church. And the Yankees now sitting four games back in the AL East, heading into the final 13 games of the season. Yanks took 2 of 3 from the Mets in this past weekend's Subway Series. New York still holding on to the first wild card position in the AL, but the division is within reach. Four games coming up with the Yanks, including a series with the AL East leaders, the Tampa Bay Rays. For 103.9 LI News Radio, I'm Jay Oliver.
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3: ABC News, I'm Stephanie Officer. Conflict in the Middle East is having a direct effect on Americans. For some drivers in Providence, Rhode Island, the cost of gas has gotten too high. Anne is a volunteer driver, so every single penny she puts into her gas tank is for someone else's benefit. She began keeping a log of the increases before the summer began. At first it was once a week, now a few times.
4: It's horrible what's been happening, and it's a lot. And I don't drive for business. I am a volunteer driver, so that affects me, but that's a gift.
3: Anne says she tries to consolidate her trips, making sure to choose routes that will allow her to overlap tasks like a shopping run after dropping someone off. Trouble at the Kennedy Center tonight, according to Commerce Secretary Howard Lutnick. On X, he said a chunk of roof that fell from the building's ceiling narrowly missed a security guard, adding that if a performance had been underway at the time, patrons could have been killed. This is ABC News.
5: From the LA News Radio Weather Center, as we head through the day on Tuesday, sunny with a high near 70. Mostly clear on Tuesday night with the low around 55. On Wednesday, sunny with the high near 74. Partly cloudy on Wednesday night with the low around 61. On Thursday, mostly sunny with the high near 77. Partly cloudy on Thursday night with the low around 64. Wrapping up your work week on Friday, mostly sunny with the high near 77, a low around 60. From the LA News Weather Center, I'm Eli, the weather guy.
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0: There it is, Fox Across America with Jimmy Fallon, fired up to talk to this next guest, the frontrunner to be the next governor in the state of Florida. And those polls came out before his opponent said he would campaign with Kamala Harris. Congressman Byron Donalds is in the House. You had to laugh at that clip, no?
1: I did.
0: I mean,
1: I did laugh.
0: I get campaigning with Kamala Harris, if only because she needs a designated driver.
1: Oh my gosh.
0: But
1: really?
0: But I mean, again, though, but does that speak to an inability to read not only the room, but the country when David Jolly says Kamala should have beaten Trump? He's running in a state that Trump won by 1.4 million voters, man.
1: Again, listen, man, David Jolly, like I keep saying, he's a Trojan horse for the Democrats and the Democrat socialists. He's trying to run around the state saying he's a moderate. No, he's not. This is a guy who's now proposed a complete government takeover of property insurance in Florida. I've never heard of any moderate ever say anything that ridiculous in my life. By the way, Jimmy, I'll tell you something right now. This is the same guy who said, and I want to quote David Jolly. I want to be clear. He said, this is about 12 years ago, we must never sacrifice our individual freedoms at the altar of big government.
0: Mm-hmm.
1: David Jolly said that, but now he's saying something else because the man is a chameleon. The man just wants to be important. That's why he's a Trojan horse for the Democrats and the Democrat Socialists of America.
0: But it's so crazy to me that you have people running for statewide office on things like socialism, where you have a significant percentage of your population that fled socialism, did they not?
1: Yes. Like, all you gotta do is spend any time in Hialeah, Doral, or anywhere else, Westchester, Kendall, just hang out in Miami. Come down to the 305. Uh-huh. You'll see a whole lot of people who know that socialism sucks. They want no part of it.
0: Yeah.
1: But this is where the Democrat Party has taken us, because their ideas continue to be crazy. They don't work in the lives of people. But it's a good news, though, in Florida, Jimmy.
0: Mm-hmm.
1: We're the free state of Florida.
0: You damn right.
1: People want to be free.
0: You damn
1: Even
0: right.
1: Even our Democrats want to be free.
0: No, I love that about it. I mean, one thing I can tell you, though, is if we're coming down to the 305, it's not to talk about socialism.
1: What are you going to talk about in the 305, Jimmy?
0: Nothing repeatable on this air, okay? You're going to be the next governor of the state. We've got to measure our comments a little bit, BD. But no, Miami's the best. I mean, I've lost a lot of good men out there over the years. We've had a good time. Sidebar, is the guy with the most swag in Congress, if you're the governor of Florida, is a governor allowed to wear white sport jackets?
1: Oh, yeah, you can wear, especially in Miami, you can wear whatever you want.
0: That's what I was going to ask you.
1: You know, I don't have a white one. I have a light gray one, and it looks very good.
0: In Miami, that's a lot of swag.
1: You got to be able to do it. It's different here.
0: I mean, these days, you strike me as a guy who will wear anything in public except his Dallas Cowboys jersey.
1: Wow, Jimmy, really? That's tough. That's tough after last night's game. I watched the game. Listen, by the way, I got to give credit. It is due. Jim Harbaugh's got the Giants playing very good football.
0: Mm-hmm.
1: They looked good last night.
0: Yep.
1: All clicked. Mm-hmm. I'm gonna leave it at that.
0: Yep.
1: But it's just week one. We got more work to do.
0: Cowboys will be back. They'll be back. I'm not worried about it. But at this point, if I had to choose between betting the Cowboys to make the playoffs or hiring Tony Romo as my Uber driver, I don't know who to bet. But I'll leave. You don't owe me that.
1: Is this going to be the whole rest of the show?
0: No.
1: Did Stephen A. Smith put you up to this? And he's the one got you bagging on the Cowboys now? Okay.
0: Listen, Stephen A. Smith, and we've talked about this on the show. He told you you're the one guy who could make him a Republican because you're forcing an honest conversation into politics that Democrats aren't ready to have. Before you came on, I just played a clip of Pete Buttigieg saying that Republicans are trying to minimize black representation in the government. As you come on as the nominee for governor in Florida, is there anything more disingenuous than this race hustle that they're still trying to peddle in late stage Democrats?
1: No, but the Democrats have always done this, Jimmy. This is the problem. Look, I out about gerrymandering based upon race.
0: Yep.
1: And the Supreme Court said you can't do it anymore in America, right? Which everybody says, yeah, that's a smart decision.
0: Mm-hmm.
1: The Democrats don't care about black representation, Jimmy. They care about Democrat representation. Let's be very clear. And I'm going to give you an example. I'm driving through the streets of Miami right now.
0: Mm-hmm.
1: In North Miami was a congressional district where the majority of voters are black.
0: Mm-hmm.
1: Debbie Wasserman Schultz ran in that district against four other black people, and she won the primary. So she's going to be the next member of Congress. I don't hear the Democrats saying anything about black representation now. They don't care about any of that.
0: No.
1: They care about Democrat representation. What Republicans, what we care about is making sure that the right policies get put into place so all people can succeed.
0: But,
1: that's what we care about.
0: But,
1: and another thing, Jimmy, Democrats always come out with their agendas. They're going to do this for black people, that for black people. I've been hearing it as long as I've been paying attention to politics.
0: Yep.
1: They never deliver. They say it every year. They never deliver.
0: It's so funny that you make this point because we just played this Charles Barkley clip. We're talking to Byron Donalds, the Republican nominee for governor of the great state of Florida. And Charles Barkley famously said, he thinks the reason the Democrats are losing black support is that they only care about black people every 4 years. And I don't know how you could argue with Sir Charles on that.
1: You can't. He's right. He's right, and I remember when he said it, what happened? You had Democrat electeds who were black all come out and try to shame Charles Barkley from speaking the truth. But he was right then. It's right today. Democrats do not care about black voting power. They only care about Democrat power, period. Full stop.
0: Amen. BD, one last question, and we'll let you run. It is Monday Night Football tonight, first Monday of the year. You are the preeminent sports handicapper in Congress. Obviously we do this for entertainment purposes only, but you got the Broncos going into Arrowhead Stadium tonight to take on the Kansas City Chiefs. So Mahomes and the Chiefs versus the Broncos. What do you think there? The game's pretty much a pick 'em. What would you do? I don't know what to do, to be honest with you. My staff likes the Broncos, but my staff is also putting on a blonde wig after this to make back the money they lost yesterday. So what do you think?
1: Well, I think the game's a pick 'em, and that's only really because of the tribal chief, Patrick Mahomes, because he is the best quarterback in football.
0: Mm-hmm.
1: But the question is, did the Chiefs fix their offensive line?
0: Yeah.
1: Because if they didn't fix their offensive line, I got the Broncos.
0: If they didn't fix that line, Mahomes is going to get a lot of steps on his Fitbit tonight. He's going to be running for his life.
1: You got that right.
0: I love that. All right, well, listen, we're going all in on the Chiefs then, if that's what you say. Your record last year was like 88%. I know you didn't offer this on the campaign trail, but you could just be betting games from the governor's office. Has anyone ever thought of revitalizing an economy that way?
1: No, we're not allowed to do that, Jimmy.
0: Right, listen,
1: I'll call you informally. We'll just talk about games. How
0: fair.
1: About that?
0: That is fair. The ringer's on loud. The great Byron Donalds, I'll let you go buy a white blazer. Thanks for some time today.
1: All right, see you, Jimmy.
0: You're the man, BD. There he goes, Byron Donalds. And there we go. And that's why the Democrats can't guard him man to man. He is not running as a black man by trying to cater to his identity. He's trying to cater to his humanity. That's the point. We all need and want the same things in this world. And if you were listening for the first time on Freedom AM 1490 and 103.9 FM, that's what you're going to learn to appreciate. Because I'm not here making political points. I'm making human points. But this show's over. Pay up and get out.
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8: ABC News, I'm Stephanie Officer. We're hearing from Don Jr.'s new wife, Bettina, and his father after a ProPublica report about a Russian oligarch who allegedly paid for their wedding's after party. Umar Kremlev reportedly paid tens of thousands for it on an island in the Bahamas. Reporter Justin Elliott helped break the story.
9: We talked to dozens of people that have worked with Kremlev over the years. We're also told that he doesn't actually speak English, really. He speaks very limited English. So it's really sort of unclear why he would have paid for this. And also, frankly, given the history here with Trump Jr. and President Trump and Russia and everything we remember from the first term, why Donald Trump Jr. would have accepted this.
8: The national average for a gallon of gas is now $4.29. In Plymouth, Minnesota, Albert Arnett Jr. says he's paying more than $80 to fill up.
10: It's ridiculous. And I think that at some point, Mr. Trump has to take charge and get those prices down.
8: This is ABC News.
11: From the LA News Radio Weather Center, as we head through the day on Tuesday, sunny with a high near 70. Mostly clear on Tuesday night with the low around 55. On Wednesday, sunny with the high near 74. Partly cloudy on Wednesday night with the low around 61. On Thursday, mostly sunny with a high near 77. Partly cloudy on Thursday night with the low around 64. Wrapping up your work week on Friday, mostly sunny with the high near 77, a low around 60. From the LA News Weather Center, I'm Eli, the weather guy.
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21: 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Gary McNamara and Eric Harley talk about everything from politics to social issues and news of the day. Whether you're up late or you're just starting your day, welcome to the show from the Relief Factor Studios. 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
22: All across America, we are Red Eye Radio. I am Gary McNamara. Eric has the morning off. It's me and you. And let's start the show where we started it yesterday. Just a little bit of a update. And if you didn't catch the beginning of yesterday's show, I was talking about on vacation that I love YouTube. And by the way, it may be exclusively YouTube now, between now and till after Election Day. Because any other streaming channel I go to, I forgot where I was today. I was on some streaming channel today. Every single commercial was either Tallarico or Paxton here in Texas. Every single commercial, every single break. So if they had a 4-minute break, everything would be a Tallarico or a Paxton commercial, and then another Tallarico, and then another Paxton. And I'm like, I can't do this, and I cannot do this until Election Day. And I love YouTube because I actually pay the money and I get no commercials. Unless the commercial is embedded inside the actual, you know, YouTube video that the content creator, you know, for a second says, oh, okay, I want to sell this to you. But otherwise YouTube puts no commercials, in there. And so I watch a lot of YouTube. And last week I was saying I was doing a ton of recreational reading, and I like doing two or three things at once. So as I'm reading, I also have YouTube on. And all of a sudden, boom, I don't know what kicked off the algorithm, but it was something. I think the first one was on what life was like in the United States before electricity. And it was just fascinating. And then they went into what life, and by the way, it was fascinating because they talked about, people don't understand, it was complete darkness and just how electricity changed everything in the culture. And then they got to fireplaces, which then, you know, turned into the, you know, the iron stoves that, you know, the iron would heat up and actually, you know, be much more efficient in heating a home. And they started, they went all the way back. They went back to Native Americans and how they stayed, you know, how they stayed warm in brutal cold. And so it went to, you know, and these were different videos. And I was fact-checking. I stopped my recreational reading and started fact-checking. Wonder if that's true. Wonder if that, a lot of it I knew, but the things I hadn't heard about, I go, let me fact-check this. And the vast majority of it turned out to be true. You know, how we lived without technology. And so it was started with electricity, and then fireplaces, and then the standardization of standard oil, the standardization of kerosene, which then led to oil, and you know the automobile, and then electricity, which eventually led to Willis Carrier and the invention of air conditioning, and how that changed everything. That changed the political power structure of the United States, and how air conditioning, that you would not have a you would not have the population in the South if it wasn't for air conditioning. And then it went into plumbing and into modern sewage treatment and what it was like before the invention of the flush toilet. But the thing I wanted to bring up is I've always said that I started thinking about this when I was watching Pete Buttigieg the other day talking about that, you know, the Supreme Court is just, so partisan and so broken that it needs to expand and have six more justices. And there's no pushback. The people in the media are completely clueless because you could easily push back and go, explain, what do you mean? What is the ruling that made you believe that they should expand it? They don't do that. And they don't sit there and get in and go, do you know anything about the legal system? Do you know anything about what was it? Because if you look at the Supreme Court and you look at the people that aren't abiding by what the law is, the vast majority of the time, I'd probably say 95%, the ones who do not follow what the law is and wish to interpret the law is the left. And they admit it. And as you have seen with Justice Jackson, some of the opinions that she has had, even the liberal justices are like, this person's whacked. And, but you do not have, and we've talked about, the media today. And one thing that we talked about when Barry Weiss took over CBS, we said, are you going to have people that are engineers? People that actually know how to build things? Are you actually going to have lawyers that understand and aren't playing the political partisanship game that will play devil's advocate and say, not even devil's advocate, but fact check? And we've always said that it's really amazing that you never see a president that is, you know, that sits down and says, I want to tell people what I believe about economics. You know more about how Eric and I believe on economics than you do any president. They're not, they never feel that they're forced to explain. They throw out a lot of, you know, meme kind of quotes or whatever, but they're never forced to explain, this is how I believe an economy runs. I find that reprehensible. But I think the majority of people in the mainstream media, they're just not capable. They don't have the knowledge or experience. They don't understand so many of these, you know, particular concepts. And I was like, we get fact checked way more often, even by people that agree with us. For example, when we were talking about the toilets yesterday, I called it a S-pipe. And somebody said, no, it's not an S-pipe, it's a J-pipe. And I burst out laughing when I saw that. I go, that's pretty funny. Actually, it's not. It's called, a toilet has an S-curve inside the porcelain called an S-curve or a P-curve. That's inside the porcelain base of the toilet. So it actually isn't a pipe. And I said pipe, and I was wrong on that particular case. But they were talking.

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8: Stephanie Officer. The Supreme Court Monday rejected the Trump administration's attempt to limit mail-in voting for now, paving a path for states to send out ballots as planned for the midterms.
9: The ruling was effectively 7-2, with Justices Clarence Thomas and Samuel Alito dissenting. The majority didn't explain its rationale for the decision, though Justice Brett Kavanaugh wrote in a concurring decision that states just didn't have enough time to implement the changes. Election officials had raised concerns that the Trump administration's policy, in which the Postal Service would only send mail ballots to voters on a state-approved list, would wreak havoc on the midterms. Peter Harlamus, ABC News.
8: Standoff over the Strait of Hormuz and new attacks on Saudi oil are jolting fuel prices, and that's hurting America's pockets.
10: I think it's ridiculously high. Prices should not be this high. It's not affordable.
8: Diesel prices hover at about $6 plus a gallon. Trucking costs will be hit, and that means so will the cost about everything.
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6: Mostly clear on Tuesday night with the low around 55. On Wednesday, sunny with the high near 74. Partly cloudy on Wednesday night with the low around 61. On Thursday, mostly sunny with the high near 77. Partly cloudy on Thursday night with the low around 64. Wrapping up your work week on Friday, mostly sunny with the high near 77 and low around 60. From the LA News Weather Center, I'm Eli, the weather guy.
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1: 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Gary McNamara and Eric Harley talk about everything from politics to social issues and news of the day. Whether you're up late or you're just starting your day, welcome to the show from the Relief Factor Studios. 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
0: All across America, we are Red Eye Radio. He is Eric Carley, and I'm Gary McNamara. Eric has the morning off. I'm here with you. It's pretty obvious, huh? Probably pretty redundant just saying that to begin with. You ready for this one? Getting into the mind of a socialist. This is beautiful. This is audio from an interview done by Florida Democratic Senate nominee Angie Dixon, an avowed socialist, who owns two homes and made at least $270,000 last year. And she is, well, she's upset of the injustice of having to pay taxes on her money. Here it is. Okay. Listen to this.
21: Like, why are we subsidizing the lifestyles of these billionaires? Like, they can afford to pay their fair share. There were 88 companies last year, corporations that made $105 billion. They paid zero in federal taxes. Zero.
22: What?
21: Meanwhile, your girl over here is on a payment. I'm on a payment plan, Melissa, to pay the IRS $12,000 back.
22: Because the math is not my thing, and I'm not really good at math.
21: And listen, I ain't made $105 billion, but you making me pay $12,000 to the feds? Like, really? That's what we're doing? And they already took some of the taxes away. Anyway, I paid over $10,000. It's crazy. Yeah. But that is why I'm saying, like, the politicians in Washington, they are only looking out for these corporations.
22: Right.
21: Why are we subsidizing?
0: So there you go. All right. So here's the article. This is beautiful. Florida Democratic Senate nominee Angie Dixon, a Democratic socialist who owns two homes and made at least $270,000 from her jobs and investments last year, in addition to her husband's unpublished income, is lamenting the injustice of having to pay taxes. Nixon's income, which he detailed in financial disclosures, includes rent from one of her properties, her income as a state representative, her earnings from a Maine consulting firm, and her salary as a director of a nonprofit that works to mobilize black voters. Her income is likely even higher than reported because she is not required to publicly disclose the income earned by her husband, who owns and operates what appears to be a car repair business. Nixon's personal income in 2025, came in at well over five times the median income of the average American worker. Yet she failed to set aside enough of her substantial earnings to pay her taxes and repay her student loans. The dues-paying Democrat socialist, is the Washington Beacon making the case that she's paying her dues to be a Democratic socialist, reported in her latest disclosure submitted in Florida that as of August 5th, she owes nearly $14,000 in unpaid taxes to the IRS, and on top of $17,600 in unpaid federal student loans. Nixon's unpaid taxes and student loan debts are a drop in the bucket compared to the extraordinary and diversified income she earned in 2025. And as you heard, she said, your girl over here is on a payment plan to pay the IRS $12,000 back. And listen, I ain't made $105 billion, but you're making me pay $12,000 to the feds? Like, really? That's what we're doing? She said, and they already took some of the taxes away anyway. I paid over $10,000. Now, as we know, anybody knows if you've, you know, done any type of gig work or whatever. People with freelance, consulting, or rental income are required by law to prepay their federal and state taxes, since these taxes are not withdrawn from their paychecks, as happens with a W-2 job. We all know that. Taxpayers who cannot pay their taxes after they file must enter a repayment plan or face liens, seizures, or other penalties. The payment plan involves significant penalties for not paying your taxes, you know, the four times a year when you can prepay your taxes. I get it every year from TurboTax, and they always throw on. I'm like, they have an amount. I go, what are you talking about? I've since I've been on TurboTax, I've never paid the amount that they've told me I need to pay, you know, quarterly from just other things that I'm in. And it's just like they way overestimate. I mean, way overestimate. But you're always careful and you figure it out because you don't want to have to pay the penalties on it. Nixon, who says billionaires are tax cheats who refuse to pay their fair share, has a long history of tax delinquency. The Florida Department of Revenue slapped her personal company, the Moxie Group LLC, with three warrants for delinquent sales taxes from 2017 through 2021, totaling $4,400 in taxes, penalties, and interest. Each of the warrants, which have since been satisfied in full, was mailed to Nixon's secondary home, though which she now earns a steady stream of rental income. The delinquent sales tax may be tied to Nixon's various race-focused business initiatives. She has co-authored a children's book about black hair and opened Cafe Resistance, a Black Panther-focused coffee shop and bookstore that contains a shrine, like wall, devoted to violent black militants, including cop killers. As for Nixon's unpaid federal student loan, she says she won't repay it. In October of 2023, when Congress ended the pandemic-era student loan moratorium, Nixon, a University of

0: I'm Stephanie Officer. The Supreme Court Monday rejected the Trump administration's attempt to limit mail-in voting for now, paving a path for states to send out ballots as planned for the midterms.
1: The ruling was effectively 7-2, with Justices Clarence Thomas and Samuel Alito dissenting. The majority didn't explain its rationale for the decision, though Justice Brett Kavanaugh wrote in a concurring decision that states just didn't have enough time to implement the changes. Election officials had raised concerns that the Trump administration's policy, in which the Postal Service would only send mail ballots to voters on a state-approved list, would wreak havoc on the midterms. Peter Harlamus, ABC News.
0: Standoff over the Strait of Hormuz and new attacks on Saudi oil are jolting fuel prices, and that's hurting America's pockets.
2: I think it's ridiculously high. Prices should not be this high. It's not affordable.
0: Diesel prices hover at about $6 plus a gallon. Trucking costs will be hit, and that means so will the cost about everything.
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12: ABC News, I'm Stephanie Officer. We're hearing from Don Jr.'s new wife, Bettina, and his father after a ProPublica report about a Russian oligarch who allegedly paid for their wedding's after party. Umar Kremlev reportedly paid tens of thousands for it on an island in the Bahamas. Reporter Justin Elliott helped break the story.
13: We talked to dozens of people that have worked with Kremlev over the years. We're also told that he doesn't actually speak English, really. He speaks very limited English. So it's really sort of unclear why he would have paid for this. And also, frankly, given the history here with Trump Jr. and President Trump and Russia and everything we remember from the first term, why Donald Trump Jr. would have accepted this.
12: The national average for a gallon of gas is now $4.29. In Plymouth, Minnesota, Albert Arnett Jr. says he's paying more than $80 to fill up.
14: It's ridiculous. And I think that at some point, Mr. Trump has to take charge and get those prices down.
12: This is ABC News.
15: From the LA News Radio Weather Center, as we head through the day on Tuesday, sunny with a high near 70.
10: Mostly clear on Tuesday night with the low around 55. On Wednesday, sunny with the high near 74. Partly cloudy on Wednesday night with the low around 61. On Thursday, mostly sunny with the high near 77. Partly cloudy on Thursday night with the low around 64. Wrapping up your work week on Friday, mostly sunny with the high near 77 and low around 60. From the Eli News Weather Center, I'm Eli, the weather guy.
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17: If you came across a child struggling with hunger, how would you recognize them? 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
0: Now, it's Red Eye Radio. Gary McNamara and Eric Harley talk about everything from politics to social issues and news of the day. Whether you're up late or you're just starting your day, welcome to the show from the Relief Factor Studios. 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
1: All across America, we are Red Eye Radio. He is Eric Carley, and I'm Gary McNamara. Eric has the morning off. I do not. I am here. All right. You know, we never got to the story the other day. Did you see it? Longest time ever. Well, since they've been taking records, which is 60 years. No formed hurricanes in the Atlantic. Babylon Bee was great on that. Showed all these protesters holding signs. No hurricanes in the Atlantic. No hurricanes in the Atlantic. Global warming's causing no hurricanes in the Atlantic. And when I saw that, and yesterday just, you know, pondering as I do quite a bit. Eric and I ponder a lot. Yes. We don't grapple like Obama did. We ponder. He grappled with everything. He was unsure. We ponder just the reality of everything that we observe. And, last really 36 hours, the whole AI thing blew up. You had two of the guys, I'm not getting into the specific details of their names, anything else, but two of the major AI CEOs say, well, we're willing to be regulated. And the funniest thing that I saw was when someone said, well, there must be a problem with AI. It's got to be a terrible problem because no company ever wishes to get regulated. Sure they do. When they see where the winds are blowing, companies do it all the time. Let's get in there and say, well, let's help regulate it, and we'll regulate it to our advantage because we're the big guys, and help move out competition. But the whole AI thing, and let me first, because I'm sorry if sometimes Mark listens, I know, late at night, but I just was laughing when I saw Mark Levin's comments. Let's see, regarding AI and data centers, first the lies about water and energy usage, then the lies about destroying jobs, then the claim AI can destroy the world. Next, the big guys want to crush the competition. That gets into where they wish to be regulated. And the latest, they want government subsidies now or in the future. What's most disgusting is this crap is bipartisan. The first three industrial revolutions would never have happened if this weak and pathetic ruling class existed back then. The same ruling class that created a $40 trillion debt, Islamic mass migration, and sits on its collective ass as Social Security and Medicare goes broke. They want to ban or freeze or heavily regulate the next industrial revolution. What could possibly go wrong? And then he wrote another one after that that said, hello, stupid people everywhere, including those who may not realize they're stupid. You're about to hand the most important capitalistic innovation in modern times over to the federal government and the politicians and bureaucrats who are salivating to control it. Control it. Wake the hell up. I can just, he has exclamation marks. I can hear Mark screaming. There's a reason the Democrats want government control over this industry and are spreading lies and fear-mongering, and they know once the door is open, they will exploit and run wild. Notice Obama is now all in. Once the business is explained to the public, they support it. Is it too complicated for our elected Republicans and their mouthpieces to explain what a windfall this is for local communities, states, and more importantly, the workers, middle class everywhere? Maybe so. You know, and when you see the panic in AI, as we have definitely seen, people hear AI and they just go crazy. The points that he brought out, that Mark Levin brought out, number one, you notice they're not talking water, G, and energy usage anymore. That was even a month ago. Then it started coming out. Well, what are they doing for water usage? Oh, they can recirculate it. Oh, okay. Well, you can put them in particular areas. Well, we actually use more for golf courses. And other industries, you know, use more. And you can regulate that. You can, you know, when it comes to the grid, they can have their own power plants. You know, we can do this. This is all solvable. As we said a couple of weeks ago when Trump said, well, look, these things could be solved. Trump is right on this. The problem is the thing that's right, that Trump is right on, his populist, the populist portion of the Republican Party is completely against it. But I look at this a lot like the whole global warming thing. And so I'm looking to see, you know, the people that are actually doing, just like the whole thing on the lynchings. You know, the left would just scream lynching, just like they scream climate change, climate change, climate change for years. The hundreds of billions of trillions that have been spent on climate change with, again, no result whatsoever, as we all know. All, not one. And we said this a long time ago. When every single one of the doomsday scenarios that the left has come up with never came true, when do you start doubting it? And when you see the way that people argue, and when you see the first thing was we're going to have no water, there isn't the energy, the grid's going to die, and it's like, well, no, a lot of these places are building their own power plants, and they're recycling the water. There's a bunch of different things that they can do. Well, they're noisy. Well, good God, industry's noisy. I remember when I was young going to visit my grandmother and grandfather in Lackawanna, and you'd go by Bethlehem Steel, the huge plant, miles upon miles upon miles of industry. And the question was asked, I forgot who asked the question a couple of weeks ago, would we have ever built industry in this country if the same standards were held? I was reading a story, it's like, there's noise coming from this one data center. Okay. Don't put it in zoning. We have a thing called zoning. You know, all these things can be solved. But we know, because they're not arguing the water and energy anymore. The whole thing, you don't hear this as much anymore. They've moved on. It's going to destroy jobs. All jobs will be destroyed. You know, what? Now, will there be, will people lose their, if you look at some of the, you know, the latest job numbers. Yeah, in certain areas, jobs are being lost. Just like they were lost when you look at history, going back to how we started the last two shows, you know, looking at how technology has changed so much. There was a huge concern when refrigeration came in. It destroyed the ice business, which was huge worldwide. And that was where they used to basically chop ice, you know, from the lakes and, frozen lakes up north all around the world and ship it everywhere. And they found out how to insulate it with sawdust and everything else. And it was expensive, but it was a huge business to keep things cool. That was destroyed. Blacksmiths, cars, the Industrial Revolution, a country that was once, you know, 98% farming. Now it's reversed. So you have in capitalism what you call creative destruction, which is, again,

0: ABC News, I'm Stephanie Officer. We're hearing from Don Jr.'s new wife, Bettina, and his father after a ProPublica report about a Russian oligarch who allegedly paid for their wedding's after party. Umar Kremlev reportedly paid tens of thousands for it on an island in the Bahamas. Reporter Justin Elliott helped break the story.
1: We talked to dozens of people that have worked with Kremlev over the years. We're also told that he doesn't actually speak English, really. He speaks very limited English. So it's really sort of unclear why he would have paid for this. And also, frankly, given the history here with Trump Jr. and President Trump and Russia and everything we remember from the first term, why Donald Trump Jr. would have accepted this.
0: The national average for a gallon of gas is now $4.29. In Plymouth, Minnesota, Albert Arnett Jr. says he's paying more than $80 to fill up.
2: It's ridiculous. And I think that at some point, Mr. Trump has to take charge and get those prices down.
0: This is ABC News.
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5: Live from the LI News Radio studios in the heart of Islip at Long Island's MacArthur Airport. From the city to the tips of the North and South Fork. All the news from our island in one place. 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
6: Stephanie Officer. The Supreme Court Monday rejected the Trump administration's attempt to limit mail-in voting for now, paving a path for states to send out ballots as planned for the midterms.
7: The ruling was effectively 7-2, with Justices Clarence Thomas and Samuel Alito dissenting. The majority didn't explain its rationale for the decision, though Justice Brett Kavanaugh wrote in a concurring decision that states just didn't have enough time to implement the changes. Election officials had raised concerns that the Trump administration's policy, in which the Postal Service would only send mail ballots to voters on a state-approved list, would wreak havoc on the midterms. Peter Harlamus, ABC News.
6: Standoff over the Strait of Hormuz and new attacks on Saudi oil are jolting fuel prices, and that's hurting America's pockets.
8: I think it's ridiculously high. Prices should not be this high. It's not affordable.
6: Diesel prices hover at about $6 plus a gallon. Trucking costs will be hit, and that means so will the cost about everything.
9: From the LA News Radio Weather Center, as we head through the day on Tuesday, sunny with a high near 70. Mostly clear on Tuesday night with the low around 55. On Wednesday, sunny with the high near 74. Partly cloudy on Wednesday night with the low around 61. On Thursday, mostly sunny with the high near 77. Partly cloudy on Thursday night with the low around 64. Wrapping up your work week on Friday, mostly sunny with the high near 77, a low around 60. From the LA News Weather Center, I'm Eli, the weather guy.
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12: At first glance, Terrence and Shania have nothing in common. Terrence is a musician. He is constantly traveling. He's 32 years old, single with no kids, and started smoking when he was 16. Shania, on the other hand, just turned 45. She owns a coffee shop. She is married with two kids and has never smoked. What makes Terrence and Shania similar is that they both have been diagnosed with small cell lung cancer, and it was caught early. That's right. 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
0: Now, it's Red Eye Radio. Gary McNamara and Eric Hurley talk about everything from politics to social issues and news of the day. Whether you're up late or you're just starting your day,
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21: All across America, we are Red Eye Radio. I am Gary McNamara. Eric has the morning off. It's me and you. And let's start the show where we started it yesterday. Just a little bit of a update. And if you didn't catch the beginning of yesterday's show, I was talking about on vacation that I love YouTube. And by the way, it may be exclusively YouTube now between now and till after Election Day. Because any other streaming channel I go to, I forgot where I was today. I was on some streaming channel today. Every single commercial was either Tallarico or Paxton here in Texas. Every single commercial, every single break. So if they had a 4-minute break, everything would be a Tallarico or a Paxton commercial, and then another Tallarico, and then another Paxton. And I'm like, I can't do this, and I cannot do this until Election Day. And I love YouTube because I actually pay the money and I get no commercials. Unless the commercial is embedded inside the actual, you know, YouTube video that the content creator, you know, for a second says, oh, okay, I want to sell this to you. But otherwise YouTube puts no commercials, in there. And so I watch a lot of YouTube. And last week I was saying I was doing a ton of recreational reading, and I like doing two or three things at once. So as I'm reading, I also have YouTube on. And all of a sudden, boom, I don't know what kicked off the algorithm, but it was something. I think the first one was on what life was like in the United States before electricity. And it was just fascinating. And then they went into what life, and by the way, it was fascinating because they talked about, people don't understand, it was complete darkness and just how electricity changed everything in the culture. And then they got to fireplaces, which then, you know, turned into the, you know, the iron stoves that, you know, the iron would heat up and actually, you know, be much more efficient in heating a home. And they started, they went all the way back. They went back to Native Americans and how they stayed, you know, how they stayed warm in brutal cold. And so it went to, you know, and these were different videos. And I was fact checking. I stopped my recreational reading and started fact checking. Wonder if that's true. Wonder if that, a lot of it I knew, but the things I hadn't heard about, I go, let me fact check this. And the vast majority of it turned out to be true. You know, how we lived without technology. And so it was, started with electricity, and then, fireplaces, and, then, the, you know, the standardization of standard oil, the standardization of kerosene, which then led to oil and, you know, the automobile and then electricity, which eventually led to, you know, Willis Carrier and the invention of air conditioning and how that changed everything. That changed the political power structure of the United States and how air conditioning, that you would not have you would not have the population in the South if it wasn't for air conditioning. And then it went into plumbing and into modern sewage treatment and what it was like before the invention of the flush toilet. But the thing I wanted to bring up is I've always said that, I started thinking about this when I was watching Pete Buttigieg the other day talking about that, you know, the Supreme Court is just, so partisan and so broken that it needs to expand and have six more justices. And there's no pushback. The people in the media are completely clueless because you could easily push back and go, explain, what do you mean? What is the ruling that made you believe that they should expand it? They don't do that. And they don't sit there and get in and go, do you know anything about the legal system? Do you know anything about what was it? Because if you look at the Supreme Court and you look at the people that aren't abiding by what the law is, the vast majority of the time, I'd probably say 95%, the ones who do not follow what the law is and wish to interpret the law is the left. And they admit it. And as you have seen with Justice Jackson, some of the opinions that she has had, even the liberal justices are like, this person's whacked. And, but you do not have, and we've talked about, the media today. And one thing that we talked about when Barry Weiss took over CBS, we said, are you going to have people that are engineers? People that actually know how to build things? Are you actually going to have lawyers that understand and aren't playing the political partisanship game that will play devil's advocate and say, not even devil's advocate, but fact check? And we've always said that it's really amazing that you never see a president that is, you know, that sits down and says, I want to tell people what I believe about economics. You know more about how Eric and I believe on economics than you do any president. They're not, they never feel that they're forced to explain. They throw out a lot of, you know, mean kind of quotes or whatever, but they're never forced to explain, this is how I believe an economy runs. I find that reprehensible. But I think the majority of people in the mainstream media, they're just not capable. They don't have the knowledge or experience. They don't understand so many of these, you know, particular concepts. And I was like, we get fact checked way more often, even by people that agree with us. For example, when we were talking about the toilets yesterday, I called it a S-pipe. And somebody said, no, it's not an S-pipe, it's a J-pipe. And I burst out laughing when I saw that. I go, that's pretty funny. Actually, it's not. It's called, a toilet has an S-curve inside the porcelain, called an S-curve or a P-curve. That's inside the porcelain base of the toilet. So it actually isn't a pipe. And I said pipe. And I was wrong on that particular case, but they were talking about this in the fact that that was a huge invention because it kept gases from the sewer from coming back up that could cause explosions inside of a house, not to mention the smell that it would bring in. And so you actually have a J pipe is what you have under your sink. All right. So. But it was interesting that somebody brought that up to me yesterday. I'm like, man, we get fact checked on everything. And it started when Eric and I, way a long time ago, over 21 years ago, started working together. And we were only on the, probably less than 2 months, I'm going to say. And one of us said, you know, it's over. And of course, if you say it's over, of course, one of us, and I can't remember who said it, one of us is going to bring up the quote from Animal House. Over? Was it over when the Germans bombed Pearl Harbor? And, which of course is a line from Animal House. And we both laughed. And we were new, you know, even though Eric and I had worked together, we had not worked together. We were both new on the air, even though we had worked together. He had worked on the show. And people knew what his, you know, sarcasm was. And I had done local talk and I figured people knew what my sarcasm was. They did. And people were furious. You guys are idiots. You don't even know that it was the Japanese that bombed Pearl Harbor. It was hilarious. I mean, we got dozens and dozens, maybe 100. And it was pure sarcasm. Again, it was the quote from Animal House. So we had to explain it. We go, no, apparently, you're saying we're idiots, yet you don't know probably one of the most well-known quotes that came from Animal House. And if you don't know the most important quotes from Animal House, we don't want to deal with you. So there you go. But I, you know, it was just, it was, for me, it was wonderful because it was fascinating because

0: I'm Stephanie Officer. The Supreme Court Monday rejected the Trump administration's attempt to limit mail-in voting for now, paving a path for states to send out ballots as planned for the midterms.
1: The ruling was effectively 7-2, with Justices Clarence Thomas and Samuel Alito dissenting. The majority didn't explain its rationale for the decision, though Justice Brett Kavanaugh wrote in a concurring decision that states just didn't have enough time to implement the changes. Election officials had raised concerns that the Trump administration's policy, in which the Postal Service would only send mail ballots to voters on a state-approved list, would wreak havoc on the midterms. Peter Harlamus, ABC News.
0: Standoff over the Strait of Hormuz and new attacks on Saudi oil are jolting fuel prices, and that's hurting America's pockets.
2: I think it's ridiculously high. Prices should not be this high. It's not affordable.
0: Diesel prices hover at about $6 plus a gallon. Trucking costs will be hit, and that means so will the cost about everything.
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12: 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Nassau County, Suffolk County, all the news from our island in one place. 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
13: ABC News, I'm Stephanie Officer. We're hearing from Don Jr.'s new wife, Bettina, and his father after a ProPublica report about a Russian oligarch who allegedly paid for their wedding's after party. Umar Kremlev reportedly paid tens of thousands for it on an island in the Bahamas. Reporter Justin Elliott helped break the story.
14: We talked to dozens of people that have worked with Kremlev over the years. We're also told that he doesn't actually speak English, really. He speaks very limited English. So it's really sort of unclear why he would have paid for this. And also, frankly, given the history here with Trump Jr. and President Trump and Russia and everything we remember from the first term, why Donald Trump Jr. would have accepted this.
13: The national average for a gallon of gas is now $4.29. In Plymouth, Minnesota, Albert Arnett Jr. says he's paying more than $80 to fill up.
15: It's ridiculous. And I think that at some point, Mr. Trump has to take charge and get those prices down.
13: This is ABC News. Mm-hmm.
16: From the LA News Radio Weather Center, as we head through the day on Tuesday, sunny with a high near 70. Mostly clear on Tuesday night with the low around 55. On Wednesday, sunny with the high near 74. Partly cloudy on Wednesday night with the low around 61. On Thursday, mostly sunny with the high near 77. Partly cloudy on Thursday night with the low around 64. Wrapping up your work week on Friday, mostly sunny with the high near 77 and low around 60. From the LA News Weather Center, I'm Eli, the weather guy.
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1: Now, it's Red Eye Radio. Gary McNamara and Eric Hurley talk about everything from politics to social issues and news of the day. Whether you're up late or you're just starting your day,
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2: All across America, we are Red Eye Radio. He is Eric Carley, and I'm Gary McNamara. Eric has the morning off. I'm here with you. It's pretty obvious, huh? Probably pretty redundant just saying that to begin with. You ready for this one? Getting into the mind of a socialist. This is beautiful. This is audio from an interview done by Florida Democratic Senate nominee Angie Dixon, an avowed socialist, who owns two homes and made at least $270,000 last year. And she is, well, she's upset of the injustice of having to pay taxes on her money. Here it is. Okay. Listen to this.
3: Like, why are we subsidizing the lifestyles of these billionaires? Like, they can afford to pay their fair share. There were 88 companies last year, corporations that made $105 billion. They paid zero in federal taxes. Zero.
4: What?
3: Meanwhile, your girl over here is on a payment. I'm on a payment plan, Melissa, to pay the IRS $12,000 back.
4: The math is not mathing, and I'm not really good at math.
3: And listen, I ain't made $105 billion, but you making me pay $12,000 to the feds? Like, really? That's what we're doing? And they already took some of the taxes away. Anyway, I paid over $10,000. It's crazy. Yeah. But that is why I'm saying, like, the politicians in Washington, they are only looking out for these corporations.
4: Right.
3: Why are we subsidizing?
2: So there you go. All right. So here's the article. This is beautiful. Florida Democratic Senate nominee Angie Dixon, a Democratic socialist who owns two homes and made at least $270,000 from her jobs and investments last year, in addition to her husband's unpublished income, is lamenting the injustice of having to pay taxes. Nixon's income, which he detailed in financial disclosures, includes rent from one of her properties, her income as a state representative, her earnings from a Maine consulting firm, and her salary as a director of a nonprofit that works to mobilize black voters. Her income is likely even higher than reported because she is not required to publicly disclose the income earned by her husband, who owns and operates what appears to be a car repair business. Nixon's personal income in 2025, came in at well over five times the median income of the average American worker. Yet she failed to set aside enough of her substantial earnings to pay her taxes and repay her student loans. The dues-paying Democrat socialist, is a Washington Beacon making the case that she's paying her dues to be a Democratic socialist, reported in her latest disclosure submitted in Florida that as of August 5th, she owes nearly $14,000 in unpaid taxes to the IRS, and on top of $17,600 in unpaid federal student loans. Nixon's unpaid taxes and student loan debts are a drop in the bucket compared to the extraordinary and diversified income she earned in 2025. As you heard, she said, your girl over here is on a payment plan to pay the IRS $12,000 back. And listen, I ain't made $105 billion, but you're making me pay $12,000 to the feds? Like, really? That's what we're doing? She said, and they already took some of the taxes away anyway. I paid over $10,000. Now, as we know, anybody knows if you've done any type of gig work or whatever, People with freelance, consulting, or rental income are required by law to prepay their federal and state taxes since these taxes are not withdrawn from their paychecks, as happens with a W-2 job. We all know that. Taxpayers who cannot pay their taxes after they file must enter a repayment plan or face liens, seizures, or other penalties. The payment plan involves significant penalties for not paying your taxes, you know, the four times a year when you can prepay your taxes. I get it every year from TurboTax, and they always throw on. I'm like, they have an amount. I go, what are you talking about? I've since I've been on TurboTax, I've never paid the amount that they've told me I need to pay, you know, quarterly from just other things that I'm in. And it's just like they way overestimate. I mean, way overestimate. But you're always careful and you figure it out because you don't want to have to pay the penalties on it. Nixon, who says billionaires are tax cheats who refuse to pay their fair share, has a long history of tax delinquency. The Florida Department of Revenue slapped her personal company, the Moxie Group LLC, with three warrants for delinquent sales taxes from 2017 through 2021, totaling $4,400 in taxes, penalties, and interest. Each of the warrants, which have since been satisfied in full, was mailed to Nixon's secondary home, though which she now earns a steady stream of rental income. The delinquent sales tax may be tied to Nixon's various race-focused business initiatives. She has co-authored a children's book about black hair and opened Cafe Resistance, a Black Panther-focused coffee shop and bookstore that contains a shrine, like wall, devoted to violent black militants, including cop killers. As for Nixon's unpaid federal student loan, she says she won't repay it. In October of 2023, when Congress ended the pandemic-era student loan moratorium, Nixon, a University of Florida graduate, declared on Facebook she was, quote, above, end of quote, paying back her educational debts. Dear student loans, it's above me now, she wrote. I don't want to pay it back. Education is supposed to be free. Nixon added in a comment to her post that her student debt is only $16K and that she's being petty. Annual in-state tuition at the University of Florida in 2007, the year Nixon graduated with a political science degree, was $3,200. Public records indicate Nixon's pettiness surrounding her unpaid federal student loan debt persists. Nixon filed a financial affidavit when she sued for divorce in 2024, showing she made more than $164,000 in 2023, but budgeted none of her earnings to repay her student loans. Interest has since resumed accruing on Nixon's unpaid federal student debt, which has climbed up to $17,000, according to her latest financial disclosure with the state of Florida. Nixon has since called off her divorce. She told Florida Politics in August that she reconciled with her husband shortly after filing for divorce in 2024. Court records show she voluntarily dismissed her case on August 24th. Nixon appears to have taken steps to conceal her unpaid taxes and student loan debts from voters. She did not disclose either of those debts in the financial disclosure she filed with the Senate in August. Paul Karamir, a attorney with the watchdog group National Legal and Policy Center, said Nixon's omission of her IRS tax debt and student loan debts violates Senate rules requiring disclosure of debts exceeding $10,000. She has not returned a request for comment. There, you want to get into the mind of a socialist? There you go, right there. I have no obligation. Forget about taxes. I have no obligation to pay my debts. Somebody else should pay them. I am making five times She made $270,000 last year.

0: ABC News, I'm Stephanie Officer. We're hearing from Don Jr.'s new wife, Bettina, and his father after a ProPublica report about a Russian oligarch who allegedly paid for their wedding's after party. Umar Kremlev reportedly paid tens of thousands for it on an island in the Bahamas. Reporter Justin Elliott helped break the story.
1: We talked to dozens of people that have worked with Kremlev over the years. We're also told that he doesn't actually speak English, really. He speaks very limited English. So it's really sort of unclear why he would have paid for this. And also, frankly, given the history here with Trump Jr. and President Trump and Russia and everything we remember from the first term, why Donald Trump Jr. would have accepted this.
0: The national average for a gallon of gas is now $4.29. In Plymouth, Minnesota, Albert Arnett Jr. says he's paying more than $80 to fill up.
2: It's ridiculous. And I think that at some point, Mr. Trump has to take charge and get those prices down.
0: This is ABC News.
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17: 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It is 6:05. I'm Jay Oliver. This is 103.9 LI News Radio. On this Tuesday, it's September the 15th of 2026. And here's some of the stories that we will be covering, including police on the hunt now for a man they say robbed a BP gas station in Rockville Center at knife point. We'll tell you about the driver of a vehicle that crashed into the toll plaza of Sunk Meadow State Park, engulfing that vehicle in flames. We'll give you the latest. Also, police in Nassau, detectives conducting a homicide investigation. Officers did respond to a call reporting someone in need of assistance, and that's where they found the man dead on a street early yesterday in Uniondale. We'll tell you about the Supreme Court yesterday rejecting the president's bid, and that to restrict mail ballots for the upcoming elections midterm. And we'll tell you about the Pitt walking away with yet another outstanding drama award yesterday, all at the 78th annual Primetime Emmy Awards. The Dow yesterday down 152. That's 52,421. That's the starting point on this Tuesday morning. The futures market is taking another slow start. Right now, futures down about 257 or so as we speak in sports. We got the Yanks, the Mets, Monday Night Football, the return of Patrick Mahomes, and we set you up for Ducks playoff baseball, all beginning tonight. We have those stories and more, traffic and weather, including 55 degrees clear as we head to around 72. Traffic weather every 10 on the fives right here on the islands only. 24-7 News Talk, FM radio station 103.9, LI News Radio. LI News time, we're at 6:07. Beautiful today. That's right, a lot of sun, very comfortable, low humidity, and a very light breeze, folks. That's right, high temps will be in the upper 60s to low 70s. Wind very minimal, somewhere 5 to 15 miles per hour in that window. And a low tonight in the upper 50s, around 57 degrees. Again, another gorgeous day tomorrow. Sunshine, high of around 75, a little warmer. And a low tomorrow night around 63. We'll have that official Chuck Brady weather forecast. That is coming up momentarily. LA News time, we are at 6:08. Certainly one of the leads this morning. Our police on the hunt now for a man they say robbed a BP gas station in Rockville Center at knife point. Early last Thursday morning, slashing an employee in the face, all before stealing money from the register. According to police, that robbery happening at the BP gas station on Sunrise Highway just before 3:45 a.m. Surveillance video provided by the station's owner shows the suspect walking behind the counter, confronting the employee, then slashing his face with a knife before opening the cash register. That employee was taken to a hospital. He is expected to recover. The owner said the worker needed about 14 stitches. One woman who lives nearby did tell News 12 that she was planning to go to the store in the middle of the night, and that to get some food. All in all, it is an ongoing investigation. If you can provide any valuable information here on this robbery, please make sure you call the Crime Stoppers, 1-800-244-TIPS. It's 1-800-244-8477. That's where all calls are kept confidential. LI News time, we are at 6:09.
18: ABC News, I'm Stephanie Officer. We're hearing from Don Jr.'s new wife, Bettina, and his father after a ProPublica report about a Russian oligarch who allegedly paid for their wedding's after party. Umar Kremlev reportedly paid tens of thousands for it on an island in the Bahamas. Reporter Justin Elliott helped break the story.
19: We talked to dozens of people that have worked with Kremlev over the years. We're also told that he doesn't actually speak English, really. He speaks very limited English. So it's really sort of unclear why he would have paid for this. And also, frankly, given the history here with Trump Jr. and President Trump and Russia and everything we remember from the first term, why Donald Trump Jr. would have accepted this.
18: The national average for a gallon of gas is now $4.29. In Plymouth, Minnesota, Albert Arnett Jr. says he's paying more than $80 to fill up.
20: It's ridiculous. And I think that at some point, Mr. Trump has to take charge and get those prices down.
18: This is ABC News.
17: The frustrations certainly are indeed brewing. LI News time. We are at 6:10. 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They're open 6 days a week, 6 a.m. Those doors opening up. Good to go via the trains. Remember the app, Train Time, Also, you can go to the site, mta.org, hitting the rail icon. That also to give you your latest of info regarding cancellations and or delays. You're along on the railroad. Is good this morning. So are the roads for the most part on the island, free and clear of incidents, free and clear of accident. Happy to report that. Point Central and to the Forks, you're fine if you're traveling west and into your tunnels through Nassau, Queens, Midtown, Lincoln, Holland, all in good shape, bridges as well. And 611, and your current temp here in Islip is 56 degrees, a light jacket certainly in play today, especially this morning. 56 and clear. We head to around 72, a picturesque Tuesday in stores. We go to the Weather Center, and we get a first look from Chuck Brady.
0: From the LI News Radio Weather Center, Tuesday is here, and with it, a good-looking day in front of us. Sunshine with a high in the lower 70s today, 71, 72 degrees this afternoon, rain-free today, and as a matter of fact, for the better part of the work week, it looks like. Tonight, we see a few clouds, a low of 52, sunshine mid-70s for Wednesday. By the time Thursday gets here, we'll see plenty of sunshine, no rain, and a high in the mid to upper 70s. From the LI News Weather Center, thanks for listening. I'm staff forecast Chuck Brady.
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17: LI News time right now. We're at 6:14, as certainly the tragedy that took place over at Silicon Meadow yesterday. Driver of a vehicle crashing into a toll plaza at Silicon Meadow State Park, engulfing that car in flames, killed. According to officials, crash sent the vehicle up in flames, partially damaging the left side of the toll structure, and it closed the park yesterday. One person found dead inside that car. The police couldn't identify the driver, the type of vehicle charred in the wreckage. State police, state park police, firefighters, and an ambulance all responded to the Kings Park State facility. It was just after 11 o'clock yesterday morning. That fire extinguished. Firefighters left the scene shortly before 1, while the acrid smell of smoke still lingered. State police crime scene investigators were examining that vehicle, charred, which remained under the toll plaza roof. Of the plaza was damaged with a piece of hanging facade. Well, Nassau police detectives conducting a homicide investigation after officers responded to a 911 call reporting someone in need of assistance found the man dead on a street in Uniondale early yesterday. Police said that call was received at 4:05 a.m. on Nassau Road near the Southern State Parkway. Citing the ongoing investigation, police haven't released a lot of details, but they did confirm the victim was identified, whose identity, we should say, has been released yet, was indeed pronounced dead at the scene, and confirmed homicide detectives, well, they are investigating. Police finally opening up the parking lot where the incident is believed to have started, at around 1:45 yesterday afternoon. Police again asking anyone with info, you can call police, you can call the Crime Stoppers. In Nassau County, that's 1-800-244-TIPS. 1-800-244-8477. As always, all calls will be kept confidential.

0: this year is likely to lose in court, though the brief emergency order did not detail its reasoning. Two justices, Samuel Alito and Clarence Thomas, publicly dissent. LA News time right now, 6:17. 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Big night in the world of sports. We're going to start with a little Monday Night Football and the return of Patrick Mahomes to the Kansas City Chiefs. And it was all Chiefs last night. And if you would have asked me before the game, I would have probably said, you know what, I think Denver's going to roll over them. Not the case. And you know, it's funny, for so many actually seem to be focused on Mahomes and how the two-time MVP surgically repaired left knee would hold up in KC's season opener against the Broncos, that they forgot all about a guy by the name of Kenneth Walker III. Remember him, the reigning Super Bowl MVP? He won't be surprising anyone else anytime soon. He ran for 173 yards, scored two touchdowns in his debut, and that helped take some of the pressure off Mahomes in his first game back. Kansas City exacted some revenge on Denver for stealing its AFC West crown. A resounding win. I mean resounding. 31-10, your final there. How about that? And how about Pete Alonso going hitless in his return to City Field, but Gunnar Henderson launched a tie-breaking home run in the eighth inning, and that lifted the Orioles to a 2-1 win over the Mets, officially eliminating the Mets from postseason competition. Henderson going deep against Deadneil Nunez immediately after Alonso struck out, and that helped the Orioles pull within 3 games now of Cleveland of that final spot in the wild card. Let's hear Mandy Green, Mets manager, and what impressed him the most about his starter last night, Jonah Tom. Let's hear cut three.
1: He was filling up the strike zone the whole day. His fastball had real life. He got it past guys who were really good fastball hitters, dropped in some good curveballs. The changeup was good.
0: The Mets aired a nearly 2-minute video tribute to Alonso, the franchise home run leader, shortly before first pitch. The 31-year-old slugger who agreed to a $155 million 5-year contract with the Orioles last December after New York did not push to re-sign him. That still baffles yours truly here. His free agent doffed his cap, made a clapping motion as the crowd of little more than 35,000 gave him a standing ovation, and rightfully so. To Minneapolis we go, where Aaron Judge finally goes deep. That's right. Hit a 3-run homer. Capped a 6-run eighth inning. Yanks over the Twins 8-3 on a night where they clinched their 61st postseason berth and 9th in 10 seasons. Think about Judge now. He had been 3-for-20 with 11 strikeouts since returning last week after missing 84 games because of a fractured rib. But he hit a cutter from A.J. Minter 415 feet into the second deck in left field. A home run number 18 this season. First, by the way, since May the 24th. Let's hear from Ole Rise himself on going back to the postseason again. Let's hear. Cut one.
2: Oh, it's a great feeling. You know, this is why I came back to New York in 2023 is, you know, get an opportunity to win a World Series every single year. So, you know, we got a special group here, special guys that we're fighting for each other in everybody's corner.
0: And then we'll see Yanks 3.5 games behind AL East leading Tampa. Tampa didn't play last night. Yanks pick up a half game. Still, though, 4 in the all-important loss column. All right, the Ducks start their playoff run tonight. Hopefully it's a long one. They're best of 5 at home at Fairfield Properties against the Flying Boxcars. And how about the Islanders? They have named Bo Horvat as their 16th captain in the history. That's right, Horvat replaces Anders Lee, who left for Utah. He'll play for the Mammoth. After wearing this C for 8 seasons, not the first time Horvat's been a captain. You know, he previously held the title with the Vancouver Canucks before his trade to the Isles. And hats off to Patriots owner Robert Kraft. He owns, you know, Gillette Stadium. And he stated yesterday that he had rapper Macklemore removed as an opening act for singer Ed Sheeran's shows at the venue later on in the month. Why? Well, because the stadium is a a longstanding commitment to providing a welcoming environment

0: for all guests and ensuring that events held at the venue didn't provide a platform for hate speech-wise. Based on his recent actions, according to the Kraft, material shared from the stage during Sheeran's shows in New Jersey, and a broader history of anti-Semitic rhetoric and imagery that they believe have been deeply offensive and hurtful to the Jewish community. Rightfully so, and again, good job there by Kraft in that statement. Sports, ladies and gentlemen, at 6:23, sponsored by the great GTS Builder Supply. 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No issues at all with the trains, roads as well, east, west, north, and south. You got a clean ride at 6:23. Currently, we're looking at 55 here in I slipping clear. We had 72. Once again, we go to Mr. Brady. Chuck standing by here at the Weather Center.
1: From the LI News Radio Weather Center, Tuesday is here, and with it, a good-looking day in front of us. Sunshine with a high in the lower 70s today, 71, 72 degrees this afternoon, rain-free today, and as a matter of fact, for the better part of the work week, it looks like. Tonight, we see a few clouds, a low of 52, sunshine mid-70s for Wednesday. By the time Thursday gets here, we'll see plenty of sunshine, no rain, and a high in the mid to upper 70s. From the LI News Weather Center, thanks for listening. I'm staff forecaster Chuck Brady.
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0: Indeed, LA News time right now. We're at 6:25. A Long Island Democrat, Army National Guard helicopter pilot, who has signed on seat Congressman Nick LaLota, previously modeled in photos selling black leather straps, collars, and other fetish or bondage gear. It's true. 37-year-old Chris Gallant, he had a Amity Harbor, also posed in a photo session of consensual acts with another man. His then partner's attorney, Zara Azari, confirming his response to reports in the New York Post and Messenger papers. He said, yeah, that's him, all right, in the photos. Did not deny it. He said he's not embarrassed or he's ashamed. He has always been unapologetically, well, all about him. All in all, that's the case. But that was the confirmation as the candidate, Mr. Gallant himself, confirmed in a text message to his campaign supporter that it was indeed him. Nonpartisan political handicappers have been viewing the race as solidly in LaLota's favor, and we'll have more to say on this a little bit later. Dylan Skolnick, the fired former co-director of Huntington Cinema Arts Center, addressing allegations of serious misconduct leveled against him by the cinema's board in an exclusive interview with Newsday yesterday. Skolnick also provided Newsday with what he said was a demand letter he received from board members that listed their allegations that led to his dismissal. 15-page letter said that Skolnick was a faithless servant who had been running an independent side business, booking films for other movie theaters. According to the letter, Skolnick was in operation of competing booking business during his tenure at the cinema, did work for the other entity all during cinema hours. LA News time right now, 6:27. And the Pit, ladies and gentlemen, walking away with yet another Outstanding Drama Award last night at the 78th Annual Primetime Emmys, the HBO Max Hospital Drama's second consecutive win, placed it in rarefied company. Both Succession and Game of Thrones also had consecutive wins during their celebrated runs. But the last time any drama won for its first and second seasons was back in 2008. Remember show Mad Men? Well, that went back to back. How about that? And the Pitt's lead, Noah Wiley, also made it two in a row last night. Best actor in a drama. He won that last year's show as well. His first in a long celebrated career. Much of that, by the way, if you remember that great show way back, called ER. And deservingly so. That's a great show. Can't wait for that season to debut in a couple of months. LI News time right now, 6:28. Huge show, ladies and gentlemen. Welcome aboard on a Tuesday morning program here, in mid-September. Craig Ferentino should be back with us with the financials. Dr. Ron also, I will be back with us. Dr. Ron Sinagra. Russ Walker, the latest is back and forth going right now with AI. We'll get the latest from Russ. And Stu Leonard, the famed grocer, will be with us as well. All that in play on what will be a very busy, busy, busy program in mid-September. And welcome aboard at 6:20. Now, let's give you a sense of the travels. We'll take a break, come back with another round of headlines for you. 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Builder Supply, they have it all. Good to go via the trains. Good to go on the roads. Really, no incidents, no accidents to talk about at 6:29. Right now, looking at comfortable temps and a little coolness in the air. 56 here in Islip under clear conditions. We'll get to 72. Quick hit, Chuck Brady. He is the Weather Center.
1: From the LI News Radio Weather Center, Tuesday is here, and with it, a good-looking day in front of us. Sunshine with a high in the lower 70s today, 71, 72 degrees this afternoon, rain-free today, and as a matter of fact, for the better part of the work week, it looks like. Tonight, we see a few clouds, a low of 52, sunshine mid-70s for Wednesday. By the time Thursday gets here, we'll see plenty of sunshine, no rain, and a high in the mid to upper 70s. From the LI News Weather Center, thanks for listening. I'm staff forecaster Chuck Brady.
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0: Good morning, Long Island. It is 6:35. I'm Jay Oliver. This is 103.9 LI News Radio on this Tuesday. It is September the 15th, and here some of the storylines that we will be covering. That include police on the search for the man they say robbed a gas station in Rockville Center at knife point. The latest we'll give you also the driver of a car that crashed right into the toll plaza of Sacramento State Park, engulfing that car in flames, killed. We'll give you the latest from State Park officials. Also, police in Nassau conducting a homicide investigation. Police did respond to a call reporting someone in need of assistance. That's where they found a man dead on a street in Uniondale early yesterday. Supreme Court late yesterday rejecting the president's bid and that to restrict mail ballots for midterm elections, capping a flurry of last minute legal action with voting already underway. And we'll tell you how the Pit did it again. That's right. They walked away with another outstanding drama award last night at the 78th annual primetime Emmys. What a night it was. Down 152. That at the close, 52,421. That being your starting point. The futures right now, the market is taking a hit. Getting back a little bit though. Right now futures is down about, 240. Was over 300 at a certain point. About an hour ago. It was down about 380. In sports, we got all the baseball, the Yanks, the Mets. We set you up for the Ducks playoff run tonight at home. And quite a contest in Kansas City with the return of Patrick Mahomes. Weather-wise, cool right now. Mid-50s across the board and clear as we head to the low 70s. We have those stories and more. 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
14: Hey, ABC News. I'm Stephanie Officer. We're hearing from Don Jr.'s new wife, Bettina, and his father after a ProPublica report about a Russian oligarch who allegedly paid for their wedding's after party. Umar Kremlev reportedly paid tens of thousands for it on an island in the Bahamas. Reporter Justin Elliott helped break the story.
15: We talked to dozens of people that have worked with Kremlev over the years. We're also told that doesn't actually speak English, really. He speaks very limited English. So it's really sort of unclear why he would have paid for this. And also, frankly, given the history here with Trump Jr. and President Trump and Russia and everything we remember from the first term, why Donald Trump Jr. would have accepted this.
14: The national average for a gallon of gas is now $4.29. In Plymouth, Minnesota, Albert Arnett Jr. says he's paying more than $80 to fill up.
16: It's ridiculous. And I think that at some point, Mr. Trump has to take charge and get those prices down.
14: This is ABC News.
0: 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Everything is on a close to schedule. Always check the app from the MTA train time. You go to the site, MTA.org, hit the rail icon. Also, that would give you the latest as far as cancellation or delay info. As far as your roads, we are clean. Central to the east, Forks, 25A25 through Greenport. You're fine if you're traveling Sunrise Highway all the way out to the Hamptons into Montauk. Also, you got a great ride. Points west through the expressway, Northern State Grand Central, through Nassau, Queens, into your tunnels, Midtown, Lincoln, Holland, all good to go. Verrazano, Throgs, and Whitestone. Your bridges are in great shape at 20 and a half to the top of the hour. Great shape is the weather, I would say, too. 55 right now, crispy degrees under mostly cloudy skies. We head to around 72. No precipitation in this forecast, folks, for the next couple of days. Tuesday and Wednesday looking fantastic as we go back to the Weather Center and check in with Chuck Brady.
1: From the LI News Radio Weather Center, Tuesday is here, and with it, a good-looking day in front of us. Sunshine with a high in the lower 70s today, 71, 72 degrees this afternoon, rain-free today, and as a matter of fact, for the better part of the work week, it looks like. Tonight, we see a few clouds, a low of 52, sunshine mid-70s for Wednesday. By the time Thursday gets here, we'll see plenty of sunshine, no rain, and a high in the mid to upper 70s. From the LI News Weather Center, thanks for listening. I'm staff forecast Chuck Brady.
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0: LI News time. We're at 641. Siblings from Suffolk County admitted leading a multi-million-dollar scheme using fraudulent loan documents to purchase vehicles from car dealerships and then resell them with cleaned titles for quick cash. According to prosecutors in Suffolk, 34-year-old Mark McCall of Center Ridge with a plea of guilty before the court justice of the case, Stephen Paluski in Riverhead, and that to attempted enterprise corruption and gun charges, and expected to serve 5 years in state prison. Now, his half-brother, 32-year-old Keith Agard of Fort Jeff Station, he pled guilty to similar charges, and he's sentenced to 1 to 3 years behind bars. Prosecutors identify McCall and Agard as the leaders of a group of more than 30 co-defendants who erased liens and forged DMV paperwork before selling the fraudulently obtained vehicles to online dealerships like CarMax on Facebook Marketplace or to co-conspirators carrying backpacks full of cash to New York City meetup spots. In one instance, the vehicle was sold at a Pennsylvania auction of what the prosecutors previously have stated. Well, Republican Senator Mitch McConnell out of Kentucky returned to the Senate to vote first time in 3 months yesterday and looking noticeably more frail after he was hospitalized for a June fall in his home. McConnell's lengthy absence from the Senate generated a flood of criticism and online speculation as he initially remained quiet for weeks about his condition. The 84-year-old senator eventually disclosed a month later that he had been briefly unconscious due to the fall and also been treated for mild pneumonia in the hospital. And he addressed reporters briefly yesterday from a wheelchair outside the Senate chamber. He was smiling, but speaking slowly and a little more difficult. And McConnell joked that he wasn't sure just how many reporters would be there after, well, dodging so many questions during his almost two decades. And that as a leader. Well, expanded efforts to identify Asian Doe. Human skeletal remains found off Ocean Parkway during the Gilgal Beach serial killer investigation have included collecting more than 24 DNA samples from people in a largely Chinese-American section of Flushing. That according to Suffolk County DA Ray Tierney. Telephone interview yesterday, he told Newsday Tierney did his office last Thursday carried out the DNA collection effort, the second in an Asian American community in New York City, and received samples from people who wanted to help identify the crime victim. Tierney said he was thrilled that the effort, which involved the cooperation of the NYPD, also secured about 25 samples from people passing by a public library. And that's where the prosecutive staff had set up a special booth. Well, how about that? LI News time right now. We're at 6:45 6:45 on the button. 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Good night for Pat Mahomes and the Kansas City Chiefs. 31-10. Your final. And how about the reigning Super Bowl MVP. Remember Kenneth Walker III? Well, he wasn't re-signed by the Seattle Seahawks. Instead, the Chiefs signed him, and he ran for 173 yards last night, already paying dividends, and scored twice in his debut. That took the pressure off Mahomes in his first game back from knee surgery. 31-10, your final. I would never have fended that way. Prior to the game, I said Denver would win it, and rather convincingly, couldn't have been more wrong. All right, so the Mets officially out of the postseason, lose out to the Orioles, but the storyline wasn't that. It was Pete Alonso in his return to Citi Field. His first since becoming a free agent and signing with the Orioles. Last December, he went hitless in his return. Gunnar Henderson launching a tie-breaking homer in the eighth, and that lifted the O's to a 2-1 win over the Mets. Three games out right now. Baltimore still has aspirations of the postseason. The Mets, well, it's on to next season. Think about Alonso for a second. Signed 5 years, $155 million. That's ashtray money. As far as I'm concerned, to the owner, you know how you find a little money here and there. That's that type of money to Steve Cohen, the richest owner in baseball. But in essence, how do you not go out and re-sign your all-time leader in home runs? 264. By the way, here's a caveat to last night's game. Did you know that Alonso is sitting on 299 career homers? You know who else is? Francisco Lindor. How about that? Neither homered, by the way. Mets and Orioles game two of the three game set tonight. Aaron Judge going deep, first time, long time, three-run homer, capping a six-run eighth inning. Yanks over the Twins, 8-3 last night at Target Field in Minneapolis. And with the victory, they clinched their 61st postseason berth, ninth in 10 seasons. All rise going deep, first time since May the 24th. Let's hear from the Yanks rookie Spencer Jones on his first career postseason with New York. Cut two.
20: So exciting. I mean, that's the whole point of playing and being a part of this team is to go to the postseason. So this is just one step for where we want to get to. Really excited.
0: And Tampa didn't play last night. Yanks pick up a half game. Still, though, trail Tampa by four in the loss column. Next week, four-game set at Yankee Stadium. And the Yanks with 12 games now left on the slate. The Ducks will start their playoff journey tonight. Best of five at home against Hagerstown. The Isles have named Bo Horvat as their 16th captain in their history. Places Anders Lee left for Utah after wearing the C for 8 seasons. Well done there. And it turns out that Philip Rivers, out of nowhere, returned to the NFL. Remember, he came back last season, almost started a trend that would have been trumped by the potential return of Drew Brees, if you can believe it. And if you remember, after the Broncos lost their starting quarterback, Bo Nix, to a fractured ankle in their overtime playoff win against the Bills, Denver's then offensive coordinator, Joe Lombardi, and offensive assistant Pete Carmichael had discussions with Brees about the former star quarterback coming out of retirement to be ready for the AFC Championship game. And he had turned 47 just 2 days before Nick sustained the ankle injury. That was January January 17th, that was. But apparently Brees spoke to both coaches and said he had a little soreness in the wrist, so he nixed the whole idea. Can you imagine Brees coming out of retirement at 47, Philip Rivers came out, I believe, at 41, played a couple of games with the Colts last season, if you remember. That's your sports at 6:49, folks. 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Good to go via the trains. We're in pretty good shape. No problems. We have one spot here, westbound LIE, all the way in at 25, folks. There's an accident there, from over the last 5 minutes where your center lane of three is closed. Just occurring minutes ago. We'll keep you certainly abreast of that. Points, east, central all the way out to the Forks. You're fine. It's the only spot right now. Western portion of 25, Route 25 on the expressway westbound. There's an accident there. It's closed off the lane. At 10 to the top, currently 55 in Islip. We'll get to 72. We'll take a quick hit from Mr. Brady once again here at the Weather Center.
1: From the LI News Radio Weather Center, Tuesday is here, and with it, a good-looking day in front of us. Sunshine with a high in the lower 70s today, 71, 72 degrees this afternoon, rain-free today, and as a matter of fact, for the better part of the work week, it looks like. Tonight, we see a few clouds, a low of 52, sunshine mid-70s for Wednesday. By the time Thursday gets here, we'll see plenty of sunshine, no rain, and a high in the mid to upper 70s. From the LI News Weather Center, thanks for listening. I'm staff forecaster Chuck Brady.
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0: LI News time. We are at 6:52. Brookhaven facing a November deadline to fix plans for cleaning up a toxic plume Southtown's landfill after the state faulted them for containing a series of errors. The State Department of Environmental Conservation said it could not accept Brookhaven's draft report outlining five potential cleanup proposals. And in an August 5th letter to the town, the DE said Brookhaven's plan was riddled with factual and mathematical errors. Nine-page letter from DEC geologist Francesca King said Brookhaven's process for selecting a cleanup plan was not in full compliance that with the state's regulatory requirements. State Department of Environmental Conservation in a letter to Brookhaven said it couldn't accept the draft. A lot of errors involved. DEC gave the town 90 days, folks, 90 days to file a revised draft. And town spokesman said Brookhaven plans to comply. LI News time. We are at 6:53. Well, law enforcement officials now asking for help from the public trying to locate the person who abandoned a dog in Suffolk last month. The mixed-breed female dog was discovered August 24th near Dawn Drive in Shirley. Animal malnourished. And taken to receive medical treatment after being found. Police and the DA's Biological Environmental Animal Safety Team Unit are investigating this. All in all, anyone who believes they know the individual who is responsible, you can contact police. We'll give you the tips line. It's 1-800-220-TIPS. That's 1-800-220-8477. All call. Remain anonymous. LI News time. We're at 6:54. We got a big show today. Craig Ferrantino in the next hour. Dr. Ron will be with us. Also Russ Walker and AI and Stu Leonard. All that and play. Pretty good lineup here on a Tuesday in mid-September. Let's give you a quick hit of the travels. Marcus Feria back with us. And he's got the business lined up along with the update from Chuck, the Weather Center. First, though, let's check out the roads. 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No problems at all with the trains. Everything's on or close. We do have an accident on the LIE westbound at 25 all the way in the center lane of 3. Closed off 8 minutes ago, that occurring. Points east all the way central to the forks, you're fine. Points west outside of that spot, you're in pretty good shape at 5 to the top. Marcus, take it away. The latest in the business world. Chuck Brady updates the forecast. We come back with more headlines.
2: From ABC News, Wall Street Now. All the safety warnings from leaders in artificial intelligence are taking a toll on investors as markets worldwide saw a sell-off. The Dow lost 152 points. The S&P fell 37. The Nasdaq dropped 146. Helping to limit some of Wall Street's losses were software companies. Intuit, the company behind TurboTax and QuickBooks, rose 5%. Autodesk, whose software helps designers, climbed 7%. Another jump in oil prices briefly sent the bond market to its latest pressure-raising milestone as the yield on the 10-year Treasury touched 5% for the first time since 2023. Because of rising oil prices, Costco increasing the price of its Kirkland Signature motor oil, as well as limiting how much of it customers can buy. Its full synthetic 5-quart 2-pack now costs around $58, up from $30. Under a settlement, Abbott Labs will pay $385 million to resolve claims tied to an investigation of contamination at a baby formula factory. Chuck Sievertson, ABC News.
1: From the LI News Radio Weather Center, Tuesday is here, and with it, a good-looking day in front of us. Sunshine with a high in the lower 70s today, 71, 72 degrees this afternoon, rain-free today, and as a matter of fact, for the better part of the work week, it looks like. Tonight, we see a few clouds, a low of 52, sunshine mid-70s for Wednesday. By the time Thursday gets here, we'll see plenty of sunshine, no rain, and a high in the mid to upper 70s. From the LI News Weather Center, thanks for listening. I'm staff forecast Chuck Brady.
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0: Good morning, Long Island. It is 7:03. I'm Jay Oliver. This is 103.9 LI News Radio. On this Tuesday, it is September the 15th, and here are some of the stories we've been covering. Please continue to hunt for the man. They say robbed the BP gas station in Rockville Center at knife point, slashing an employee in the face before stealing money from the cash register. Driver of a vehicle that crashed into the toll plaza of San Clemente State Park, engulfing that vehicle in flames, killed. We'll give you the latest from state police. Also, police in Nassau conducting a homicide investigation now. Police responded to a 911 call reporting someone in need of assistance found a man dead on a street in Uniondale, all happening early yesterday. Supreme Court rejecting President Trump's bid to restrict mail ballots for the upcoming midterms, capping a flurry now of last-minute legal action with voting already underway. We'll tell you about the Pitt did it again, walking away with yet another outstanding drama award last night at the 78th Annual Primetime Emmys, which we will recap in full a little bit later on. Dow down 152 at close. 52,421. That's a starting point on this Tuesday morning. And your futures market is coming back slowly right now, down just about 182. Was down 200 points more a couple hours ago. World of sports, all the baseball, the Yanks, the Mets. We've got the Ducks. We get you ready for the Ducks and their playoff run. And Pat Mahomes is back with a vengeance last night in Kansas City. In the world of weather, we have great conditions in the mid-50s in and around right now. Maybe a light jacket certainly needed this morning. Clear as could be as we head to around 72. We have those stories and more. Traffic and weather, we'll give it to you every 10 minutes on the fives right here on Long Island's only 24/7 News Talk FM radio station. 1039 LI News Radio. 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
14: ABC News, I'm Stephanie Officer. We're hearing from Don Jr.'s new wife, Bettina, and his father after a ProPublica report about a Russian oligarch who allegedly paid for their wedding's after party. Umar Kremlev reportedly paid tens of thousands for it on an island in the Bahamas. Reporter Justin Elliott helped break the story.
15: We talked to dozens of people that have worked with Kremlev over the years. We're also told that doesn't actually speak English, really. Speaks very limited English. So it's really sort of unclear why he would have paid for this. And also, frankly, given the history here with Trump Jr. and President Trump and Russia and everything we remember from the first term, why Donald Trump Jr. would have accepted this.
14: The national average for a gallon of gas is now $4.29. In Plymouth, Minnesota, Albert Arnett Jr. says he's paying more than $80 to fill up.
16: It's ridiculous. And I think that at some point, Mr. Trump has to take charge and get those prices down.
14: This is ABC News.
0: 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We're at 7:06. 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Right here in Ron Conkman. No problems with the trains. Everything is on or close to schedule. We got two spots here, both on the expressway. One east, one west. Eastbound 53, the exit, the SAG exit. The South Coast State Parkway and Wicks Road, the right shoulder blocked, ladies and gentlemen, because of that accident over the last 15. Points west all the way in, still that spot by 25 on the LIE. The center lane there of three, that's closed off from around 20 minutes ago there. Two spots all on the expressway at 707. Current temperature right now, we're looking at 56 and cloudy. We'll get to 72. Those clouds should change the sun, maybe in the next hour and carry us all throughout. 56 here in the great town of Islip. We send it over to Chuck Brady once again and hear the weather center.
1: From the LI News Radio Weather Center, Tuesday is here, and with it, a good-looking day in front of us. Sunshine with a high in the lower 70s today, 71, 72 degrees this afternoon, rain-free today, and as a matter of fact, for the better part of the work week, it looks like. Tonight, we see a few clouds, a low of 52, sunshine mid-70s for Wednesday. By the time Thursday gets here, we'll see plenty of sunshine, no rain, and a high in the mid to upper 70s. From the LI News Weather Center, thanks for listening. I'm staff forecaster Chuck Brady.
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0: LI News time. Yeah, we're at 7-Eleven, ladies and gentlemen. If you're heading out, a gorgeous day back tomorrow, kind of a carbon copy. Temps right now, we're in the mid-50s. We get into the low 70s. Plenty of sunshine along the way at 7-12. The New York State Board of Regents giving the green light yesterday to begin revamping high school graduation requirements as the state seeks to eliminate the need for students to pass Regents exams to graduate. The Regents Board meeting, state ed department officials provided the clearest window yet into what these new requirements will mean for students, while also stressing that they will not water down standards, but rather expand ways for students to demonstrate competency in different areas. So starting in the 2027-28 school year, New York will no longer require a Regents diploma to graduate high school. Regents exams will continue to be offered on an optional basis. Those pass the test will receive an advanced designation in the form of a seal or endorsement on their transcript. Well, how about that? Well, a 34-year-old competitor died Sunday. It was all during the Mighty Hampton Steve Tarpinian Memorial Triathlon near Sag Harbor, North Haven, according to the Southampton Town Police and the event organizer. The man became distressed during the swim portion of the race right off Long Beach in Noyak Bay shortly before 8 o'clock in the morning. According to officials, he'd taken a Stony Brook, Southampton Hospital. That's where he was pronounced dead. Police haven't identified him yet, pending notification of family members. But an email yesterday, Vicky Ventura of Event Power, which organized the race, wrote that they're deeply saddened to confirm the death of a male athlete who suffered a medical emergency during the swim portion of the Mighty Hamptons Triathlon. It's one of the largest and oldest, by the way, in the East Coast, and attracts hundreds of competitors. And we're talking about a bike ride, 23.8 miles. You got to go a mile long out and back, swim along the south shore of the bay, then the bike ride, and then a run of around 6.2 miles. And a super sprint course offers shorter distances, but that's a tough one as far as that event was concerned, no question. LI News time. We're at 7:14. Well, horse racing returns to Belmont Park, if you can believe it, on Friday. Plenty of anticipation for the reopening of the now modernized state-of-the-art facility, but the new-look racetrack isn't the only improved area on the Elmont property. NYRA, the New York Racing Association, providing yesterday a tour of the upgraded backstretch, which is aimed to provide the quality of life of the hundreds of workers living there. According to state officials, the improvements are highlighted by new and upgraded barns and dormitories. A baseline of 800 backstretch workers live on the property year-round, and that number could be bumped up to 2,000, by the way, by April or May. According to the Vice President of Operations and Capital Projects, in Glenn Kozak, he said the upgrades have been made for the quality of life for those that make the show go on. He said taking care of the horses he makes, and he thought that was great. So all in all, get ready for Belmont. Yeah, we got the Belmont Stakes coming up, folks, next June. Good to have it back. LI News time right now. We are at 7:15. And Seminaka High School in Floral Park reopening on its regular schedule today. Minimal disruption expected as a result of water damage over the weekend. Thorough review by administrators, maintenance staff, and professional remediation experts determined that the school is safe and that for the kids to return and the staff as well. All in all, the damage was caused apparently by a leaking faucet, and it affected four classrooms and an office, according to the district. That school was closed yesterday, as we told you, all due to significant damage from a plumbing issue over the weekend. LI News time right now, 7:16. Just a quick hit on the sports, folks. Final one of the morning. 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Monday Night Football, Kansas City back to where it was. Pat Mahomes with a good knee, had the surgery. And it's amazing he had it 9 months ago and back in play. 31-10, the final, Chiefs annihilating the Broncos. in the first Monday Night Football contest of the season. Kenneth Walker III, he ran for 173 yards. If the name sounds familiar, he's the MVP of the Super Bowl last February for the Seahawks. Didn't re-sign him for whatever reason, but he ran for two scores as well, 31-10 the final. Baseball, the Mets eliminated officially from the postseason. Pete Alonso's return is first to Citi Field, as added Baltimore Oriole. 2-1 the final, Gunnar Henderson breaking the tie in the eighth on a home run. And the Yanks take out the Twins 8-3. They clinch a postseason berth. 61st time as far as their history is concerned. Ninth in the last 10 seasons. Aaron Judge, his first home run since coming back from the rib injury. First home run since May the

0: 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No problems with the trains. 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We're looking at an accident on the expressway eastbound at exit 53, the Sacticos exit and Wicks Road, the right shoulder that is blocked. Points west. We got another one on the expressway on the westbound side at 25. There, the center lane of three. That's blocked off there. Two tough spots right now at 19 past. Current temperature, we're at 56. Make that 55 here in Islip. Under mostly cloudy skies, we get the 72. Tons of sun today. Expected all throughout. 19 and a half past. We go to the Weather Center for Chuck Brady. Craig Ferrantino is next.
1: From the LI News Radio Weather Center, Tuesday is here, and with it, a good-looking day in front of us. Sunshine with a high in the lower 70s today, 71, 72 degrees this afternoon, rain-free today, and as a matter of fact, for the better part of the work week, it looks like. Tonight, we see a few clouds, a low of 52, sunshine mid-70s for Wednesday. By the time Thursday gets here, we'll see plenty of sunshine, no rain, and a high in the mid to upper 70s. From the LI News Weather Center, thanks for listening. I'm staff forecast Chuck Brady.
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7: 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Yesterday, the Dow dropped 152. It closed 52,421. That's your starting point here on a Tuesday. Market right now is down. The futures was down 380. It's come back down about 153. So we'll keep an eye on that as we welcome in with open arms, I might add. Mr. Craig Ferentino from the great Craig James Financial Services, located right in the heart of Melville, right off of Broad Hollow Road. And a very good morning to you, my friend. How you been?
8: Good morning, Jay. Thank you for that introduction. With open arms, I come to you, Jay. yes, so good to see you. Oh, my goodness. We had a very, very interesting day, as you reported so beautifully in your introduction. You know, if you looked at your portfolio yesterday and felt a sudden chill, I mean, 150 points, well, the Dow isn't really that much, but it is. It's not an early autumn weather. It's just really the market started to catch cold. You know, we saw the fifth time in six sessions. The Wall Street finished lower. The S&P dropped about 0.5%. Dow dropped about 0.3%. Technology heavy Aztec down 0.6%. And, you have a two punch problem here. Geopolitics and robot anxiety, the military escalation in the Saudi Arabia, shut down these critical pipelines. And then you also saw, the Brent crude, soaring about $107 to $108 a barrel. And so when oil spikes, inflation fears, it is all perfect backdrop to allow the Federal Reserve to raise interest rates, which is, I think, is the ultimate goal here. 98% chance of them raising a quarter point. How do we get here? I don't know. But, we're coming into an election, and very interesting. Let's make the economy look as poor as possible so that things don't look good. And this just comes out of the blue. Saudi Arabia shuts down one of their pipelines, and that really put the nail in the coffin. And because of the energy shock, it blows into the wind blows into the treasury market, and we're getting the treasury at approximately 5%. People say the first time since 2010, really first time since 2023, I guess, when the last administration was president but it closed way under it, just under it there. So very, very important. And so the other thing that came out is this AI, artificial intelligence drama. Hey, folks, you're going to be hearing a lot about artificial intelligence. There's people. One guy left. The story goes, one guy left and said that it's going to destroy all of us in 10 years and all that stuff. And it's like a doomsday scenario. And so the thought was, oh, maybe I was screwed too fast. too big. It's too strong. It is, you know, when the internet came, there's a lot of people saying the same thing. Back in the 90s, I was there for that. And we're getting some of that again for with artificial intelligence. So there you go. And NVIDIA would fall yesterday 3%. Corning Glass out of upstate New York tumbled 13%. And this hype cycle is getting a little weird, and I'm not comfortable with it. But people are the ones that are saying, hey, let's get out of, let's get out of artificial intelligence. Let's get out of technology stocks. And yeah, okay, we could do that. We could rotate to something else. However, it's still, these are the things that are building this country into the future, giving us not just technology, but savings on money. So it's very, very a cautious trade. But it also could be politically wrapped up too, Jen. I'm going to ask you your thoughts on that. On another note, Jen, I have to say credit where credit due. Jim Harbaugh. We see the Giants. I didn't watch a Jets game, but the Giants, I know it's a day late, but I do have to say credit where credit is due there. That was a very, very well-played game, and I don't think the Dallas Cowboys knew what they were doing. Hey, if you have any questions on your portfolio, give our office a call, 631-393-2888. Or you go to our website, CraigJamesFinancial.com. We'll be doing a lunch and learn over the next 2 days. 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What you need to know, what's the difference between term life, whole life, all that little stuff. And it's 15 minutes tomorrow. 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You'll learn about life insurance basics. And then the next day on Thursday, we'll be talking about protecting your digital and financial life. Very, very important. 1 million people reported identity theft to the FTC just in the last month. So let's take a look at it. Let's see how you can protect your online identity. I'll show you some of the problems that we've been seeing pop up here in our office. 631-393-2888. 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
7: There you go. Giants, yeah. Keep Jackson Dart healthy and you got something, without question. The Jets, fool's gold. Tennessee, the worst team in football, one of them at least. Let's see what happens over the next three. They play the NFC North, Packers, Lions, Bears. Oh, my. Let's see what happens. They go 2-2. Maybe they turn the corner. AI, listen, it is a race. Fascinating meeting to be a fly in the wall in that Oval Office next week with Xi comes into town. That's right. The president of China makes his entrance way into Washington, D.C., Listen, I know there's a lot of this and a lot of that with the AI. I got a big time, executive coming on later, expert. But I'll tell you this. To me, I'm not going to panic. I don't know enough about it. I think it's maybe trying to get a little more competition into the mix. I think it's important to win that race though, with China. There definitely needs to be more regulation involved there. So let's see what happens. But I still think a lot of it is uncertainty. We've heard that, word prior as far as, a lot of the markets and whatnot, the economy and everything else, as far as what is driving, some of the numbers right now. So it's kind of a wait and see approach, at least on my end, So we'll see what happens.
8: We shall see what happens, Jay. Certainly. We'll see how, what today brings too, but you're right. A lot going on. All eyes are on the Fed. That's going to affect the markets. Once that's behind us, then the good news, folks, we're halfway through September here, and September tends to be a bit volatile. We'll see what October brings, my friend.
7: You got it. Great having you back, Mr. Ferrantino, of course. CraigJamesFinancial.com. And always remember the phone number, too. Any questions, they are great at answering them, including the guy who's on the phone with me right now, who will answer your questions. First and foremost at 631-393-2888. The great Craig James Financial Services, 510 Broadhollow Road in Melville. Sir, we look forward to talking with you on a Wednesday.
8: Thank you, Jay. I'm talking to the great Jay Oliver. Thank you for giving me the opportunity, my friend. We'll talk to you tomorrow.
7: You got it. 732, ladies and gentlemen. Dr. Ron is next. First, let's squeeze in a little bit of a travel situation here brought to you by Craig James Financial Services, located right in the heart of Melville off of Broad Hollow Road. A couple of spots, folks, on the expressway. Eastbound at exit 53, the Satico State and Wicks Road has the right shoulder still blocked. Eastbound at 53. Now, to the westbound side we go, the LIE. An accident still there on 25 has the center lane of 3 closed off. Tough spot right there. And also at 19, an accident. The westbound side of 19, which is Woodhaven Boulevard and Queens Boulevard, is the right lane of 3 closed off there. A couple of tough spots right now on that expressway at 733. Current temperature here in Islip, we are at 56 under mostly cloudy skies. We got the 72. Quick hit, Chuck Brady at the Weather Center. Dr. Sinagra next.
0: From the LI News Radio Weather Center, Tuesday is here, and with it, a good-looking day in front of us. Sunshine with a high in the lower 70s today, 71, 72 degrees this afternoon, rain-free today, and as a matter of fact, for the better part of the work week, it looks like. Tonight, we see a few clouds, a low of 52, sunshine mid-70s for Wednesday. By the time Thursday gets here, we'll see plenty of sunshine, no rain, and a high in the mid to upper 70s. From the LI News Weather Center, thanks for listening. I'm staff forecast Chuck Brady.
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7: 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After a week of respite, good to have this man back in the fold as well. We got a full lineup today. We welcome in Dr. Ronald Sinagra of the Great Sunrise Wellness Center, looking right in the heart of Sayville. It's right off Sunrise Highway for Lakeland Avenue, folks. Little strip center there. You can't miss it. Check it all out. Sunrise Wellness Center. My friend, how you been?
12: Good, Jay. Good to be back. I had a little week off for the holiday. It was fun, but, back to the grind, back to, it's amazing how our society focuses around, school. You know, as soon as that, it's like everybody gets back on track, back on schedule, all the, up late and yep, going out during the week and boof, right back to school night, bedtime. You know, we focus a lot around school.
7: Yeah, summer, you know, listen, Labor Day, end of summer, NFL season, Halloween, not far off.
12: Oh,
7: you know, it's fun to see all the Halloween decorations too early on, when you walk into some of these stores. But you know, listen, it is upon us. It's a great season here on the island. The weather's been gorgeous. You know, we're going to have, right now we wake up in the 50s, right? We're going to get to the 70s.
12: For this morning.
7: Nothing but sunshine the next couple of days. Can't beat it. Really can't beat it.
12: Hey, who won the Kansas City game last night?
7: Chiefs, not even close, 31-10. Not even close.
12: I was long asleep. I fell asleep. I started to watch.
7: Now, I felt like an idiot. My son asked me, Dad, who do you like? Oh, I love the Broncos. Lay the 2.5, whatever the heck it was. And of course, betting responsibly. But you know, I could have been more wrong. Mahomes, can you imagine? You're a doctor, 9 months. This kid has knee surgery, torn ACL. He's back taking snaps on the field in a professional football game. Unbelievable.
12: It's amazing the healing. Remember Adrian Peterson did that. He tore his anterior cruciate, and the next year he came back and he ran for 2,000 yards after 9 months. Crazy. Hey, I want to talk about, we're talking about health. I want to stay along these lines because, as you know, I always try to bring things to the listeners, and I wanted to discuss food because, more importantly, the food industry and the health of the nation. Because we bring this up a lot. the health of the United States is so confounding because we consistently come in last place in overall health of all the industrialized nations. And that's kind of hard to believe, you know, considering, I mean, we spent, I think last year, $5.6
7: trillion. Yeah.
12: You know, that's more than the GDP of France, England, Germany, Spain, Italy, Japan. I mean, we spend more in 1 year than their entire GDP. And we come in last. And to make it even more confusing, we have the best medical doctors by far, best nurses, best hospitals. I mean, you know, you ever see a hospital in another country compared to ours? We have the best technology, equipment,
7: yep,
12: medical schools. So something doesn't seem to make sense until you look at it in a different way, and that's what I try to bring your listeners. When we look at human physiology, and physiology is just another name for how well your body's working, and it's based on human biochemistry. And what controls human biochemistry is nutrition. So nutrition controls biochemistry, and biochemistry controls physiology or how well our body works. So nutrition's a really important part of the health picture. And we have two separate entities. We have the pharmaceutical industry and we have the food industry. And, you know, they don't communicate and they're separate entities. And that's, I think, where the big change has to come. And when you look at the food industry, the United States food industry basically destroyed the American food supply. And if you know, we don't remember this, but I do because I like to do, you know, historical research.
7: Yep.
12: But prior to World War II, if you think about it, there was just real food. There was no fast food, no junk food, no snack food, very little frozen food, definitely no ultra-processed foods. There was no steroids or growth hormones or antibiotics in our meat supply. That didn't start until the 50s. And actually, through the 1930s, most of our U.S. beef was still grass-fed. And now most of our beef is raised in what they call feedlots. And, you know, that's industrial farming, and they feed them GMO corn, which is not what cows are meant to eat. They use corn because it fattens them up and, again, increasing profit and profit margins. But in Europe, and we always seem to compare the U.S. to Europe or the European Union when it comes to the food supply, and Europe's way ahead of us in regulation and allowing things. In Europe, they have something that I thought was pretty fascinating. It's called prove it first. And or the prove it first rule. Prove it safe before it gets into the food supply. In the United States, we allow a substance into our food supply until harm is shown. That doesn't seem very logical, does it?
7: What was the mindset of when it all began? Why did that occur way back? What was the thinking there?
12: It's almost like you read my mind because that's exactly where I'm going to go. But let's go back before we get to that. Let's finish up with the EU, because what's still allowed in the United States that's been banned in the EU and other countries too is potassium bromate, titanium dioxide, propylparaben, red dye 40, yellow dye number 6, hormones in our beef, growth hormone in our beef, and our chickens are washed in chlorine baths. It's called chemical chlorine washes of poultry, and that's why we can't sell U.S. chicken, U.S. poultry in the European Union, because they wash it in this chlorine bath. So it here's where it gets really crazy. And going right back to the point you just made, two major companies purchased and built the largest food empires in the 1980s. Do you know what two companies bought most of our food supply?
7: Tell me.
12: R.J. Reynolds and Philip Morris.
7: Okay.
12: Two big tobacco companies.
7: Yep.
12: In 1985, R.J. Reynolds bought Del Monte first. I think that was 79. And then they bought Nabisco Brands for $4.9 billion. Philip Morris bought General Foods for $5.8 billion, also in 1985. And in 1988, Philip Morris purchased Kraft Foods for $13 billion. They combined to make one of the largest food companies in the world at the time. And then in 2000, R.J. Reynolds sold Nabisco Holdings to Philip Morris for $18.9 billion. So a large chunk of our food supply was now run by tobacco companies. Now, the tobacco companies spun these off. Philip Morris became Altria, I think it's pronounced. But either way, so here's what I love about artificial intelligence. Do you use Grok 4 by any chance?
7: What is that?
12: Grok 4, it's like ChatGPT. It's Elon Musk's artificial intelligence.
7: Yep.
12: So, you know, I pay a monthly service, and I have it, you know, it's an app on my iPad, and you punch in questions. And Elon Musk says that Grok 4 is now PhD level. It's smarter than any human because it's PhD level and above on every subject.
7: Yeah.
12: So when you put a question into Grok 4, it knows everything that's been written about it. It's crazy. It's just mind-blowing. And we're going to do an episode on that coming up on the positives and the dangers of artificial intelligence. So I use Grok 4. So I ask Grok 4, does big tobacco still have an influence in the products that are made and sold? Because a lot of people, when I use this on social media, say, well, the tobacco companies, they spun off all those food companies, and now they're not involved anymore. And that's true. But when I ask Grok 4, do tobacco companies still have influence in the products and how they're made and sold? And this is what Grok said. The influence that remains is in the products and the playbook of sales, not company stock. So the playbook of sales and the products is what big tobacco changed when they bought our food supply. I went back to Grok. I said, okay, this is pretty good. Let's see where it goes. I asked, what was the most egregious crimes proven in court, not rumor, that big tobacco was found guilty of? Now, what a lot of, and I'm bringing this up because I'm sure a lot of your listeners, they don't remember the big tobacco wars and when they were brought to court under the RICO Act.
7: Yeah,
12: it was crazy. And they lost, you know, billions and billions of dollars. And here's what they found in the court. A decade-long coordinated fraud, running a scheme to deceive the public for profit. Number one, they knew smoking caused cancer, and they funded research that kept it an open question, stating that we don't believe our product is harmful. That was Big Pharma's stance. And internal memos that were exposed during discovery of the lawsuit said that their whole purpose was just to keep it a debate. And their motto was, doubt is our product. So if they could just keep it, you know, not proven that it causes cancer, doubtful that they could still continue to sell their product. They added addictive chemicals, and they even denied that nicotine was addictive. They marketed to kids, which they swear they did not. And they buried research, destroyed documents, and blocked publications. So the court says the crimes that they committed was this: selling a product they knew caused cancer and addiction while running a public relations machine to make it look unproven, and recruiting its next generation to replace the dead. That's what the court said was a 50-year scheme to defraud the public. So our food supply was bought by two major corporations that were proven criminal with a RICO stature, a RICO case, of defrauding people and lying about the safety of their products. So those two companies, those are the people that controlled our food supply. So I went back to Grok again. I said, what was done to our food after the 1980s to make it addictive? And he said, cheap industrial ingredients and formulas that hit the salt, sugar, and fat together so we would eat past fullness. They added caffeine into snack food and drinks, used high fructose corn syrup instead of cane sugar because that drove binge eating. And there's certain chemicals called keep eating chemicals,
7: yeah,
12: like MSG, artificial colors and flavors. And the tobacco companies actually own patents on artificial flavors and colorings that they used in cigarettes. They moved them into the food industry. They added dextrose and maltodextrin, and used much more processed salt, not like real occurring Himalayan salt, Celtic salt, things like that. So our food supply was taken over, basically, by big tobacco, and they just transferred the playbook. They transferred the playbook that they used in tobacco to food, to increase sales, increase addiction, increase usage. It's almost mind blowing that this was allowed to happen, and that it's still present today. I mean, that's the thing that I find really crazy. Even today, our food supply is basically being influenced by, you know, these companies that ran criminal operations to deceive the public. And, you know, I think it's pretty obvious, though. Just, you know, look at the addictive substances that were in tobacco. They added addictive substances to food. They marketed to kids. Just watch a TV commercial for kids' cereals or Pop-Tarts or candy commercial or Mountain Dew. I mean, so they're marketing these products to the children just like they did with tobacco. And here's what the bottom line said. Said since the 1980s, the addictive shift in the U.S. food supply is mostly adding high fructose corn syrup and extra sugars, engineering salt, fat, and sugar ratios, using flavor enhancer and sweetener stacks, texture additives that remove the work of chewing. That is an industrial formulation, not a hidden narcotic. The closest analog to tobacco is the business method. Make a product that delivers a fast reward that fades, then sell the next unit.
7: Listen, so, this all equates to why we are the most unhealthy nation in the world of past practices and everything else.
12: Doesn't it make sense now? Our food industry was bought by Big Tobacco.
7: Yep.
12: Big Tobacco lost in court, and they said why they lost because of the fraud, hiding addiction, hiding chemicals, the saying chemicals were safe that weren't safe, marketing to children, you know, the whole, you know, stopping and blocking publication of things that were negative towards tobacco products. They just took the same playbook, and they put it into our food supply. It's almost mind-blowing, but it makes perfect sense. Now we look at what's happened, and really when you look at the deterioration of the health of children, I mean, you know, remember, 1980, autism was 1 in 10,000. It's now 1 in 36. I'm not blaming just food. I'm saying we don't know exactly what the prime cause. It could it be vaccines? Could it be toxins? That's a whole another debate. But my point is, you know, autism was 1 in 10,000 in 1982, and now it's 1 in 36. So the health of our children has gone downhill dramatically. And we look at how our food supply was handled, and you're like, we let a criminal operation that was deceitful and caused harm to the U.S. public buy our food supply?
7: You know what the other problem is, and you know, Bobby Kennedy Jr. has done a nice job. You know, Red Dye 2 and everything else, cereals, Fruit Loops, the whole thing, get it off. Meanwhile, it's still on. I mean, it just shows you, you know, how much time it takes. You know, when you try and fight City Hall, so to speak, it is a rough go, I gotta tell you. And that's why it's gonna take some time. You know, go down any aisle of your supermarket, you're gonna find it. You're going to find all the crappy cereals still there, and most likely it'll be there for another year. You know?
12: You know, in closing, the last couple of minutes, I think that there's two big problems.
7: Yeah.
12: You know, the two most influential industries in our health is the pharmaceutical industry and the food industry. And from a pure business standpoint, what is the prime goal of both of those?
7: The prime goal is for health. I mean, health has to be at the top of the charts.
12: But it's not.
7: Yeah.
12: We know it's not. It's profit.
7: It's all about money. It's greed. That's what it's about.
12: You're absolutely correct. It's supposed to be about health. But it's not. It's about profit. drug companies are in, you know, they have think tanks where, you know, in the 80s, 90s, and early 2000s, where drug manufacturers, you know, that's why we switched away from healing to treating and managing illness, disease, and symptoms. We don't, that's why the, in the health industry, we don't try to get people healthy. We give them statins, and we give them omeprazole, and we give them blood pressure medications, and we give them blood sugar medications, and we give them anti-inflammatories. We don't try to fix them. We, the biggest goal of pharmaceutical industries is profit. The biggest goals of food industries are profit. Now, I'm a capitalist. I think capitalism is the greatest form of government in terms of industry that the world has ever seen. You know, when you look back to, you know, human history, capitalism has done more to take people and out of poverty and bring, you know, success and a high quality of life. In the United States after World War II, you know, when the baby boomers came home, we built the world's, maybe the world's first truly highly functional middle class, where people had vacations and they had, you know, they had weekends off and they had time to play and they could own a boat or a, an RV and they had, you know, they had time to live. You know, that wasn't in the 1600s, 1700s, 1800s, that early 1900s. That wasn't the way it was. There was the rich and then there were the poor. There was no middle class. That's a form of capitalism. And, but here's the thing. Unbridled capitalism can be evil. And we see it. You know, what Big Tobacco did was evil. And that's what's happening now. When you have unbridled capitalism, you can get yourself into major troubles because yeah. when the goal of a business is just profit and that supersedes the needs of the people or patient health or, you know, the overall wellness of people, and we see it across the board. It's almost like, and the other problem we have is the money is so big. Is that the agencies that we had, CDC, FDA, you know, all those institutions, they ended up being corrupted by Big Pharma and Big Food. They use their lobby money. I mean, you know, the FDA, the CDC, they get half their funding from pharmaceutical companies. That's who they're supposed to regulate. You know what I'm saying? So, you know, the food industry influences all kinds of things in the government and with, you know, the agricultural department and all this other stuff
7: yep.
12: by allowing these different things with the FDA and these foods and these additives and all these things that go on. And that's all done through lobbying and money and campaign funds and donations. And so our system's gotten screwed up.
7: It has. And listen, once in a while, you know, it kind of camouflages a little bit. They'll give you a little breakthrough melanoma. They'll give you a little breakthrough as far as, you know, halting the progression of Alzheimer's. But in the end, you know, where are we right now? You know, where are we? And, you know, it's interesting. I caught a little bit of the Emmys last night. I kind of flicked it on and off while watching the games. And I saw Michael J. Fox being pushed out on the stage. You know, he received the Humanitarian Award. And, you know, they did a little bit of a prelude and the... You know, the dollars of his foundation to fight Parkinson's. You know, where are we with Parkinson's disease? The billions of dollars from his foundation and everywhere else. You know, are we even close to finding something? You know, you got to wonder about all this stuff. There is so much money. There is so much corruption. There is so much greed right now that is absolutely embedded in our society on all fronts.
12: Well,
7: let me
12: add something to that, and here's why. Muscular dystrophy, Jerry Lewis, those telethons,
7: yep.
12: right? Cancer Society, all these things, you know, American Cancer Society, cancer rates are going up. Here's why. All their research is done to find a patentable pharmaceutical product to treat these diseases. It's even, I've heard many, many famous doctors come on and say, look, if you found, if J. Oliver found something that cured cancer for pennies on the dollar, and he was curing people in his house, would he be given the Nobel Peace Prize? He'd probably be thrown in jail and probably end up murdered. That's what they say. Like, what? Yeah. Everything that we do, and this goes back to that unbridled capitalism, everything in healthcare that the medical community, it has to fall under, and they've done some great things, but they all fall under one thing, a patentable pharmaceutical product that can make massive profits. And all these agencies that are looking for cancer and heart, they're all looking to make a drug. That's what they're trying to discover, a drug. Not necessarily the best things that could change human health, or like diet, nutrition, other things from, you know, even things like frequency treatments, and, you know, oxygen chambers. You can't patent any of that. So there's no profit in it. No. And it all goes back to the almighty dollar.
7: Listen, here's the thing. We live in a demented society. It's not getting any better.
12: I don't know what the answer is, Jay. I can only say I can identify problems. You know, you can see what's going on here. How do you fix it? You brought that up before. How the hell do you fight City Hall on this? How are you going to
7: too much out there? Yeah, too much corruption. Way too much corruption going on.
12: Well, I hope it gave a little insight into the food supply. People have to take their health into their own hands. That's what it comes down to. You know, you have to really do some research. We can't just, you know, we used to pick our food supply, Jay, off the TV. Oh,
7: yeah.
12: Captain Crunch.
7: Yep.
12: Oh, McDonald's.
7: Yep.
12: Hey, good show today, my friend.
7: Good topic.
12: Hey, you know what, Jay? Next week, how about I do something on AI? Because I'm really into the pros and cons of it. I think it'll be a pretty good show.
7: That's a good segue, because my next guest, Russ, Mr. Walker, will be on with us. You might want to listen to that, because we're going to talk just about that. And we look forward to your discussion next week as well. You can't have enough on us, as far as I'm concerned.
12: Fantastic, my friend. You have a great week. Stay safe. I'll talk to you then.
7: You got it. The great Sinagra, SunriseWellnessCenterLI.com. The consultation, it's free. 631-563-1444. Again, I know a lot of folks, where they have failed elsewhere. They went to, Dr. Ron. They turned their lives around. I kid you not. Make that call at 8 o'clock. Ladies and gentlemen, quick update on the travels. Brought to you one final time, East West Industries, Long Island's leader of the aerospace community. Couple of hot spots right now. Trains are fine. We do have an accident. Eastbound side of the expressway to 53, which is the Sag and Wicks Road. The right shoulder still is blocked also. We're now looking at an accident on the southern side eastbound at exit 39 south. The Sylvan Road exit, the left lane of 4, that's closed off. Points west, we're looking at one on the belt now, the Cross Island Parkway southbound ramp, the start route of the belt. There, the right lane of 2 is closed off and still out there. The accident from around a quarter of 7 this morning, hour and 15 minutes ago. Westbound side LIE all the way into 25. There, the center lane of 3, that's closed off. Couple of real tough spots right now as far as your travels are concerned. Current temp in Islip, a crispy 58 with sunshine as we hit the 72. Quick hit, Chuck Brady, AI discussion, Russ Walker next.
0: From the LI News Radio Weather Center, Tuesday is here, and with it, a good-looking day in front of us. Sunshine with a high in the lower 70s today, 71, 72 degrees this afternoon, rain-free today, and as a matter of fact, for the better part of the work week, it looks like. Tonight, we see a few clouds, a low of 52, sunshine mid-70s for Wednesday. By the time Thursday gets here, we'll see plenty of sunshine, no rain, and a high in the mid to upper 70s. From the LI News Weather Center, thanks for listening. I'm staff forecaster Chuck Brady.
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15: information.
7: Conversation these days, ladies and gentlemen, is that of artificial intelligence, especially with what came out last week. The end of society, as one researcher pointed out, if we're not careful here. Russ Walker is the executive director of Humans First. It's an AI safety organization. And Russ, nice enough to give us a couple of minutes here on a Tuesday morning program right here on Long Island. Russell, welcome, my friend.
16: Thank you.
7: Yeah. So, I mean, are we all to panic here when we hear this Josh Croxon guy, a researcher, Anthropic, and everything else saying, you know what, we're doomed. It's the end of civilization. I mean, what are we going to do here? I mean, do we load up the pantries, Russ, at this point in time? I mean, where are we at with statements like that from last week? Let me hear.
16: Yeah, well, I mean, I think this is a real problem. I think the safety concerns are real, and I think people should take them serious. I don't think people should panic.
7: Right.
16: But I do think we have an opportunity as a nation and to call for, you know, some safety guardrails. And those safety guardrails, I think, can give us the protections we need against, you know, the real problem is when you get super intelligent, and recursive learning, and we are not there yet. So that's the good part. That's a good message. And we have time to put in some guardrails, but we need to take them serious and we need to do them. And they need to be the kind of guardrails that are not going to necessarily, you know, kill innovation or make it more difficult for us to compete in the international world. So, I mean, I don't think people should panic at all. I just think that they have to take this very serious. And it's been a lot of warning voices
7: out there
16: for a while trying to get people to take it serious.
7: I agree. You know, you figure we might learn lessons, from the past, such as most recently with Zuckerberg and Facebook and Meta and everything else and paying off a lot of money. Because regulations were not in place as far as safety. You think maybe we could take a piece of that pie and bring it into this whole thing. What about that?
16: Yeah, absolutely. I mean, you can't – everything has some form of regulation on it. The question is, how do you create regulations that are not going to destroy the ability for AI to innovate and to become useful to humans? And the key word is useful to humans. Because humans have to remain in the loop. The problem with recursive learning is once you, and some of the AI, you know, the warners out there, the people have been warning us about this for some time, and they've been warning us for over a decade. Once you hit recursive learning where the AI agent starts training other agents and humans are out of the loop, we have no control over what's going to happen at that point, or very little control. And that becomes the problem. Humans must remain in the loop. There must be third-party independent testing on these new agents that are coming out. You know, there's two things people need to understand. There's aligned AI and there's unaligned AI. Unaligned AI are AI agents that act in a rogue manner outside the scope of what humans have asked them to do. And the Hugging Face incident that occurred over the summer is a dramatic illustration of the problems associated with unaligned AI agents. And that's without us getting the recursive learning. And that was a serious, serious incident. And if that happens over and over again, they hack into a bank, they hack into our water systems, they can create all kinds of problems for us that we're not prepared to deal with right now. And it could have a dramatic effect on our ability as a civilization to function. Not even to the extinction level, but just to function. If the water got turned off to a city by accident.
7: Right.
16: And we couldn't get it back on. That is a huge, huge problem. Or the electricity.
7: Electricity, you know, brownouts, blackouts, you name it. Talking with Russ Walker here, Humans First. Russ, is it possible to not only regulate this, and I agree with what you're saying here, but is it also possible to win the race? You know, obviously, you know, with China and whatnot, you know, it's important. I get it. Can you do both? In these times.
16: Yeah, we're already implementing AI in all kinds of weapon systems as a nation. China's doing the same thing. And we're doing it with drones. I shouldn't say we are, but the West is doing it with drones in Ukraine. where humans are out of the decision making on the kill, on whether that drone kills or doesn't kill. And I encourage people to go read up on it. They actually gave it the name the Terminator mode. So the world we're moving into is a very, very dangerous world. We should take it serious. What we should be doing with China right now is just like we did with the Soviet Union during the Cold War. We negotiated agreements that were no trust agreements where we could monitor whether or not each side can monitor one another to know that we don't cross certain thresholds. We know what those thresholds are. The biggest one is recursive learning. Once you pass recursive learning, you start to lose control. We should have agreements with China. We should be working on them right now that are no trust agreements that will allow them to monitor our progression on AI, and we can monitor their progression on AI. Because there was an agreement made amongst nations that we were not going to cross the line where we're going to take humans out of the loop, out of the decision-making loop. And that has already happened. It's happened in the Ukraine. So we should be very concerned about this. And you know, Americans should be very concerned about this. Right now we're leading. But, you know, nobody wins if we get the super intelligence. I really want people to understand this. And this is what the warnings of everybody that works in this area. Elon has been talking about this for probably 8 to 10 years, warning about it. The problem with superintelligence is when you launch it, you cannot, it is smarter than every single person on the face of the earth on every single subject. And so when you launch it, you get one shot. There's no testing you can do on it. You could try to test on it, but if it wanted to cheat, if it was unaligned,
7: right,
16: nothing you could do.
7: You can't rein it in. It would seem to me you can't rein it in so easily if that's the case.
16: At all. And people talk about a kill switch. Well, if you put it will be so integrated into every single thing we do, we would have to literally become a civilization that doesn't even use electricity at that point.
7: Yeah. Let me ask you, is it disingenuous for us to believe, you know, guys like Anthropic's Amodai and OpenAI's Altman, Sam Altman there, is it disingenuous, you know, where they might be seeking privileges under cover of warning against, you know, this old AI apocalypse, you know, that type of thing? I mean, do they really want to protect? I mean, what is it about what they do? Do they want to protect themselves from liability? That do they want to, you know, put the onus on government? I mean, where do they stand regarding all this, so that we don't run into another Zuckerberg situation?
16: Yeah, I mean, I think there is probably all of those concerns are probably legitimate. I think they probably want to, you know, create some product liability protections for themselves, and they can do it through regulations. I think also there's also concerns about whether or not these regulations are going to present, you know, barriers to entry to smaller players, other folks that want to enter the industry. I think that's probably a real concern because it's been done. You know, companies do it all the time. I think all of those things should concern people. But I think as we move forward, I think what we just have to do is be extra concerned about what types of regulations we're putting in place. And we should not allow industry to develop their own regulations. I've looked at some of the things that Bernie Sanders is suggesting that we do to regulate these businesses, and I think they're terrible ideas. So we're going to have a debate. We need to have a national debate about this. I think what we need to do is we need to have guardrails, and there's some sensible guardrails. One example is third-party testing, not allowing, you know, an industry to essentially put together its own testing, not necessarily allowing governments to put together a bunch of red tape that's going to be a problem. But, you know, this is going to be a national discussion, and we're going to have to take seriously how we do this that protects innovation in a way that allows, you know, for new people to enter the marketplace with better ideas. I mean, that's always been the genius about America. And Bernie Sanders' natural reaction is, you know, to overregulate everything and try to kill it, you know, so.
7: What it's all about, but there'll be interesting conversation in that Oval Office next week, Russ, you know, with President Xi and President Trump, and this is going to be a very big topic. a very big topic because Trump's aware, you know, it's about the race. Who gets there first? You know, it's like who goes to the moon?
16: Yeah.
7: Who goes to Mars first? You know, who lands on Mars? You know, that type of thing.
16: 100%. I mean, President Trump is a smart guy. He understands the importance of us remaining leaders in this sector. He understands how important AI development is to the future of our economy. The world is going to change, and we're going to be here to witness the change. But, you know, I'm really glad that people are finally taking this serious because, you know, 6 months ago, people were shouting into the void, and nobody was listening. And, in the last 3 weeks, we've seen people pay attention to this issue in a way that I think is very productive. I don't think people should get scared about it. And I do think President Trump is a smart guy, and he's wrestling with how do we do this without damaging our economy? How do we do this in a way that allows us to remain in the forefront in innovation so that we win this AI revolution and that there's safety and security in the world when we do it?
7: You know, it's interesting. Well, you know, one final thought, and I'll let you comment on it. You know, Altman and Emoto have the technology to get things done. They can regulate as they wish, according to what I'm reading and seeing. You know, it's just a matter of if they want to, Russell. I mean, that's really what it is.
16: Yeah.
7: You know, they could cry all they want to Capitol Hill to help out here, but they know damn well that they are in control of all this stuff.
16: Yeah. I mean, you're 100% right, but here's the problem that they face. You know, they have leveraged an enormous amount of capital in this product, and they have a responsibility to the investors to make sure they return on it. So let's say Anthropic decides to take their foot off the gas pedal and self-regulate, but everybody else keeps moving forward. The fear then becomes, are we going to miss out? Are we not going to be able to compete if we do that? So I do understand their concern about independently, pushing back or throttling down, while everybody else is moving forward. And so I do understand why they would call for kind of a generalized, hey, look, the whole industry needs to slow down. And they have been calling at different times. They have been calling for, you know, the government to come in and regulate them for the past several years. I think it's really important that Americans understand they have all spoken of this potential for extinction event. Elon spoke about it earlier this summer, said we had a 10 to 20, 20% chance of catastrophic results. So, you know, they recognize the dangers. They've recognized it for a long time. I think we need to take them serious. There's a lot of people that have stepped away from the industry because of their concerns and haven't been nearly as public as this kid was a couple weeks ago. But I think this conversation is good, and I think it's going to...
7: It's healthy. It's healthy because, you know, first of all, you know, I think competition is healthy. I think when there are more players out there, then it becomes more regulated in its own right, you know? And the other aspect is China. Listen, we can't trust the CCP for anything. I mean, this is the country that gave the world COVID-19 for crying out loud, you know, regarding carelessness and everything else of their biowarfare research and everything else. You cannot trust the Chinese Communist Party to be careful about anything, especially when it comes to the economy.
16: Yeah, this is why we really do need to have it has to be a no trust agreement, and neither side trusts each other. You know, we know we've dealt with the Chinese before. You know, most Americans don't know that a lot of the data centers in the United States, there's a big chunk of data centers in the United States that are owned by the Chinese. So we're allowing them to build data centers, which, you know, all the models today are essentially large learning models, right? They learn from great deals of information that are put into it. That's going to shift, but you know, the Chinese can't grow their models unless we give them the chips to do it. And unless we allow them the data to do it, that there's not all the data, but they have their own data. But you know, if they're storing stuff in data centers here in the United States, they have something called Article 7. Article 7 any Chinese company, any company owned by a Chinese individual, partially or wholly, has to turn over any data to the Chinese government at any time that they are requested to. They cannot say no. So if the data is stored in the United States, if it's a Chinese data center in the United States, your home security cameras, the data, if you have home security cameras that have

0: could slow their ability to grow their AI and to compete with us.
1: We shall see. It's great discussion, though. Russell Walker, ladies and gentlemen, humans first. An AI safety organization, no better to have this type of discussion. Russ, we look forward to the next conversation, my friend. We can't thank you enough.
0: Thanks, Jay. Appreciate it, and have a good day.
1: You got it. 19 and change. 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Route 58 in Riverhead. Good to go on the rails. No issues at all. We got a couple of spots we're going to keep telling you about. One on the LIE eastbound of 53. It is still out there, an accident. South Coast State Parkway and Wicks Road has the right shoulder blocked. Also, we're looking at an accident on the southern side eastbound at exit 39 south. Sylvan Road, the left lane of 4, that's closed off. Points west, we're looking at an accident on the belt, the Cross Island Parkway southbound ramp, the start route of the belt. There, the right lane of 2, that's closed off. And also, on the disabled vehicle now on the Belt Parkway, the Cross Island, it seems to be one of the problems. Northbound at the Northern Boulevard has the right lane of 3 closed off there, so... we've got 4 rough ones right now, folks. Central and out to the Forks, you're fine at 20 minutes past. Right now looking at 60 degrees. We've hit 6-0 here in Iceland with sunshine. Gorgeous. As we head to 72, we head to Chuck Brady here at the Weather Center.
2: From the LI News Radio Weather Center, Tuesday is here, and with it, a good-looking day in front of us. Sunshine with a high in the lower 70s today, 71, 72 degrees this afternoon, rain-free today, and as a matter of fact, for the better part of the work week, it looks like. Tonight, we see a few clouds, a low of 52, sunshine mid-70s for Wednesday. By the time Thursday gets here, we'll see plenty of sunshine, no rain, and a high in the mid to upper 70s. From the LI News Weather Center, thanks for listening. I'm staff forecaster Chuck Brady.
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2: Boy, a decision with the Supreme Court, huh? We'll talk more about this later, oh, probably tomorrow, we'll have more time, but handing the president a major defeat in his quest to limit mail-in voting. Majority of justices blocking that procedure would have allowed the U.S. Postal Service to withhold potentially millions of mail-in ballots. Court offering very little explanation, by the way, in its order, but stated the administration unlikely to succeed in defending the new requirements, which Trump said are certainly needed to curb voter fraud. 49 days out from today, 7 weeks, yeah, to the midterms. And mail-in voting already underway, by the way, in some states. Lawmakers from both parties warning the changes could have thrown the election process into total disarray, but the plan would have required states to share voter information with the Postal Service and add barcodes to ballot envelopes to track them, potentially upending the existing processes at the 11th hour. And also worth noting, Trump has spent a lot of time, as we all know, regarding mail-in voting, claims, fraud, and everything else. Listen, I still need to see, you know, a lot of the claims of widespread fraud. I know that there are discrepancies in some areas of the country, and we need to clean it up. And I've stated all along regarding the mail-in stuff. Mail-in ballots must not postmark on the day of election, but it has to be in the hands of those in charge of the ballots by election. That, to me, is a no win, without question. So, anyway, that going on, we'll have more discussion over the next couple of days at 8:26, ladies and gents. Stu Leonard is coming up in the next couple of minutes, and we'll talk to Stu about a number of things, including an appearance I believe he's going to make on one of the networks. 8:27, and wanted to talk to our great audience about it. Let's get a check of the travels. 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Apple Honda, Route 58, in Riverhead. Trains are good. Everything's on a close to schedule. The LIRR. We have an accident on the expressway eastbound at 53. The SAG exit, Wicks Road. The right shoulder continues to be blocked off. Also on the southern side eastbound at exit 39 South, Sylvan Road. The left lane of 4, that's closed off. Points west, a couple of spots also on the southern state. Westbound at 28 North, Wantoy Avenue. The left lane of 3, that's closed. Also, we're looking at, let's see now. We have a disabled vehicle on the belt. Cross Island Parkway, northbound side of Northern Boulevard has the right lane of 3 closed off. And also on the belt, the Southern Parkway eastbound side. This is new. The Van Wyck Ramp. The left lane of 3, that's closed off there. So we've had some situations this morning, incidents and accidents at 28 minutes past. Current temp here in Islip, we're at 60 and sunny. We'll go to 72, kind of a carbon copy tomorrow, too, so plan on that. 28 and a half past, back to Chuck Brady, he at the Weather Center.
3: From the LI News Radio Weather Center, Tuesday is here, and with it, a good-looking day in front of us. Sunshine with a high in the lower 70s today, 71, 72 degrees this afternoon, rain-free today, and as a matter of fact, for the better part of the work week, it looks like. Tonight, we see a few clouds, a low of 52, sunshine mid-70s for Wednesday. By the time Thursday gets here, we'll see plenty of sunshine, no rain, and a high in the mid to upper 70s. From the LI News Weather Center, thanks for listening. I'm staff forecaster Chuck Brady.
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2: All righty. Well, listen, I've admired this guy for a long, long time. You know him well, Stu Leonard. The Stu Leonard name rings very loudly right here on Long Island. He's been at it a while. Stu Leonard Jr. with his great grocery stores and sprinkled throughout the Long Island region. He's going to be making an appearance on QVC. That's on October the 25th, where he'll be promoting the Stu Leonard's famous apple cider donuts, talking about affordability as well as far as grocery shopping is concerned. No better, right, to take direction from the great Stu Leonard Jr., who joins us for a couple of minutes. First time on our network, on our station here on LI News Radio. Stu, great having you.
16: Good morning, Jay. How you doing today?
2: I am well. And you'll be on QVC in October. And You know, apple cider donuts. I mean, the timing couldn't be better. A couple of days before Halloween and everything else. Give me a sense of those great tasting donuts, Stu. Let's hear.
16: Well, what's interesting, Jay, is my niece, we're family business, and my niece just joined us. And one of the things her mom did, my sister Beth, was opened up our French bakery at the store.
2: Okay.
16: And so she now it's sort of like bakery 2.0 within the family, because my sister baked everything fresh right in the store and so forth. Now what her daughter's doing is starting to mail order it. So I'm just helping out a little bit by going on QVC and promoting her products. And one of the big ones is the apple cider donuts that they're doing down there.
2: There you go. And nice enough to give our listeners, we're going to give away a box of those great donuts, and we'll tell you how to get them, folks. That is a treat. Stu, you know, you look back, right? You look back, you've been in operation, I think, since what, 1991, if memory serves me correct. You had a store in Connecticut that was based, right? You had one in Connecticut, Jersey, New York, and everything else. You expanded from that single store in Norwalk into a regional chain, multiple locales and everything else. Give me a sense. How did it all begin?
16: Yeah, we have 8 stores now. Where our best stores are, Jay, out in Long Island, man. That's the best. You know?
2: Yeah.
16: East Meadow and Farmingdale, you know. But I love going out there because, you know what's cool about, you know, the Long Island stores? There's so many farms out in Long Island, you know. And you end up making a lot of cool friends out there, and you get really great products.
2: Yep, and listen.
16: Even wine.
2: Yeah. I'll tell you, I used to visit your store all the time in Farmingdale when I worked there. I worked right in that shopping center at Barnstable and everything else for the radio station. I used to venture into those stores all the time, believe me.
16: Hey, do you have any kids?
2: I got 3 of them. Yeah, I got 3.
16: How old are they?
2: Huh?
16: How old?
2: They're old. They're in their early 30s. They're not old, but they're up there. But
16: one of the things we love to do is we love all the kids coming into the store with the animation, and you see a lot of grandparents coming through the store with their grandchildren.
2: Yeah.
16: You know, because I guess their kids dump the grandchild off of grandma and grandpa, you know.
2: But
16: we really want to focus on kids. But you know what, Jay, I learned something about sales that I've been on working, you know, my dad, you know, my grandfather actually started 100 years ago and with a dairy.
2: Right.
16: And I grew up next to the dairy plant when I was little. But then, we're into all the retail right now. And so I've been doing it for 50 years now, you know, and started washing milk cans out. And I was on QVC, and I was talking about our donuts, and they measure your sales by minute.
2: Right.
16: It's almost like the radio business, you know?
2: Yeah.
16: But you know what I did when I mentioned how our winemakers always tell us you can't make great wine from bad grapes.
2: Right.
16: And so it's the same thing with apple cider donuts. You can't make great donuts without great apple cider. So I mentioned how I was talking to our apple farmer up in the Hudson Valley in New York. And he told me he blends 9 different apples together to just get the perfect apple cider. It's like the guy's like a mad scientist up there, you know? And so I mentioned that on QVC. Guess what happened? We sold out.
2: Wow. So that's the secret. You get the ingredients of all the apples, the Red Deliciouses, the Macintoshes, and whatnot. You blend them together, and you got a secret sauce.
16: Well, that's what really sold the donuts. You know, that's what what everybody was all excited about was this sort of like this little apple cider recipe that we have. So anyway, I'm helping my niece out by going on QVC. It's like amazing. We sell thousands of packages. We get thousands of orders on QVC. And, you know, my niece is just starting a new little part of her business now, which is all of the mail order. I mean, Zabar's does it. We were down visiting, you know, them. They do the same thing down out of New York City.
2: Yeah. That's awesome. And by the way, folks, if you want some great donuts, these Stu Leonard famous apple cider donuts, we're going to tell you right now, we're going to give away a 12-pack, we'll tell you, you'll call right at the end of the show. Marcus will take your call, and we'll line you up. We'll get you a free pack of donuts.
16: I got one thing I want to mention. If everybody wants free donuts, okay, just come into either one of our stores, because we always have a basket of them out as a demo.
2: Okay. Good to keep in mind. Hopefully they're not there when I'm there. I might take that whole basket there, Stu. I might take that whole basket.
16: Well, some people do. You see, some people come in with a whole bunch of kids, and it's like breakfast or something there.
2: Yeah, it's a good deal. Stu will be on the QVC on October 25th, I believe at 8:30 in the morning there, so you want to catch Mr. Leonard. Now, Stu, before we let you go, help me out here, because, you know, I do a lot of the grocery shopping. In my family. And, you know, cost conscious, we know the deal out there from an economic standpoint. You, the aficionado of aficionados, what is it about smart shopping that you could kind of pass on a couple of tips? I mean, no better than you, right? You're front and center and everything else. Give the folks a sense as far as, you know, how to save a couple of shekels here and there. Let me hear.
16: Well, you know what, Jay, most of our customers, including me, you just sort of say, oh, I need food for dinner tonight, or I need the kids' lunch or something. And you run out to the grocery store. The thing I would recommend is approach grocery shopping like you would if you were going to buy a car. You know, you don't just go in and buy a car right off the floor. You do a little research ahead of time. There's all the chains out there have specials going on. Maybe Costco and Trader Joe's are the two places you're not going to see any specials, but because there's like just the same price all the time. And but you know, plan a little bit. Like we have specials going on. Our ranchers call us. They just called us up and said, "Hey, Stu, I'd like to promote Porterhouse Steak this week." So he gives us an extra good deal. We can put Porterhouse Steaks, I think, and you got to check the internet, but I think we're around $12.99 a pound this week on that.
2: All right.
16: So check. So first of all, I'd recommend.
2: Do the research.
16: Check. Do some research. You know, don't just go in and buy an apple. The second thing I would say is that put a list together, because I love feeding off of customers coming in that they just, you demo the donuts and they say, hey, throw one of them in the cart. So you end up getting to the register and even though everything's a really good price, you end up buying more than was on your list. So the second tip is have a list. I think the third thing too is realize that you can freeze stuff, you know? When it comes in, and I do that myself. I just got some meatballs, that I bought at the store, and I just wrapped them up and froze them individually, and, you know, you cook up some pasta, and poof, you got a whole dinner there.
2: Yeah.
16: So you can freeze stuff, and I think lastly what I would say is experiment with whatever store's private label. You know, we can usually find an item and duplicate the taste and the flavor of it. You know, we've always had a little challenge like trying to do an Oreo, you know. We one time had Stewios. I know Trader Joe's has Joeyos or something. So, you know, try private labeling. Usually at least 20% less than
2: some of the brand names.
16: The national brands.
2: Yeah. Hey, listen, those are all great tips. I definitely adhere to a few of them. I do a little research. I don't make a list.
16: Yep.
2: You know, I just go down the aisles and whatever triggers I get, but I like the idea of buying some excess, freezing them and whatnot. That's something that a lot of people forget, I think, sometimes. So, you know, that's a good tip right there.
16: One more tip also.
2: Yes, sir.
16: I've been married now 43 years. If your wife tells you to get something, get it. Okay?
2: That's so true.
16: What you do, just put it in the cart, put it in the shopping cart, and smile.
2: No matter how you feel about it, just get it. I get it. A honey-do list, indeed, for Mr. Lenny.
16: You know, I called our farmer that sells us all our Christmas trees, Jay. You know, and I did all the research, and you're not supposed to put a Christmas tree in a dry area; it could cause a fire. Not by the sunlight, you know, keep it away from the duck drafts and all that stuff. So I called our grower up in Canada, Pierre, and I said, hey, let me ask you a question. Where do you put your Christmas tree? And you know what he said? Wherever my wife tells me.
2: Yeah. That's the safe response. That's the safe response. Stu Leonard Jr., ladies and gentlemen, catch him on QVC October 25th. He's going to talk about those great donuts, the apple cider donuts, and we're going to give away a 12-pack right now. Call Marcus, and he'll take your name and all your information, and we'll get you those donuts at 631-451-1039. Mr. Leonard, an honor to have you, my friend. Don't make it the last time, all right?
16: Jay, I'll hopefully get to shake your hand one of these days.
2: I hope so. I hope so, Stu Leonard Jr.
16: You're a legend. You're a legend out in Long Island. Everybody, I think everybody out there listens to you.
2: Well, almost. Almost. But, listen, all I know is Stu Leonard Jr. does, and that's fine with me. Listen, keep up the great work, and, I love what you're doing with your customers and everything else. First and foremost, you put them right at the center. And I like that. I love that. And can't thank you enough, Stu. Can't wait to shake your hand at a certain point, and thank you for everything you do there.
16: You bet. You have a great day. Thanks.
2: You got it. Stu Leonard Jr., QVC, October 25th. You want the donuts? We'll get you a 12-pack. Marcus, at 631-451-1039. You get all that information from your 1430th caller. No, I'm only kidding. Third caller, Marcus, I don't know, right? Call number three. We'll give away donuts. We'll tell you how to get them. At 12 and a half to the top of the hour. Short break, come back, wrap it all up right after.
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2: All righty, ladies and gents. Now, we have the governor coming on Friday at 7 o'clock. We'll have to move the Great Sarge and the crime report just for that day. So we'll talk with Governor Hochul on Friday. Joe Campbell, I believe, is Thursday. We'll get into a slew of stuff. Off the record, on the record with Joe. And we look forward, to that. Now, let me get to a storyline here before we head out the door. And that was, and we gave you briefly, we didn't really delve into it, but the Democrat Army National Guard helicopter pilot who's seeking to unseat Congressman Nick LaLota in the first congressional story came out in the New York Post. I was on Tom Shalera's show yesterday. We talked about it a little bit. You know, Chris Gallant, I guess, previously modeled in photos selling black leather straps, collars, and other fetish or bondage gear. And, he admitted it yesterday. Yeah, that's him. And you can't deny it. It's out there, right? Gallant of Amity Harbor also posed on a photo session of consensual acts with another man, his then partner, his attorney, confirmed this in response to reports in the Post and Messenger papers. He said he's not embarrassed or ashamed, and I understand it. Here's the response. More so today. Let's see if I can get it up here. Okay. So, quote, by now you've probably seen the stories and the pictures. Quote, let's be clear about what this is. A coordinated political hit meant to drive me out of the race. This represents everything that is wrong with our politics today. The establishment clinging to power, mudslinging, is a means of skirting accountability at the ballot box. He goes on to say he's proud of who he is. He won't be ashamed. He won't be shamed into silence. And he won't allow his private life to be distorted and weaponized against him. He says he's not a politician. Far from it. He says he's been fighting for this country since he first enlisted. We thank him, by the way, for the service in the Army at age 17. Listen, I get it. I get it, the response. Here's the problem. And I said this on Tom's show. I don't really care about his past. What I want to know is, how does he plan on fixing things? Because, folks, what you don't get, I get in the form of press releases. And I get a press release from the Gallant camp pretty much every week. And tearing down, he says he's not a politician. I got to tell you, he certainly tries to be a politician. He's impersonating trying to be a politician. Because every press release is about Nick LaLota doing this and Nick LaLota doing that and Nick LaLota tied to Donald Trump and sacrificing the district in doing so, which is an absolute bunch of BS. So don't tell me you're not a politician. You're a politician. That's what politicians do. Give me something that you will find the solution. If it's affordability, how are you going to fix it? That's what I would want. And by the way, I've invited him on the program. But have an idea. If you're telling me that LaLota has done nothing for the district, you couldn't be more wrong. You couldn't be more wrong. Research your opponent, for crying out loud. Otherwise, you make a fool of yourself. I mean, the fact of the matter is LaLota has raked in more dollars than anybody else in this Long Island delegation, including that of Andy Garbarino, Tom Suozzi, Laura Gillen. Listen, look it up. It's public knowledge how much money this guy has raked in. And I could give a damn, by the way. You know, this idea, oh, he doesn't live in the district. Who cares? First of all, LaLota was part of the BOE in Suffolk. How many years? Couple of terms on Capitol Hill. How many years altogether? This guy fights for his district like no other. Okay? You know, when I read that, it drives me a little nutty. Because, you know, you're trying to tear down a guy like you are a politician. I could care less if you're wearing the bondage gear or any other fetishes you have from the past. Can't care less. It's what you could do now and how you can fix things. That's what I want to know about. That's what any voter would want to know about, for crying out loud. But to go on and on, oh, he's so, it's so easy to say, oh, he's attached to Donald Trump, blah, blah, blah, blah. Who, come on. You know what? That makes me nauseous when I hear that. Because then you're not a true candidate that is fighting or trying to get into that first district. This isn't about black leather straps and collars to me. It's about the truth, for crying out loud. Speak the truth. LaLota has done more for the district than anyone else. Come on. Continues to do so. Upgrading enforcement cars all over the place in his district. From Quag to Southampton to who knows where. I get him all the time. As far as his accomplishments. So give me a break. Not to mention part of the salt cap and everything else being raised, which was huge. So if you have a gripe against the incumbent, state the facts. For crying out loud. The ultimate disgrace. No one's trying to tear you down. It came out. Maybe you should have been up front. You wore the straps and the collars and everything else. You had a fetish. You have bondage gear. Okay. Next. But what gets me is the ineptitude of somebody who doesn't know the facts. Final check of the travels. Okay. I had to, you know, I had to take that, Marcus, I had to take it out. I had to bring that out. Thanks to, Andrea Uzma, I guess, winning the donuts. All right. Andrea will fix that so that you get your box of donuts. Somehow, some way, we'll figure it out. Listen, I should have put it in a box myself. Can't do that. Let's get a final check here. 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You don't stay in business over 70 years because you're just okay. You got to be doing something right. So check out the great deals, going on at Apple Honda at 858. The train's in good shape. No issues at all. We're fine there. We got a couple of hot spots. One on the expressway westbound at 63. And wow, we're all over the board here with the LIE. Westbound 63 North Ocean Avenue is the right lane of four closed off. Also, eastbound at 53, it's still out there, the SAG exit, Wicks Road. There, the right shoulder is blocked. We have an accident on the Southern State eastbound at exit 39 South Sylvan Road. That's an issue right there. Also, we're looking at a disabled car now on the Clearview. Northbound and Northern Boulevard, the left lane of three, that is closed off there. So we're all over the map this morning as far mainly the expressway we've had issues. Marcus, we leave all at 61 degrees in Islip with sunshine. We head to 72. Folks, enjoy this one. It is going to be gorgeous. Okay, get out and enjoy. Have lunch out there. We'll get to 72. Same thing tomorrow. And we look forward to our return for all of you at 6 a.m. Great job, Marcus, getting us all these great guests in play to be heard loud and clear. And we'll see you tomorrow on a Wednesday show. How's that? Enjoy your Tuesday. Going fast so far, Monday and Tuesday. And we'll see everybody tomorrow at 6. Enjoy, folks. Adios.

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2: ABC News, I'm Sherry Preston. Mail-in voting won't be changing this year after a ruling from the Supreme Court.
3: The ruling marks a decisive blow to President Donald Trump's attempt to increase federal oversight of elections, effectively allowing states to continue sending out ballots as planned ahead of the midterms.
2: ABC's Peter Haralambu says the justices upheld a lower court ruling freezing the president's executive order. Oil prices easing slightly this morning, now about $106 a barrel, but the recent run-up amid violence in the Middle East has gas prices about $4.31 a gallon on average nationwide. As tech leaders say it's time to slow down development of artificial intelligence, a new Gallup poll says 27% of Americans are worried that AI will take their jobs. An historic night at the Emmys with two wins last night alone. Actor Matthew Rhys is now the first actor to ever win Best Lead in a comedy, drama, and limited series. And Widow's Bay swept in the comedy categories, picking up 14 awards. This is ABC News.
4: From the LI News Radio Weather Center, for today we'll have plenty of sunshine, high 72, partly cloudy tonight, low 52. Wednesday, sunny, high 76, mainly clear Wednesday night, low 58. Thursday, sunny, high 78, mostly cloudy Thursday night, low 64. Friday, partly sunny, high 78, mostly sunny Saturday with a high of 72. From the LI News Radio Weather Center, I'm meteorologist Jim Rinaldi.
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4: 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The communist invasion has begun. Remember your training. You are an American. The Second Amendment is your right. Godspeed, patriots.
5: Yeah, Godspeed, patriots. Welcome back, ladies and gentlemen. Liberty lovers, commie dodgers, I sit before you again, your host, KDJ, unvaccinated, uneducated, and by God, completely non-suicidal. Ladies and gentlemen, so much going on, and I want to know what you have to say. Of course, 631-451-1039. That number again, I'll say it slower for the Democrats who are hate listening. 631-451-1039. Folks, man, the Supreme Court has stabbed we the people in the back yet again. Ilhan Omar has been pushed another step closer to getting the boots. Heading back to the land she said, I will always stand for Somalia first. Wow, how did you get into office? And, we've got some more information about the pimply-faced incel who tried to kill Trump. Not a lot. Still many, many secrets. But some creepiness coming out. So, you know my little unplanned diatribe yesterday at the beginning of the show? I decided that looked like a good idea for an article. You can check it out now if you want. PJMedia.com. It's called Democrats Seize the Means of Destruction. See what I did there? Instead of means of production, I said means of destruction because they're destroying our nation. That's how I got that clever little line. Check it out, pjmedia.com. It might be on the front page still. I don't know. You know what? I should check right now because it was trending all night. Yeah, it's number three right now. Check it out, pjmedia.com. No, that's not me. I'm number four. Number three is Ilhan Omar has been cleared of misconduct accusations, but something doesn't add up. We'll talk about that because she's a toilet person, and I think she might be packing her bag soon. We'll find out. That's because she married her brother when she was 17. And I like my brother. A good-looking guy, don't get me wrong, but I draw some lines. Anywho, this incel, Thomas Crook, who shot Trump in the ear. Thank God only shot him in the ear. He tried to put a bullet in his face, and that would have changed history forever. Forever. We know a lot about him now. Turns out we don't know enough. Turns out he was a creepy little kid. His dad said he didn't cry when he was born, as most babies do. You smack him on the butt and they cry. Nothing like that. And he said he didn't laugh much, and he didn't talk much. And I think he's an only kid. His son said his son was very quiet, and he didn't really express strong emotions. Never laughed, And he said, I just had no idea what was going on with him. He was quiet. He was a loner since birth. He had antisocial tendencies. My God, folks, he's perfect. He's perfect for the left. Is he not? Yes, he is. You know, if you read the article I wrote, I found this thing. Maybe I'll pull, let me see if I can pull it up now, about, Yuri Bezmenov. You know him. He's our favorite Soviet defector. And he's given a speech that I found. Cause that's what I do when I can't sleep. I run around looking for Yuri Bezmenov speeches. And then here's what he said. Look at this. This is Yuri Bezmenov. He says, obviously in every society, there are people who are against the society. They may be simple criminals. I'm reading in my Yuri Bezmenov voice. Ideologically in disagreement with the state policy. Conscientious enemies. Simply psychotic personalities who are against anything, right? And finally, there's a small group of agents of a foreign nation. Bought, subverted, and recruited, right? The moment all these movements will be directed in one direction. This is the time to catch that movement and to continue it until the movement forces the whole society into collapse, into crisis. So what Yuri is saying here, he's saying you've got your paid Marxists, and you go with the wackos. You go with the wackos, whom he describes as criminals, simple criminals. They may be simple criminals. They may be ideologically in disagreement with the state policy. They might be conscientious enemies, simply psychotic personalities who are against anything. That's what we're talking about. That is who they go for. They go for the malcontents. We've said this for a long time. You put it out there. Hey man, we like the crazies. We're on your side and the crazies will come. It's like that baseball field. If you build it, they will come. And they did. And so the Marxists show up here in various forms. Remember, two out of the three founding members of Black Lives Matter admitted to being trained Marxist. God, you know, no one ever asked them who trained you. That would have been my first question. You were trained, were you? Where? Who trained you? Who paid for the training? I'm sure nothing comes for free. Love to know that. Huh. Well, the father of the incel, Thomas Crooks, who tried to put a bullet in Trump's face, said, due to work, I didn't really have time to spend time with my son. Soundless. Didn't get to hang out with him. Suddenly it sounds like a Harry Chapin song. You know we'll have a good time then. You know how he never sees his kid. And he also said his son had conflicting political views. He went from a GOP-er to hating Trump. He didn't like Biden much either, but he hated Trump due to Trump's supposed handling, or mishandling in this case, of the COVID nonsense. I'm not sure, you know, that whole COVID pandemic, that did put Trump in a pickle. Now, because they were lying about everything. And if he said, wow, I just realized Fauci's a mass murderer, well, they would have blamed any further deaths on Trump. All the deaths were blamed on Trump. Remember CNN had the fake little death counter? Every couple of minutes it'd go up 1 or 2 points. As if every hospital in the nation had a little buzzer. There's another one. Get the buzzer. We got a, wonder what that buzzer would sound. You know, the left would love to see someone die, so they probably hit it and you'd hear something like, well, let's do that again. Here's a, yeah, because they love that. They love death on the left. They love it. They're big fans of death. Death, violence, and destabilization. All that fun stuff. Now, here's where it gets creepy. As if it wasn't creepy enough. It was not creepy enough. Turns out, when the incel used his face to stop bullets, which he did, very kind of someone to put a bullet in his head. Appreciate that. I'm not sure who did it. One of the sniper teams. I don't know if it was the Secret Service sniper team, which rarely came out for Trump, or if it was the local police. I thought it was the local police. Don't quote me on that. Here's the fun part. Turns out mom and dad were both unemployed and didn't have a lot of money for a funeral for their John Wilkes Booth wannabe son. So someone paid, an anonymous donor, paid to have the body cremated. The family didn't say they wanted it cremated. And, the feds didn't get to look at the body, which they wanted to do. Body was cremated. Someone paid for it. We don't know who. I'm thinking deep stater. That's what I'm thinking. And for the first time in the history of the FBI, they went atop the building where the incel took his shots from. And they hose it off. Got to get that blood out. We don't want anyone knowing about the SSRIs or all the other drugs we were pumping into this kid. We don't want them to have anything to look on. I mean, don't get me wrong. I don't think you can detect MK Ultra in a blood sample unless, of course, they're using drugs for MK Ultra, which they've done in the past. Very, very possible. That's what I think. Let me know what you think. Text flying in. Flying into the studio here at MacArthur Airport. MacArthur. I said it that way for no reason. Patty Jamcat with the first one says, good morning, KDJ and DJ Creep Shoes. Patty Jamcat here. I am still cranky. Had to pay property taxes yesterday. Here's a question for you. When Kami Mamdani and his government cronies wash their feet and kneel to pray five times a day, do they clock out, do they clock out their time? Or are you New Yorkers, footing the bill for these jihadis and their disgusting behavior? I promise you we're footing the bill. I've got something funny about that, Kami staying in a little bit. Patriot Steve here says, KDJ and cream cheese. The Trump administration should put the $5,000 dividend in the national debt. Why give the anti-Trump Democrats and rhinos any money? Well, I'll tell you. I've been up and down with it. I do agree it should go towards the national debt. I also agree that if we're going to pay hundreds of billions of dollars to illegal immigrants, why not throw real Americans a bone here and there? We're the ones also dealing with the gas prices. Now, I personally remain, you know, fiscally somewhat responsible. So I see both sides of this. I also see that it's a bribe. I also, it's something they all do. Kathy Hochul just sent out $200 checks to people in New York. They call it, I don't know, something like helping out with the gas that you're going to pay to keep your homes because I drove the prices up really high. Something like that. George Bush, they usually call them stimulus checks. Stimuli checks. Well, it looks like a bribe to me from President Donald J. Trump. And I'm up and down with it. I mean, $5,000. Yeah, who doesn't want $5,000? You know what I say? I say, if we get the checks, we all have the right to send it back. So you know what? Put this towards the debt. I bet more Republicans do that than Democrats. That is what I think is going to happen. Now, by God, who paid for the cremation of the Trump, the Lee Harvey Oswald wannabe guy? The incel, the pimply-faced incel from Butler, Pennsylvania, who took a shot at Trump, who paid for that? And why? I don't think the family wanted it. I don't think the family had a choice. Let's face it. And what this stupid kid didn't realize was he was never leaving that rooftop. He's dumb. Hold on.
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1: Folks, we're talking about the incel who tried to kill Trump. He thought he was leaving that roof that day. What an idiot. You know, there's another bozo. Remember the Russian kid killed his parents to fund his assassination attempt? Killed the dog, too, because, well, I don't know, I guess the dog was holding out. He said, I know you got a couple of bucks there, Patches. Give me your money. And he used this to fund his assassination attempt. And they're reading his phone. He was texting someone in Ukraine. Wow, that's weird. That's so weird because the guy on the golf course who tried to shoot Trump, you know, the guy with the blue yellow hair. Yeah, he had links to Ukraine as well. Huh. Anywho, I'm sure that's not important. But he thought he was going to move to Ukraine after he killed Trump. That was the plan. I killed Trump. You guys get me out here. They're too stupid to realize how this works. And you know who you can ask? You can ask Lee Harvey Oswald how, well, never mind. You can't ask him. He's dead. He died a couple days later. He even said, I'm a patsy. I'm now, keep in mind, he had just killed the president and a police officer. Not the most trustworthy guy out there. But I think he knew there was someone else working with him somewhere, somehow. Hey, crazy communist guy. We know you bought a couple of guns from the back of a comic book magazine type thing. We're going to divert the president right past you. You had already taken a shot at a general because you're insane and you're a communist. We're just letting you know he's coming your way. He's right in front of where you work. You can't miss him. Can't miss him. And then he said, uh-oh. He said, get me out of Dallas and I'll tell you the whole thing. Well, he never left Dallas, and that was all part of the plan. This incel on the roof, he didn't realize the plan. You know, I'm guessing they didn't really teach him a lot about the JFK assassination. Because anyone with three brain cells would have known that they're going to park bullets in his head. That will be the game plan. Then they will hose off the roof, which they've never done. Why? Well, because they're hiding something. That's why they're hiding something. So let's see. We've got the incel. Then we've got the 18-year-old. Now, the guy in the golf course, he's older. He's just crazy. He's nuttier than squirrel droppings. He just, I'm going to sit here on a golf course in Florida. Folks, I'm telling you, I did a gig. It was a really good gig. It was at a, what do you call those things? It was a golf course, but it was like a private thing. You had to be a member. It was all fancy business. And, they said, just don't go on the golf course at night. And I said, well, I wasn't planning on, but why would, the gators will get you. The gators, because there's water everywhere. And they have a saying out there, if the water's wet, there's a gator in it. Because they go anywhere. You just might not know they're there. But you've seen them all over the golf courses. They walk with a big fish in their mouth, or they're chasing people. But, this guy was out of his gourd. He's risking alligators, because he got there at night. He said, got to the golf course in Florida at night. He said, I'm just going to build a little sniper's nest right here. I've got some metal plates I'll put up for when they start to shoot back. And, I'll risk a gator. I don't think there's anything. Now, I can't think of anything that would make me spend the night out of Florida golf. I don't care what it is. What, front row tickets to Duran Duran? Nah, there's alligators I gotta sit with. Nah, there's nothing I would do. And I'm telling you. But some people are just crazy, and that's who they're going for. Yuri Bezmenov told us, we just go for the psychotic. We don't care. We round them all up. We round them all up. Remember what I've said? I've always said they go for the malcontents. Well, look at that. You look at that. Simple criminals, people in ideological disagreement with the state, conscientious enemies, simply psychotic personalities who are against anything. That's what you got with a bunch of these knuckleheads. And this Crooks, well, he was a quiet kid. He didn't talk. He showed no emotion. So basically, he was kind of cray-cray. He was abnormal.

0: abnormal. He was abnormal, and they found him somehow. Here's the fun part. He got interested in guns, and for 4 to 5 years, he couldn't hit a piece of paper at a certain distance. He was practicing between 4 and 5 years. He could not hit a paper target. Now, I'll give it to him. After 4 years of sucking, I would probably leave. I say, man, this is not for me. I may try some crochet, perhaps stamp collecting. Who knows? But after 4 to 5 years, if you're not showing any success at something, well, maybe it's time to A, admit you suck, and move on and get another hobby. But not this guy. This guy, he chose B. I'm going to try harder. He said, I want to hit long-distance targets. And his dad said, why? You don't hunt? He goes, I don't know. And that's when his dad said he believed that his son had ulterior motives, and I quote. That became clear the minute he pulled the trigger, obviously referring to his son trying to kill Trump. He also said, would I need a background check if I were to buy a handgun from you? And his dad was like, okay, things are getting weird. And he saw his son peeking over his shoulder trying to get into his gun safe. He wanted to know the combination. So he changed it all the time. Because he thought, my son is a creeper. My son is a creeper. And he was right. He didn't tell anyone. He didn't tell anyone. And he gave his son that rifle. He said, hey, Dad, can I use your, whatever, A1 Panther, whatever the gun was, to go to the range? He goes, oh, yeah, sure. Kid was smart, though. He got 1,400 on his first SAT without studying. Did it again. Got a near-perfect 1,500. But all he cared about was guns and hitting targets from far away. And he'd been doing that over the years. Why? No one asked. No one asked. No one thought, well, I know my kid's weird. He's not going to. He is going to shoot the president. That's what he's going to do. And we don't know why his phone was pinging blocks away from the FBI office in Washington, D.C. I'm sure that's not important. We got text messages here. Patriot Karen from Kalama says, KDJ Cream Cheese and Patriots. Well, if the states can't print the voting ballots via U.S. Postal Service for legal votes due to time restraints, but the states can print illegal ballots last minute, how sweet is that? Deep state is in full mode to cheat and stop Trump 24/7. Pray protection, pray peace, Karen. Absolutely. And the Supreme Court is helping them, doing everything they can. We'll get into that in a few minutes. Patriot Greg, Swamp Fox, says, good morning, KDJ, DJ Cream Cheese, and fellow Patriots. We're enjoying some low 80s weather today after the 90s heat wave in the past months. The climate clowns will love knowing it's been in the 90s and 100s in Norway, Denmark, and Sweden also. That's right. Three towns within a few miles from one another here in South Carolina. Really? Those are the names? Norway, Denmark, and Sweden? I didn't know that. I thought you meant the country. Though I would throw that in there. Keep clown slapping the commies, and thank you for your fighting the leftist loons. Patriot Greg, a.k.a. Swamp Fox, South Carolina. And thank you for joining me. I can't do this alone. Each and every one of you partake every day in fighting the Marxist morons. Patriot Don in the Catskills says, he says, follow the money to find the criminal. Someone knows who paid for the killer's cremation. Put a reward out. Yeah, someone knows. Someone has you know what, though? You know how you can do it, depending if you get, like, a gift card. But, yeah, someone knows. Absolutely someone knows. Patriot Nia. From the great state of Texas. KDJ and team, she says, this is Patriot Nia from Stafford, Texas. I cannot seem to persuade my doubting brother that Tellerico is not to be trusted. Also, he hates Trump now too. Is there any neutral source that he could read, writing the truth about this phony Tellerico that I can send him to read? He thinks Tellerico's shifty thinking was AI. I am losing sleep over my brother's stupidity. People like my brother will cause us to lose our freedom. He does not trust Republicans. Of course, he's been brainwashed. Is there anything he can do? Well, according to Yuri Bezmenov, no. Once he has been demoralized, as they like to call it, it's over. You can send him to PJ Media, but he's just going to look it up and go, oh, look at this, right-wing wacko. These are right-wing nut jobs. He will find a reason to not believe it. He does not want to believe you. And like, as Yuri says, you show them documents, bring them to concentration camp. They cannot tell. So I can give you sites. Start with PJ Media, but it's not going to work. It won't. Show them the videos. That's what you do. Show them videos from Twitter. Look at what he said. Patriot Billmore. He's on the mend. Good morning, Omega Man and DJ Creep Cheese. I think we should use the money to pay down the debt, but sadly Congress will waste it on illegals or communists or LGBTQ. FBI, or something worse. You can't trust the government for where that money was already promised. Yeah, give it to us, because it's just going to go to pansexual puppet shows in Madagascar. We don't need those. We don't need those. Well, you know what I could use? Oh, I could use a new car. I'm thinking about it. $5,000 go a long way. Go a long way. Yeah. Hold on. We'll be right back after these messages.
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2: ABC News, I'm Sherry Preston. Mail-in voting won't be changing this year after a ruling from the Supreme Court.
3: The ruling marks a decisive blow to President Donald Trump's attempt to increase federal oversight of elections, effectively allowing states to continue sending out ballots as planned ahead of the midterms.
2: ABC's Peter Haralambu says the justices upheld a lower court ruling freezing the president's executive order. Oil prices easing slightly this morning, now about $106 a barrel, but the recent run-up amid violence in the Middle East has gas prices about $4.31 a gallon on average nationwide. As tech leaders say it's time to slow down development of artificial intelligence, a new Gallup poll says 27% of Americans are worried that AI will take their jobs. An historic night at the Emmys with two wins last night alone. Actor Matthew Rhys is now the first actor to ever win Best Lead in a comedy, drama, and limited series. And Widow's Bay swept in the comedy categories, picking up 14 awards. This is ABC News.
4: From the LI News Radio Weather Center, for today we'll have plenty of sunshine, high 72, partly cloudy tonight, low 52. Wednesday, sunny, high 76, mainly clear Wednesday night, low 58. Thursday, sunny, high 78, mostly cloudy Thursday night, low 64. Friday, partly sunny, high 78, mostly sunny Saturday with a high of 72. From the LI News Radio Weather Center, I'm meteorologist Jim Rinaldi.
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0: 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They will sell out. It's a 3-day thing. They've got barbecue, all sorts of fun stuff going on. We've got, in order, Friday, October 16th, movie night. Remember the Alamo, don't Sharia my Texas. 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Check it out, man. You're going to love it. I promise. All right. So, folks, I did a little digging. I was sniffing around some rabbit holes. You know how these communists like to close prisons because, racism or something. And they like to keep it's all about keeping the criminals on the streets and destabilizing the nation. That's all it is. That's all it is. That's all it ever. They're not doing anyone any favors. All right. Closing prisons is not, well, we're being compassionate. No. Tyranny comes disguised as virtue. We know that. Look at the George Floyd Summer of Love. Crime shot up. Murder shot up 30% worldwide. A little more. I think 33% in the black communities. Black people paid the price for that, for those riots. BLM walking around saying, we got to defund the popo. That's how we do it. We're going to save some black folks. No, you got a bunch killed. And that was the plan, of course. No one, they pretend to care. They do not. We can do this all day. You pick one of their groups, and I'll tell you how they're stabbing that group in the back. Trans people, I'll do it all day. Women, anytime. But they use George Floyd. We're gonna get some real crime out of this. And we had like 3 years of crime boosting. Well, the crime's gone down now, and that's great. And of course, Trump chasing 3.8 million people. Many of them criminals. That was a big help. The left won't admit that. They can't say the words. They cannot say, wow, we chased out a bunch of illegal immigrants and the crime went down to a 126-year low. They can't say those words. 125, obviously. Sorry, the numbers for 126 or for 2026 are not in yet. So I did a little poking around, sniff, sniff. Do you know that since she got into office, Kathy Hochul has closed 11 prisons here in the Empire State? 26 have been closed in the past 2 decades. She closed 11. Now, you might be thinking, KDJ, crime's down. You just said that. Yes, yes. But the closing started long before the mega drop in crime. Long before. Keep in mind, 2019, before we knew they were going to lock us down with a scheme called COVID, Comrade de Blasio, then commie mayor of New York City, said, I'm going to release a bunch of prisoners. And Cuomo, he pretended he didn't know. But he knew. He was in on it. Because everyone went crazy. Why are you releasing these? Well, you know, racism. Something like that. But look at this. Yeah, 900. 900 inmates released in 2019. And then they started closing prisons. But here's the fun part. Look at this. And I did some digging. And look what I found, folks. I found, I shall read my broadcaster's voice, the number of people sent to prison from the city. This is all about New York City and New York State. The number of people sent to prison from New York City dropped more than 70% over the last 3 decades, whereas the prison population from outside the city is roughly the same as it was in the mid-1990s. What does that mean? It means New York City is letting their criminals out, the rest of the state, not so much. 70% in 3 decades. Much of it from 2019 onward. And then they said, well, you know, we're letting these people out, but we want them to show up to court. How do we know where they're gonna? Well, they're not. That's kind of the plan. That's why you're letting them out. But Bill de Blasio, he took things a little further. He said, hey, if you show up to your court date, I'll give you Mets tickets. That's not worth much. We'll give you movie passes. We'll give you gift cards. Just come on in for your hearings so we cannot lock you up. And then 1,100 people who were being held on parole violations from jails across the state were let out. And again, this is not the 900. This is 1,100 more. 600 of them, so roughly half, were from New York City jails. Huh. Man, oh man. Now, keep in mind what happens next. COVID and Comrade de Blasio and Cuomo, they don't like each other. Cuomo likes women, though. He likes to grab their butts. He thinks that's good fun. And he likes to eat sausages and say, hello, have a bite of my Italian sausage. See, he's making a little joke there. Yeah, that one came back to bite him in the bahookie. So Hansy Andy Cuomo gets in trouble. But he says, we got to let people out of prison because of COVID. Well, you're telling us to stay home. And you're going to let prison. I think being in jail is probably a pretty good lockdown. I think it is. But he let him out. That was the plan. Now, folks, let me ask you. And I know this. And I looked it up again to make sure I was right. We're going to have a little contest here. What percentage of COVID patients were prisoners? What percentage? Is it less than 1? Is it 10%? Is it 13%? Now, we play them. It's less than 1. Less than 1%. But he let them out anyway. This is all part of the plan to destabilize the nation. Now, as you know, there are two levels of communists. There's the upper rung. They're the one making the rules. They don't believe anything they say. They're just letting people out of jail, and they're looking for virtuous reasons to do it. They don't think that they're not concerned with who's in jail. They're not concerned with the color of the skin of people in jail. They just want chaos, and that's why they did it. Now that salad dodger that comes over. You know your cousin, the one with the IUD through her nose? Yeah, that's birth control. Because you see that, you're like, eh, I'm good. And then, of course, there's the smell of cat urine. That's enough to chase them in away as well. She's the useful idiot. Vladimir Lenin came up with that, I think. Or someone in his sphere. Might have been him. Might have been one of his commie cronies. I don't really know. But they're the ones going, oh, yeah, man, prisons are racist. Prisons are racist. I saw a video of a woman of color stealing from a tip jar. And she said the camera's racist. She blamed the camera for their racism because she got caught stealing. Everything is racist when you want to get away with it. Let's do some text messages. Patriot Tom says, good morning, KDJ, DJ Cream Cheese, and American Patriots. Kev, the stimulus check, $5,000. Tax at 45%. You get maybe $2,800. That's true. Then you pay the tax on spending it. It becomes a $1,500 check. Not complaining about free money, but take that money and drill, baby, drill. Energy is our biggest expense and the second biggest cause of inflation, only second to government theft. I'd relinquish my check to drill, baby, drill. You know what? I'm on Team Tom. If they put it towards the debt, if they put it towards drilling, the problem is how much of that is going to get stolen? Wait till you see. J.D. Vance, Vice President, he just announced, I've got it here somewhere, all this fraud he found. Billions and billions of dollars. Billions. You know what I saw? I just saw some cat from, I think he's from Somalia, but he's living in Minnesota. He got caught stealing $5.6 million. 6 months in jail. Means he'll do 3.5. Would you do 3.5 months in jail for $5.6 million? Let me know. 631-451-1039. And if you've never called or texted before, send us a shout out. Let me know where you're being all MAGA these days. What part of the world? We've got a listener in Colombia now. And he's on our side. Patriot Steve from Calama says, KDJ, the deep state set crooks up. At around 140 yards, one could shoot a person with your eyes closed. He was committing suicide. You know what? I think Trump just happened to move at the last moment and saving the world now. Let's see how far we get. I think that kid was too stupid to know what they were going to do to him. I don't think he knew that his face was going to be a pincushion for, 223s or whatever they were using. Maybe the 5.5. I don't know. I don't know what kind of rounds they're using. Patriot Connie from Blaine, Tennessee says, good morning, KDJ and friends. Patriot Connie from Blaine, Tennessee here. They're being called dividend checks. The definition of dividend is a portion of a company's profit given to shareholders. I believe this is the first of many due to tariffs. Yeah, this is a tariff thing. Keep in mind, folks, in Detroit, they pay kids to go to school. In California, they pay the gangbangers not to perforate each other. In Alaska, every resident gets an oil dividend check every year. You just got to sign up. You got to live in Alaska for a year. Yep, the dividend is it. But I get it, though. Like, it's great. We're making money great. Let's pay down that debt. Let's pay that down. Because that will eventually, you know what? You pay down the debt. You stop giving money to, the pansexual puppet shows. And we might get our country back. Who knows? Who knows? Hold on. We're not done.
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0: Ladies and gentlemen, I got to tell you, everywhere I go, people say, hey, KDJ, do you know of a spy-themed lounge where I can get the greatest cocktails in the world? And I say, by God, I do. I do know. It's called the Cipher Room, and it's in Smithtown at 52 North Country Road. They're open Thursday at 5, Friday at 4, Saturday at 3, Sunday at 4. And they have the greatest cocktails you're ever going to taste, that you're ever going to, you're going to love them. It's the greatest cocktails you will ever love. I promise you that. Spy Trail, so patriotic as well. Hang out in a spy lounge drinking spy-related. And when I say spy, I don't mean some stupid James Bond, and I love James Bond, but some stupid James Bond-themed lounge. No, real spies, spies who helped establish this nation. The Culper Spy Group here on Long Island out of Setauket, that's what I'm talking about. 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And man, oh man, folks, I tell you, you go once, you're going to go again. It reminds me of the America First Warehouse. You go once, you will go back. You're going to love it. It's called the Cipher Room, 52 North Country Road in Smithtown. That's on, never in, Long Island. All right. People ask me all the time, and I just happen to have the answer. That's a good thing. Good thing. I know the spy bars. I know all the bars. Come on. Who are we trying to kid? Who are we trying to kid? Hey, you know that communist running New York City? Zoran. Zoran the Commie Mamdani. He's been on the job for 9 months. You know what he doesn't have, other than perhaps male parts? You know what he doesn't have? He still doesn't have a federal security clearance. He does not have it. That means he can't be given potentially crucial information regarding, terror attacks. But something tells me if there's a terror attack, coming, he knows. He's probably in on it. He's bud with terrorists. He hangs out with them, hangs out with their lawyers. And, so even though he doesn't get the official notices from the military, what have you, he knows, come on, if there's ever been a New York City mayor who's on the inside, who's got the inside scoop with all the terrorism that's fit to print, by God, it would be Zoran Mamdani. Remember him? He signed some 9/11 legislation and gave the pen, symbolic pen, to who? Oh, to a lawyer for an Al-Qaeda terrorist who was involved in the Pentagon attacks. Yeah, he's hanging out with them. Nah, nothing to see here. Nothing to see here at all. Yeah, that's the guy yucking it up at the 9/11, 25th anniversary. Yeah. Yeah, man. 100,000 people signed a petition so that I couldn't come. But I'm here. How you doing, AOC? Man, we're doing great, aren't we? The DSA's taking over New York City, and we're going to try to take over the state. Kathy Hochul, she'll do whatever I tell her to do, because she sees the writing on the wall. Yeah, that's why he doesn't have security. They know who he is. And you know who should lose security? Oh, that sounds suspiciously like a segue, Mr. Downey Jr. It is. Ilhan Omar. Now, she got cleared by some congressional watchdog group, and I'm not buying it, cleared of stealing money. She stole money. They said it just happened to be the most egregious mistake ever made by a bookkeeper in the history of bookkeeping. in the history of bookkeeping, she said, well, her net value went from $40 to $30 million down to $170,000. She makes $174,000 a year. And turns out her husband, he's some white guy who pretended to own a winery. He didn't really own it, but he had a sign and they had a website. And he said, where's the winery? And he went, shut that thing off. Shut that website up. So this guy, they're stealing money from somewhere. But this is unrelated to that. What I'm about to tell you, is completely different. Homeland Security, or Secretary, Mark Wayne Mullen, he got together with Tom Homan, and they said, yep, we've got the goods on her. And, all right, now hold on. Tom Homan said, I can't tell you what's going on, but there's something going on. Mark Wayne Mullen, he came out, and he said, oh, there's something going on, all right. It's called evidence. In an immigration case, they said she absolutely, positively married her brother when she was 17 years old. He's now living in jolly old England. He's in London somewhere. So, what's going to happen? Well, James Comer says, most of my evidence is public. I want to see the good stuff. James Comer, he wants to put her in jail. He says he does. I don't know. He looked into the Bidens and nothing happened. That was a big nothing burger, as the cool kids like to say. Do they still say nothing burger? I don't know. Ilhan Omar, remember, she faked an attack. Remember that? I'm under attack. They shot me with apple cider vinegar or something like that. It was a salt vinegar, a salt apple cider vinegar. And it had a big can. It was, he had the squirt gun he had. You know, you can't carry one that big. It's too many squirts of apple cider vinegar. Salt. Apple cider vinegar. And that was, of course, to make her look a little sympathetic. Just happened the other day in Ohio. Remember, they says, well, oh, she's been attacked. Democrat's been attacked. Guy with a gun. You know who it is. I'm a Democrat. You know who it is. And it turned out it didn't happen. It was all a big lie. And it went away very quickly. It went away very quickly because they knew it was a lie. Democrats lied. That's all they do now, folks. That's all they do. They will lie. Hillary Clinton's still lying. Hillary Clinton's still, I saw this thing. It's amazing. I'm going to play the video tomorrow, maybe. We'll see. It's her saying, I never deleted any emails. And then it's a congressman asking Comey, did Hillary delete emails? Yes. Hillary deleted 33,000 emails. Then Hillary says, none of my emails were classified. And it's a congressperson asking Comey, were any of these classified? It's Comey going, yes, we found a bunch of classified. The lies, man, oh, man, the lies, folks, I'm telling you. But Trump's the bad guy. Orange man bad. Oh, man, he's making his friends rich. He's only there to fill his pockets. That man has lost more money being president than probably anyone else. Look at Obama. He came in with no money. He left with a lot. Patriot Ken from Michigan says, morning, KDJ and cream cheese. Maybe the government can come up with a $5,000 bill that might cut spending. And then they won't have to print all those hundreds. Sorry, it feels like a soft approach at socialism. It is. It absolutely is. And I see why people are concerned. And you're right. You get a $5,000 check and it'll be $2,800. Yeah, you're not going to get much out of it. I'd love to see that go towards the debt. But what if it doesn't? Here's the choice. You can A, have $5,000, or B, they can spend it on pansexual puppet shows. What are you going to do? I'll take the cash if those are the choices. However, if we can get that money to the debt, I'm a big fan of that. Patriot Karen says, Tucker backs Michigan State Muslim. What is going on with Carlson? He's lost his mind. Tucker Carlson, he's cuckoo for Cocoa Puffs. He and Candace Owens. I don't know what happened to them. I don't know if they've been MK Ultra. No one in their right mind would vote for. And I've got something on him. He's buddy-buddy with the Muslim Brotherhood. You know, that's the terror group trying to take over the world. They're direct connections with him. That is in my stack of glory that we'll talk about today. Patriot Ed from Fabulous Las Vegas says, good morning, everyone. Just saw on RAV that Tucker is backing El Sayed. Yes. Is this setting up a 2028 record? In a half-party ticket, would Newsom shy away from those competitors also? Newsom said, if Kamala runs, I won't. Now, as we know, there's an investigation into Newsom. that comes out of Sacramento. It doesn't, has nothing to do with Trump. Newsom tried to blame Trump. Folks, who has the juice in the state of California to get Newsom and Trubbs? Well, that'd be Kamala Harris. Now he's being investigated. Now he's bending the knee. Oh, if Kamala wants to run, I won't. I'm telling you, folks, they have no one on the bench. Patriot Don, in the Catskills, says, what? They're paying kids to be good these days? When I was a kid, I was good for nothing. Ha ha! Well stated. Well played, sir. Yeah, Detroit. Pay $1,000 to go to school. You know why I went to school? Was I paid? No. No. I knew if I didn't, there would be a nun who would eventually find me and beat the potato salad out of me and then send me home where my dad might finish the job. But not these days. Now you got to throw the kids some cash, get them into school. Throw them some cash, get them into school. They don't learn much, but you got to brainwash them somehow. Hold on.
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16: For 103.9 LI News Radio, I'm Jay Oliver. Police are looking for the man who robbed the Rockville Center gas station at knife point early last Thursday morning. It happened at the BP on Sunrise Highway just before 3:45 a.m. on the 10th of September. Police have released surveillance video showing the suspect walk behind the counter, pull a knife on an employee, and slash the employee on the face before opening the cash register. The employee was taken to the hospital and has since been released. Police in Suffolk continuing their crackdown on illegal street takeovers across the region. This week, detectives released video of a recent meetup in Yaphank that shows dozens of vehicles speeding down Express Drive North off exit 66 at 1 a.m. Sunday. Officers wound up responding to the area just west of Sills Road after a complaint came in, and four people were arrested. All four suspects are from Meriden, Connecticut. For 103.9 LI News Radio, I'm Jay Oliver.
2: ABC News, I'm Sherry Preston. No changes to how mail-in balloting will work before the midterm elections this year. The Supreme Court upholding a lower court's ruling that freezes President Trump's executive order that would have limited voting by mail. More questions being raised today about the effects of AI at an event in Washington spanning the political spectrum. Both Senator Bernie Sanders and former Trump advisor Steve Bannon are expected to speak. ABC's Elizabeth Schulz is in Washington.
17: Leaders of the biggest AI companies agreed the technology needs to slow down. Anthropic CEO Dario Amodei warning AI models are rapidly learning to band together and outsmart humans. Tech titans now making the case for federal guardrails. A top executive from OpenAI meeting with lawmakers Monday on Capitol Hill.
2: Gas prices averaging right around $4.31 a gallon nationwide. Oil prices, though, easing a little today. Earlier, Brent crude was at $108 a barrel. This is ABC News.
4: From the LI News Radio Weather Center, for today we'll have plenty of sunshine, high 72, partly cloudy tonight, low 52. Wednesday, sunny, high 76, mainly clear Wednesday night, low 58. Thursday, sunny, high 78, mostly cloudy Thursday night, low 64. Friday, partly sunny, high 78. Mostly sunny Saturday with a high of 72. From the LI News Radio Weather Center, I'm meteorologist Jim Rinaldi.
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0: Top of the hour, ladies and gentlemen. You know what that means? That means more commie clown slapping on the way. I am proud to tell you folks on the line once again from PJ Media. Why, by God, it's our own Catherine Salgado joining the Kevin Downey Jr. Show. Catherine, how are you?
28: Doing great. How are you?
0: I'm lovely. Thank you so much for coming back. I just want to tell you, you are killing it at PJ Media. And, man, I am proud to consider you a compatriot in the fight against communism, because you're really letting them have it. You're doing great work here.
28: Thank you so much. And it's always great to be on the show.
0: Oh, thank you for joining us. Now, Catherine, you've got a VIP piece here. Called Mamdani Lets Out the Truth. He sees mass migration as Islamic conquest. What the heck is going on?
28: Yeah, so it's interesting because, you know, he's one of the state and local officials who's now suing the Trump administration because the Trump administration is invoking a law that first came into force in the 19th century, which allows the government to cut off welfare benefits to foreigners who come here, right, are not contributing to our country, but are taking a lot from our country in terms of welfare. And, you know, you would think this would be common sense. But, of course, Democrats hate anything that restricts government programs. But in Mamdani's case, it's even more interesting, I think. Yes, as a Democrat, he hates restrictions on redistribution of wealth. But, ex-Muslim Dan Bermawi was talking recently about jizya, which I'm probably mispronouncing, but basically, historically, it's a tax that Muslims would impose on non-Muslims in their dominions. And in the modern world, Bermawi was arguing, this can take a number of different forms, right? Because we see the Islamic invasion of European countries, of America, and, you know, a lot of these Muslim migrants are, you know, fraudsters, are heavily dependent on welfare, are, you know, exploiting our system in every way they can. They see this as a form of taxation on us, in a sense. They, you know, Islam, wherever it goes, it's not a creative religion. It's not a religion that builds up. What they usually do is they move into a new country, you know, they conquer, they exploit all the resources, they steal from the natives, and, you know, eventually they've exhausted all the resources.
0: Sounds like they're colonizers.
28: Actually, what's happening now?
0: Sounds like
28: absolutely. That's the irony. They are the great colonizers. They are a religion that has always spread through colonizing. And Mamdani indirectly admitted this earlier this year in February. He was at an interfaith breakfast and he said, "Quote: Islam is a religion built upon a narrative of migration. The story of the Hijra reminds us that the Prophet Muhammad was a stranger too, who fled Mecca and was welcomed in Medina." Unquote. Now, of course, he's whitewashing history, because not everyone in Medina was just thrilled to see Muhammad. He ended up wiping out multiple Jewish tribes. There's his infamous massacre of the Qurayza Jews, where he just slaughtered them because they finally got tired of his rule and tried to resist him. So that's a whitewashing anyway. You know,
0: yeah.
28: He wasn't just a stranger who peaceably moved in. He was a warlord who seized power and slaughtered a bunch of the people who were there. But what Mamdani was admitting is that Islam is a colonizing religion. It spreads either through military conquest or by mass migration. And, of course, that's unfortunately what's happening now. Not every invasion is one that happens with tanks and guns and all the trappings of military conquest.
0: Right.
28: You know, in the modern age, a lot of times it happens through mass migration.
0: Absolutely. And you know what? I think I don't know how to say that word either. But, folks, as Catherine was saying, Islam believes that if you're not a Muslim, you must pay a tax to the Muslims. And so they see welfare as that tax being paid. Is that right?
28: Absolutely. And also, again, this is why you see a lot of, you know, individuals from Muslim countries who are showing up again and again in reports on fraudsters, right? People who are stealing millions of dollars from our programs. They also see that as, in a sense, as a form of taxation, which is why they, you know, have for years have been exploiting every loophole they can to dishonestly take all this taxpayer money.
0: Folks, we've got Catherine Salgado from PJ Media back again, dropping truth bombs all over the joint. Now, Catherine, I did not prepare you for this, but I'm going to throw a quiz question at you. All right, here's the question. Which religion allows their members to marry girls as young as six? Is it A, Catholicism, B, Judaism, or C, Islam?
28: Islam, of course. And in fact, interestingly, Islam technically has no minimum age for a girl to be married. Yes, six is the one that a lot of, you know, imams will cite, because that was how old Muhammad's wife was, Aisha, when he married her. But technically speaking, under Islamic law, there is no minimum age for a girl to be married.
0: So it's possible for a Muslim to adopt a baby from the Philippines and a wife, and it could be the same person?
28: Absolutely.
0: Huh. That's a little creepy. That's a little creepy. You know what else is creepy? That's a segue. You've got this great piece, and this really steams my clams. I can't believe we've gotten to a point, Catherine, where a state can take away a child from a family because the parents won't play the pronoun game. And you've got this great piece out of Massachusetts. Again, Catholics, they're always going for the Catholics, trying to take their daughter away.
28: Yes, in fact, Joseph and Arlene Cusco have not seen their daughter for, I believe it's 2 years now, because it was in late 2024 that the Massachusetts Department of Children and Families took Sophie away. And, of course, what happened was that her high school had secretly transitioned her, and the authorities, because it's Massachusetts, you know, the land of Lindsey Clancy, because it's Massachusetts, instead of punishing the school, which is what should have happened, they punished the parents, and they, you know, they've admitted since then that the pretense they used to take her away, which was physical abuse, was actually false. Mm-hmm. But they're still not letting the parents see the child. Because the reality is it never had anything to do with alleged physical abuse. It had everything to do with the fact that they're trying to brainwash her into believing that she is male. And, you know, they're fighting it in court. The judge has put a temporary hold, I guess, on the testosterone injections while the case goes through. But, the parents still haven't seen their daughter. And she's 17 now. But really, you know, this is not actually the first case. I mean, as terrifying as this case is, there have been other cases before in other states where parents have lost custody of children because they refused to affirm the transgender ideology. And, of course, James Tallarico, there's a clip that just resurfaced of James Tallarico in Texas saying that he thought that it was abusive if parents refused to transition their children.
0: This is sick.
28: It's even in red states.
0: Yes, they a 16-year-old boy was taken from his parents in Indiana, and a girl in Montana. I remember writing about them about a year and a half ago. But those are blood red states where they're getting away with this. This is what happens when people vote for Democrats, folks. Well, look at Massachusetts. You can A, abort your child up until the point it's born. B, you might be able to kill your three kids. We haven't settled that one yet. And C, if you don't play the pronoun game, they're just going to take your kids anyway. Is that what I'm reading out of Massachusetts, Catherine?
28: Yes. And, you know, this is really why I think it's so important. Sometimes Republicans forget that voting in a midterm election is so important. And it is. It's tremendously important. And voting for judges is very important because sometimes people will get very, you know, sloppy about which judges they vote for. That matters a lot because the judges are the ones making these decisions, right? They're the ones who could be responsible for confiscating a child from the parents because the parents don't believe in transgender ideology.
0: Unbelievable. Man, I'd hate to be a kid born either a liberal or a conservative in Massachusetts. Cause, I mean, if you're born to conservative parents, you're more likely to survive birth, but they might take you away if you go with the pronoun crowd. That's just absurd to me.
28: It really highlights the intense corruption, you know, also of the public school system and the urgency for conservatives to start looking for other options as much as possible. Obviously, right now, you know, private school tends to be very expensive. Not everyone can homeschool, but we need to come up with some sort of viable solution around the country because, you know, what we have now, our education system, incredibly dangerous. You know, you have kids celebrating Charlie Kirk's murder. You have kids who are being secretly transitioned. There needs to be an educational reform.
0: I think the Department of Education, I think they need an enema is what... This whole town needs an enema. I think the Department of Education needs an enema. Catherine Salgado, where can people find you online and your articles and everything?
28: Well, obviously, I'm on PJ Media every day. I also have a Substack, and then I'm on X and Facebook, Getter, and True Social, Kat Salgado 32.
0: Kat with a C and Salgado 32. Catherine, what do you got coming up?
28: Well, you know, there's a new article I have out about the would-be Trump assassin.
0: Oh, all right. Folks, check her out. Catherine Salgado, major league hitter over at PJ Media. Catherine, thank you so much for coming on. You're the best, and I hope you come back.
28: Thank you for having me.
0: Always. Thank you, folks. That's Catherine Salgado, PJ Media. Head on over there right now. Click on authors, and you'll go down. You'll see Catherine with a C, and click on that. Click on her face. We've got pictures there, and you can read all of her goodness. All of her patriotic goodness, Catherine Salgado of PJ Media. Folks, we're going to take a quick break, and we'll be back. Hold on.
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means it's time for the Omega Minuteman moment of American history. September 15th, what do we got? 1862, Confederate soldiers conquer the weapon arsenal at Harper's Ferry, West Virginia. The Union had it. And they wanted it. And that's where the whole shebang started, really. John Brown, right there, folks. 1923, Governor Walton of Oklahoma declares a state of emergency for all, and I mean all of Oklahoma, because a bunch of Democrats in hoods calling themselves the KKK were out there doing domestic terrorism against black folks. Democrats, one and all. 1966, U.S. President Lyndon B. Johnson, he responds to a mass shooting by a sniper at the University of Texas in Austin. He writes a letter to Congress urging the passage of gun control legislation, also a Democrat. And I'm telling you, folks, that guy's got commie written all over him. I firmly believe it, without a doubt. 1971, the first broadcast of Columbo, starring Peter Falk. That was on NBC, Channel 4 in Detroit. 1978, Muhammad Ali defeats Leon Spinks by unanimous decision after 15 rounds to win the heavyweight boxing title. Excuse me, there you go. There's your Omega Minuteman moment of American history. All right, back at it. Back at it with a vengeance. So much going on that we're not going to get to. As you know, Supreme Court decided that, clean elections wasn't a good idea. So they said Trump, no, you can't. He was not going to send mail-in ballots to states who wouldn't give him the voter rolls, which they should do so they can make sure everyone here is legal. You would think everyone would want that. Folks, anyone who doesn't want that is a bad person. I'd call him a traitor. That's what I would call him. What do you call him? 631-451-1039. Man, let's do this. I hate to do this. But you know how I've been saying we might have a sympathy crime. A crime that will wake people up and go, all right, that's the last straw. And I believe that will happen. But I also believe that the Operation Mockingbird media mud puppies are going to do everything they can to make sure that doesn't happen. And what I'm about to tell you is repugnant. So if you've got kids around, you might want to chase them away because this is sick. This is, I'll give you 10 seconds. 1, 2, 3, 4, 5. Six, eight, here we go. This is New Jersey. Illegal immigrant who snuck in. He got in under the Joe Biden administration. He kidnapped a 6-year-old girl from her home in the middle of the night. And the parents checked in on her and said, oh, my God, our daughter's gone. And, the police went crazy, of course. It's a small town. Everyone was out. This happened late at night. Just checking in on the baby, and the baby's gone. Well, turns out cops found the baby. 6-year-old girl. I don't even know how to put this. She was bleeding. That's all I'm going to say. And she was snatched up by the cops. They said, we got her. And they took her to the hospital. But the good news is they got the animal who did this to her. Some savage named Lester Noel Perez Amador, 27. He's in ICE. Well, he's in jail now, but he's being turned over to ICE. Folks, this is a 6-year-old girl taken from her home and horrible things happened to her. This should not happen, but it did. Why would it happen? Well, because Democrats allowed it to. Joe Biden, everyone who ever said, let him in, everyone who ever got in the face of an ICE officer, they're involved. They have responsibility here. And this is just a sick case. I will not get into any details because that's not what we do. I don't want to do that. I could. Oh, I could give you the details right now that you would find horrendous and it would make you mad, but you know what's going on. I don't need to do that. If there were a bunch of Democrats listening, I would do it because they need to know. But the good news is she's home. The bad news is horrible things were done to this woman by an animal who should not be here. He should not be here at all. What do you do with him? You put him in jail, spend the money? Yeah, I would. Then kick him out. You know what I would do in a case like this? 10 years in prison, then execute him. Well, why not just execute him? No, let him suffer. The last thing you want to be in prison is a pedophile.

0: And I think until people are punished, and they won't be as long as the Democrats get to them first. Fortunately for society, ICE got this guy. The cops got him and hand him over to ICE. Well, wait, that's Jersey. They're not supposed to, yeah, I know. They're not supposed to work with ICE. They're doing it anyway. Because these cops understand. This police chief, I don't know, whomever said turn him over, good. Make that man the mayor. Make him the governor of New Jersey. We've got a phone call. We've got Patriot Hank from Mastic Beach calling in. Patriot Hank, how are you, sir?
1: Oh, I'm doing great, Kevin. I got something to say.
0: Go ahead.
1: All right. You know what? You know what? With the Supreme Court rulings, yep. That lady, Amy Coney, whatever.
0: Amy Coney Barrett.
1: And she always seems to go against the Republicans a lot. And I was thinking, you know, I think what's going on is she's afraid. Because I saw an interview one time with her. I can't remember what channel, what news station it was. But she is in fear for her life and the lives of her children. She wears a bulletproof vest when she's coming and going.
0: Yep.
1: From the house to the court.
0: Patriot Hank, you're 100% right. You know, remember when that savage, they caught him outside Brett Kavanaugh's house?
1: Right.
0: That sent a message. And then he goes, oh, I'm trans. And they go, oh, all right, you don't have to go to jail for too long. He's going to be out. They gave him, I think, 7 years for trying to kill a Supreme Court justice. I think you're 100% right. That scared the bejesus out of, well, definitely out of Amy Coney Barrett. I'm sure the leftoids will be safe. Scared the bejesus out. And that's part of the communist plan. Attack, violence, scare people into submission. Oh, you don't want to be on our side? We'll kill you. Hey, look, we're dancing on Charlie Kirk's grave. Maybe you're next. I think you're right, Hank. How do you think we fix this?
1: Jeez, I don't know. I it's something that now it's in our society. You know, how would you do that? You would have to have, you know, she would have to be guarded all the time, 24/7. And, you know, not just guards that are following around, but guards that are also at a distance to look for snipers.
0: Yep. You know? And you know what else you do?
1: Because
0: when they attack a judge, you throw the animal in jail for as long as you can. This 6 year, 7 year thing, slap on the wrist, that's not doing it. What that tells me is a lefty judge said, you go ahead, you go kill them. I got your back. I've got it. That's what I think. What do you think?
1: I think the same thing, you know. I've lost such respect for judges. You know, I retired 8 years ago. When I was working, I didn't really pay too much of, you know, attention to what was going on. But now that I'm retired, you know, I listen to politics almost all day. I listen to your show every day.
0: Thank you.
1: And anyway, I've learned about these judges. I can't believe what I'm hearing. Like, the way that, you know, they go against Trump for, like, everything. That one judge that Boasberg, you know, he was making him bring back the guy from El Salvador.
0: Yeah, he's a toilet person, that judge, right there.
1: I had no idea, like, this stuff was going on. I mean, this is absolutely nuts.
0: Hank, I didn't know either, Patriot Hank. I just thought, you know, if you're a judge, you've got to be smart and you've got to be impartial. No. And I think Obama and Biden stocked the judges with Marxists, and we had no idea it was going on. We got 50 seconds left, Hank. Tell me what else you think. I think these judges were planted and they just waited for this. What do you think?
1: I think you're right. I think these judges were planted by Obama and Biden. You know, they did it strategically so they could shut down any, you know, conservative agenda that, you know, a president or Congress is trying to put forth.
0: Yep. Absolutely. Absolutely. Hank, we got to run. Thanks so much for calling in. Always a pleasure to hear your voice, my friend. My patriotic friend,
1: okay,
0: Hank.
1: Bye, Kevin.
0: Have a good one, my friend. Bye, Patriot Kevin. Hank there, folks. We're going to take a quick break, but we've got a couple more segments, and I've got things you just need to hear about.
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4: 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Police in Nassau investigating a Uniondale homicide. Officers responded to a call for someone injured near 979 Nassau Road. It was around 4 a.m. yesterday. The victim was pronounced dead at the scene. Now police are asking anyone who might have witnessed anything to call homicide detectives. A driver dead after crashing into a toll booth at Sunken Meadow State Park in Kings Park. State Park's police said there was no one manning the booth when the driver crashed into it. Vehicle then burst into flames, killing the driver. No ID yet on that driver. No description of the vehicle has been released. Well, Southampton police say a man participating at the Mighty Hamptons Triathlon in Sag Harbor died during the event. It happened Sunday morning just before 8 o'clock, all during the swimming portion of the race. Medical examiners still working to determine the exact cause of death. For 103.9 LI News Radio, I'm Jay Oliver.
5: ABC News, I'm Sherry Preston. No changes to how mail-in balloting will work before the midterm elections this year. The Supreme Court upholding a lower court's ruling that freezes President Trump's executive order that would have limited voting by mail. More questions being raised today about the effects of AI at an event in Washington spanning the political spectrum. Both Senator Bernie Sanders and former Trump advisor Steve Bannon are expected to speak. ABC's Elizabeth Schulze is in Washington.
6: Leaders of the biggest AI companies agreed the technology needs to slow down. Anthropic CEO Dario Amodei warning AI models are rapidly learning to band together and outsmart humans. Tech titans now making the case for federal guardrails. A top executive from OpenAI meeting with lawmakers Monday on Capitol Hill.
5: Gas prices averaging right around $4.31 a gallon nationwide. Oil prices, though, easing a little today. Earlier, Brent crude was at $108 a barrel. This is ABC News.
7: From the LI News Radio Weather Center, for today we'll have plenty of sunshine, high 72, partly cloudy tonight, low 52. Wednesday, sunny, high 76, mainly clear Wednesday night, low 58. Thursday, sunny, high 78, mostly cloudy Thursday night, low 64. Friday, partly sunny, high 78. Mostly sunny Saturday with a high of 72. From the LI News Radio Weather Center, I'm meteorologist Jim Rinaldi.
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0: 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Don't forget the Cypher Room if you're here on Long Island. Never say in. We hate that. On Long Island. 52 North Country Road, Smithtown. The coolest place in the world to get the best cocktails you will ever find. It's called the Cypher Room, and we are tickled to have it here in our midst. Folks, there's a blood drive going on right now here at MacArthur Airport. A blood drive where you can help save a life. Come on down. Donate blood. They always need it. They're always looking for blood. You never know what's going to happen. It's great to keep some, they take your blood. It doesn't hurt. Don't be a sissy. Come on down till 2 p.m. You park your car, you come in, you donate blood, and they've got snacks and whatnot, water, all sorts of goodies here. We're here at MacArthur Airport. Donate blood. It's always a nice thing to do. And you just might save a life. Now, ladies and gentlemen, in Ceuta, Spain, there's a lot going on. You know, that's the Spanish city that was invaded by Morocco. 60, 70, maybe 100,000 people with guns or without guns. But they didn't do anything. They said, well, they don't have guns. We're just going to let them come in. And then the sexual assault started because that's what always happens. That's what always happens when your asylum seekers come in and they go, well, we're here now. Someone feed us. We're going to do. We're the rapey stabbies. We're going to do what we do. The police have announced an absolute collapse of Ceuta's overworked police forces. An absolute collapse. The cops, they're done. They're demanding that the government, who's a complete Marxist, the leader, prime minister, whatever he is, Grand Poobah, said, we need more cops. Remember that zombie movie where the zombies and the cops, right? And then the zombie picks up the microphone in the cop car and goes, send more cops. Rah, this just hit me. I don't know why. Anywho, this reminds me, Spain had a communist problem before. And along came a guy named, his last name was Franco. Francisco Franco. And he fought the communists. He took over. He killed the communists. And then he said, now that we've won the war, let's round up all the communists and let's shoot them. We'll put some in prison, and then you got to feed them and take care of them. Let's just shoot a bunch. We'll send some to concentration camps. Oh, yeah, he was good friends with Hitler, good friends with Mussolini. And who was feeding his opponents, the communists? Well, that would be Joseph Stalin. So you can see here, folks, not a lot of good people involved in the Spanish Civil War. That's what this was. That's what Spain is going to get again. Look, it's been, what, 100 years? Yeah, almost. No, not quite, because that war ended in 39. So 90 years. Spain hasn't learned. They haven't learned. Oh, we're trying it again. We're trying it again. And I'm telling you now, this could happen here. Patriot Hank called in, and we were talking about, what's it going to take? Right now, Amy Coney Barrett, she's too afraid to stand up for what's right. And Hank was absolutely correct. So what do you do? Well, I'd hate to see a Franco rise to power here. And I'm telling you, folks, to the left, if you think Trump is a dictator, and he's not at all, you wait to see. Read about what Franco did to get rid of the communists in his nation. He did everything Hitler was doing, but he did it for different reasons. He said, man, these communists want to take over, and I'm not going to let them happen. I refuse to let that happen. And there you go. But it could happen. The cops are saying now this city is under collapse, absolute collapse by the police department. Nothing we can do. I was told they all went back. Clearly not. Clearly not. Well, the cops wouldn't be working 14, 16-hour shifts. And that's what they're doing. And you know what a lot of them are doing, though? Processing asylum requests. That's what a lot of them are doing. They swarmed the city, said, well, we're here. Might as well give us the forms. We're living on the beach. We're pooping there, too. We're pooping on the beach. And then we attack young girls. And then we get our sammies, get our sandwiches from the Red Cross. Maybe a little energy drink, bottle of water, you know, whatever we want. Cookies, they got cookies. Sure. You want some cookies? Not a problem. Red Cross is here to help the invaders take over the town. They're taking it over. They kind of took it over. What do you think is next? Well, a bunch of them have already been shipped off to the, you know, the main part of Spain. The main part of Spain, where the rain falls on the plain or whatever that is. The rain in Spain, the invaders in Spain fall mainly all over the joint. That doesn't rhyme, but you know where I'm going with it. You know where I'm going with it. Now, speaking of Amy Coney Barrett, you know, she really dropped the ball on this birthright citizenship thing. Man, oh man, oh man, what a mistake. We can't, no, if you're born here, you get to live here. Look at this, comes from Patriot Susan, who sends me some wonderful articles. Headline, Chinese billionaire fathers 100 plus children through U.S. surrogates, causing citizenship crisis. What? You mean one of our enemies, China, has a billionaire and he's created 100 American citizens. 100 that they know of. He's got 300 kids in total. 100 plus are American citizens. This guy's going to build his own, 100 men. What is that? That's probably 3 or 4 platoons, right? What is it? 20, 25 men per platoon? Man, oh man. This guy, he just created his own easy company. And they're all citizens. Man, that's amazing. You know what? If we had just done away with this. Nope. Can't do that. That's all racist. Look at this. A woman named Judy became a surrogate. She saw an ad, said, this guy will give you $120,000 to have his baby. And she's a single mom with a 7-year-old, said, man, that would be nice. I could use that $120,000. So she signs the paperwork, and check this out. What's the name of the company? Patriot Conceptions. How misleading. Patriot Conceptions. And she said, can I meet the guy? I go, nope. You don't need to know anything about him. But she found out who he is. And it said, wow, this guy's got 100 plus kids in the United States already. Let's do some text messages. They're stacking up. Patriot Wiz Kid from Michigan says, good morning, KDJ and DJ Cream Cheese. All the communities across America should start petitions to hold the DAs, the politicians, and the judges accountable when they let criminals out and let us vote on it. We can't depend on them to do the right thing anymore. Wiz Kid from Michigan. We cannot. We cannot. We are close to losing, but we're not gonna. We're not gonna. We've got Daniel here. Daniel from Utah. He says, that's yesterday. Wait a minute. Sorry, Kevin. Daniel from Utah. Yeah. Is there a message? Or maybe we lost one. We've been losing messages lately. Patriot Nelson from Miller Place says, let's see. He says, I would take the 4K. The 5K said, I'd take 4K and use it on strippers and booze. The other 1K I would waste. Very good. Patriot Steve from Kanadaba, Washington says, KDJ, when we got the $1,400 of the first Trump administration, there was no federal tax. Wow, yeah. That'd be great if we didn't have to pay tax on tariff money. Patriot Carlton says, good morning, KDJ and DJ Cream Cheese. How about using the $5,000 or part of it to fund Social Security, which is supposed to run out of money in the next few years? That's a good one. Although I have zero faith in the government to spend the money in a fiscally responsible way, I'll take the $5,000. Keep putting the truth out there. Yep, money in hand is better than money in the hands of people who will give it to the puppet show people. Good morning, KDJ. And by that, I mean the pansexual puppet show people of Peru. Maybe that I'll go with that, the pansexual puppet shows in Peru. We got Patriot Laura Lynn from Prescott. Good morning, KDJ family and fellow patriots. I just found the movie Not Without My Daughter. It's free on YouTube with ads. I cannot recommend this 1991 Sally Field movie enough. After watching, you will realize how strong the pull of the Islamic religion is and how it will change even an Americanized Muslim man. Give it 2 hours and call in with your reviews. Yeah, I'd love to hear. I'll try to watch that tonight. I've got a thing about a woman here who was forced into marriage, and it's with an Al-Qaeda terrorist. Mentioned her yesterday. And they had a baby, and he said, well, we got to take the baby to Egypt to get some female genital mutilation. And she said, well, I'm going to leave you. And then he beat her up and raped her. But she eventually got away. Patriot Karen here says, if SCOTUS can't handle the job of being in fear, then do a resignation permanently. I think so, too. The lefties are intimidating the courts, judges, and jurors. Doxing should be a federal crime of 20 years minimum. civil liabilities with cash in the bank accounts for protection with those that were harmed, full circle from the lefty cult. I would love to see all of that. All of that. But right now, Trump is in charge, and these judges are the problem. Until these judges are enemaed out, you got to give them the whole thing needs an enema. The whole judicial system. Then, and that happened in El Salvador. That guy took over El Salvador. He threw all the gangbangers in prison, and he got rid of all the judges. He just said, you're out. You're the problem. We are at that crossroads. We have these judges, and they're not Americans, folks. They're nothing but vile communist diarrhea people, and they must be wiped away. Hold on.
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0: Final segment of the day. Well, the fun continues at noon, folks. 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I don't think he's back yet, because that takes place in Harper's Ferry. They flew him in. 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It's actually called the America First Podcast. Today at noon. And we'll be doing ours tomorrow. Me, Paulie Nolan, Gino Visconti. Noon tomorrow. Be free. Stay free. And don't forget Toby Keith Tribute Band coming up. That'll be a hoot. They've been there before. September 26th, 7 p.m., they're called American Ride. But the big news, General Flynn is coming. Lara Logan's coming. And once again, the film, Remember the Alamo, Don't Sharia My Texas. That's all coming up October. Let's see, what are the dates? 18th, 17th, 16th, in that order. 18th, 17th, 16th, in that order. That's Friday, Saturday, Sunday. Get your tickets now. You can get a ticket for all three. You can get your all-access pass. That'll be fun. That'd be a hoot. Folks, look at this guy. Some Marxist stain. He's a bacon strip. That means he's a duty stain. In my home state of Michigan, William Lawrence. He's a Hassan Piker fanboy. Hassan Piker is just this, they call him influencer. He's just a loudmouth. He said, America deserved 9/11. One of those stains. Anyway, this guy, he's running for a congressional seat. And he wants to, and I quote, destroy the American way of life. All right. Now, his name is William Lawrence. I don't know what, what town he's from or what he wants to represent, what part of my home state he wants to represent, but he wants to destroy the American way of life. Can that just not be enough? I mean, if we can't keep people like this from running, can you just not vote for him? That's what I would do, but someone will because he's got a D behind his name. Someone who doesn't pay attention. Someone who says, well, I'm a Democrat because I'm not a racist. Those other guys are racist. How do you know that? Well, John Lemon told me. He told me years ago, and I know he wouldn't lie. Okay. There you go. There you go. So, yeah, be on the lookout for William Lawrence. He's running. He was a member of the Democratic Socialists of America, but he quit. He quit because he knew that you got to quit if you want to get in. It might hurt him to be known as a Democratic Socialist of America. He probably didn't have enough money to pay his dues either, because these people have no money. Any money they have, they take. They take from others. Now, speaking of, I mentioned El Said has ties to the Muslim Brotherhood. Now, they are a known, declared terror group. What does it take? What does it take, A, to get thrown off the ticket, and B, to not be allowed to run? Look at that guy, Graham Plattner. They caught him with a Nazi tattoo. And they said, yep, he's our guy. And they only booted him when he was accused of raping a girlfriend. It's the only time that, well, okay, I guess that's enough. Because the Nazi tattoo, that just wasn't enough for Democrats. That just wasn't enough. Well, just Nazi tattoo. Come on, who cares? Look at Trump. He's a Nazi. No, they supported him. The Democrats have no morals, folks. They have no soul. I'm calling it now. Anyone who votes for these people, they have no soul. They're probably lizard people. They've got to be lizard people. Because anyone with a soul would go, man, this guy, William Lawrence, he wants to destroy the American way of life. And El Said, he rubs elbows with the Muslim Brotherhood. Yeah, oh, I'll tell you all about it. He was going to the University of Michigan. That's in Ann Arbor. I was just there with my friend Stephen Cruiser. He's at a 2007 protest. And there's the three self-described ex-members of the Palestine Liberation Organization. That's the PLO. And the Muslim Brotherhood. And they talked about why they left. And he staged a walkout. He said, well, if you're going to leave, I'm going to stage a walkout because I think you should remain with the Muslim Brotherhood and with the PLO. So that means El Said working for the Muslim Brotherhood, working for the PLO. That's right. He was actually part of some, I forget what they're called, the Muslim Brotherhood chapter of something, something. He was their grand poobah for a while. Oh, yeah. That's him. And now he wants to be a senator. Folks, we've got to stop the cancer where it is. Stop it where it is. It's gotten too far. This little game is over. Now you're going to see at least two more DSA people, at least two more, in Congress after the election. There's no way to stop them. They are in heavily blue districts, and people will just vote blue because at least I'm not voting for them. Yeah, here we go. El Said, vice president of the Muslim Students Association at the time, this was at an organization at the George Washington University, said served as the Muslim Brotherhood's primary vehicle for building a U.S. presence on college campuses. So the Muslim Brotherhood wants to invade college campuses because that's what you do. It's in the 45 goals of communism. And then you send your people there and have them start riots like they did. It was the last summer. I think it was 2024 that summer. Oh, yeah. And El Said, vice president of the Muslim Students Association at the time. Wow. Holy moly. Man, we got calls racking up. Let's go with Big Frankie. Big Frankie, how are you, sir? Hello?
4: Hello?
0: Big Frankie, you're on the air.
4: Hey! Just put the cork back in the honey bourbon.
0: Nice.
4: Two of the Dominican cigars again. Oh, what a great smoke. Anyway, did you get the box okay?
0: Yes, I sent you an email. I got Paul Nolan's box.
4: All right. I haven't looked at emails. I've been busy doing other things here at the bunker. But, man, what a weekend to recover from. I mean, what with, Charlie Kirk and 9/11.
0: Yeah, it's been brutal.
4: women killing their kids. It's good to be past that point, but I will never forget, and I've got the mantra on my wall that says that. Never forget any of those.
0: Good to hear. I won't forget either. I won't forget the smell of the bodies burning as George Bush told me that Islam is a religion of peace. I've never been more repulsed by that man since. Filthy globalist reptile. That's what he is.
4: And you know, all the heartfelt sympathy that had went out over the weekend and, you know, having to deal with those crazy judicial rulings about them women that executed their children. And
0: yeah, sick stuff.
4: It's
0: almost like we need another flood. It's almost like we need another flood. Frankie, I got another call.
4: Charlie, did you get a hold of the ox? Come on, I got a 50-gallon can here.
0: All right, I got to bounce, Frankie. That's what the kids say. We got another call here. We got Patriot Tom from Centermore Riches. Patriot Tom, how are you, sir?
5: Hey, Kevin, how you doing, buddy?
0: I'm lovely, thank you, my friend. How are you today?
5: Very well. I feel very bad for the Democratic Party. It died a long time ago, Kev. And now all that's left is the lousy communists that have been trying to take over their party for quite some time now.
0: Yep.
5: They finally succeeded.
0: Do you think people realize that they've been taken over yet?
5: Well, now that they've taken over, you can't fight these communists with one hand tied behind your back.
0: No.
5: You have to fight fire with fire.
0: Yep.
5: You can't give these guys any breathing room at all.
0: These are savages who sneer at the Constitution.
5: They're complete cheaters, liars. They should be completely eradicated from this country as far as I'm concerned. And I'll be glad to help out anytime we're ready to roll.
0: Well, let's try to vote them out first, Patriot Tom. Let's try to do that. And if that doesn't work, well, we might have a deeper problem. But I'm hoping we can chase them out through the ballot box, not the cartridge box.
5: God bless you, Kev.
0: God bless you, Patriot Tom. Thank you for calling in. Always a pleasure. Ladies and gentlemen, we're going to win. We are winning. I smell desperation from these savages. And remember, desperate people do desperate things. We've got this. We're going to win. It's not going to be easy. It's not going to be tomorrow. But the culture has shifted, and there's no stopping it. The mighty battleship of the United States culture has shifted, and it's going the right way for the first time in 20 years. I'll see you tomorrow. Be free. Stay free.
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7: For 103.9 LI News Radio, I'm Jay Albert. Police are looking for the man who robbed the Rockville Center gas station at knife point early last Thursday morning. It happened at the BP on Sunrise Highway just before 3:45 a.m. on the 10th of September. Police have released surveillance video showing the suspect walk behind the counter, pull a knife on an employee, and slash the employee on the face before opening the cash register. The employee was taken to the hospital and has since been released. Police in Suffolk continuing their crackdown on illegal street takeovers across the region. This week, detectives released video of a recent meetup in Yaphank that shows dozens of vehicles speeding down Express Drive North off exit 66 at 1 a.m. Sunday. Officers wound up responding to the area just west of Sills Road after a complaint came in, and four people were arrested. All four suspects are from Meriden, Connecticut. For 103.9 LI News Radio, I'm Jay Oliver.
8: I'm Sherry Preston. The price of gas now hitting $4.31 a gallon on average nationwide. Diesel is more than $6 a gallon. It's up 32 cents in just the last week amid more fighting in the Middle East. The president has tried to temper Americans' concerns, blaming the rising cost of diesel on the Russian-Ukraine war, not Iran. The president announcing yesterday that Ukraine and Russia have agreed to stop attacks on energy and fuel supplies, but Ukraine's President Zelensky says that, for now, is only a proposal. There is a summit going on right now in Washington on keeping the humanity in AI. All week, tech leaders have been warning about putting guardrails on the development of new artificial intelligence models. The Kennedy Center board meeting today, reportedly preparing to close the iconic fine arts performance space due to what the board says are structural concerns. Board members say it could be saved through donations if President Trump's name were on the building. This is ABC News.
9: From the LI News Radio Weather Center, for today we'll have plenty of sunshine, high 72, partly cloudy tonight, low 52. Wednesday, sunny, high 76, mainly clear Wednesday night, low 58. Thursday, sunny, high 78, mostly cloudy Thursday night, low 64. Friday, partly sunny, high 78, mostly sunny Saturday with a high of 72. From the LI News Radio Weather Center, I'm meteorologist Jim Rinaldi.
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18: I'd like to welcome everyone to the Frank McKay Show. Frank McKay here. So much more importantly, Tim Sommer is our very special guest, and his latest is Dispatches from the Kingdom of Outsiders, writing on music, culture, and more, 1979 to 2025. And Tim just told me, and by the way, he's a legend in music, whether it's A&R, whether it's DJing, and that's DJing when DJing was DJing, MTV and VH1 News. Tim, how are you?
19: I'm doing very well, and I'm very, very happy to be with you today. And as you know, with a fellow Long Islander.
18: You're from Great Neck. A lot of famous people lived in Great Neck. I wouldn't say they came from there, but W.C. Fields, the Marx Brothers, you know, F. Scott Fitzgerald. It's a huge community back then, but yeah, proud to know that you're a Long Islander. You made some name for yourself, that's for sure.
19: I appreciate that. Thank you.
18: Your first job out of Great Neck, when did it all start for you music business-wise?
19: I never felt quite at home in high school, which I'm sure is true, or middle school, which I'm sure is true of a lot of people who went into the music industry and a lot of people who went into radio. All of us felt, many of us felt, you go through high school, you go through junior high, and you think, why is everyone telling me these are the best years of my life? These years kind of suck. I'm not very happy here. And then you discover, you know, and you begin, why are people selling? Why is television and then the internet? Why is everything selling me the myth that these are the best years of my life? And then you discover the city. You discover rock and roll. And you think to yourself, there's a place beyond these walls. There's a place beyond the horrors of gym. There's a place beyond the horrors of homework. There's a world, there's going to be a world after this. And one of the ways you discover that world is you start falling in love with music. And you think to yourself, here's this weird band that I've just discovered, and I'm the only person who likes them. And then one day, walking down the hallway, you see a kid wearing a t-shirt of that one band that you thought only you had ever heard of.
18: Yeah.
19: And, or you're sitting in math class and two desks over, you see someone has written the name of an artist, the name of a band on the back of their notebook. And you think to yourself, I thought I was the only weirdo who liked that band. And the next thing you know, you've made a friend. Then you've made another friend. And all over America, people are going, just like you, these aren't the best years of my life. And there's a way out. And that way out is the magic of rock and roll. And that was the Kingdom of Outsiders. And that's where I got the title from. And I decided when I was just 15 years old, okay, I've had enough of Great Neck South. I'm going to go into the city, into the magic weird, shabby empire of New York City in the 1970s, and I'm going to get myself a job at a rock magazine. And that's what I did when I was just 15 years old. And, sir, I have never looked back.
20: Wow. You know what I love about the premise of the book? And again, I'm getting this book. I've already ordered mine, and I'm ordering some for friends. I'm going to give them out as gifts. I got a lot of music business junkies, and they're going to love your book. But 79 to 2025, that's a very interesting time. It's a couple years, 2 years before MTV changed a lot of things. The drinking age in New York, you mentioned the Good Rats before, a drinking age was still 18, which meant a 15-year-old could easily get in.
19: That's correct. As I note sometimes, it's not like clubs in New York City cared, really, if you were, you know, they didn't care if you looked 15 years old. They did. New York City police, New York City law enforcement had a lot bigger trouble in 1978, a lot bigger problems in 1978, 1979, than caring whether some kid was drinking vodka and orange at Max's Kansas City at 2 in the morning.
20: Yeah.
19: Same was true in Long Island. I remember walking right into my father's place to see the Ramones, or right in to see, I mentioned the Good Rats, right in to see the Good Rats.
20: Yeah.
19: Or whoever. I remember, you know, walking right into these clubs because no one really cared. They, you know, now when the drinking wage went up, that was a different story. Then they started to enforce it a little more. Yeah.
20: The scene started dying. I mean, people were making a living just in bars at that point. But let me just point out, too, in 1980, I think the biggest selling record was Get the Knack, and it was a million seller. And just a couple years from then, I think it was August 1st, 1981, MTV came along. And just a few years later, you had Thriller, and that broke all kinds of records. Yeah. You have a very interesting time span to talk about. What came to you as you were writing? Did anything reemerge in your mind? Did you undervalue anything that ended up being very valuable to you while you were writing this book? What did you forget about something that came out and turned out to be a boon for you in this book?
19: It's interesting. Whether the interviews I did when I was on the radio in the early 1980s or when I was working for MTV VH1, a lot of those are on the internet or on YouTube. And I kept on coming across things where I went, I don't remember doing this, but there's my voice.
20: Yeah.
19: And in terms of observationally, I'll tell you something. The music industry, as we knew it in the 1970s, 80s, and 90s, may have died, but the music never died. And that's something that I want to emphasize. That's something that came across again and again. I don't think music was better then. I just think it was the way it was sold was different. The economy was different. But people are still falling in love with rock and roll today. And you asked me what occurred to me as I was going over the stories and the adventures in this book is I read this stuff. I was rereading this stuff and I was saying to myself, I can't believe this actually happened to me. I can't believe I actually sat in a room with Bono and The Edge and they played me a couple of songs on acoustic guitar when I was 18 and they were 19. I can't believe that happened, but it happened. And, you know, I was fortunate enough to have been asked to become a temporary member of the Beastie Boys. That's a story that's
20: wow.
19: In the book. It actually happened. You know, I feel rereading, I was surprised, hit again and again by how much nerve I had, that I would do things that just, without thinking, I would do things that would be like, you actually did that. You actually walked right up to these people and said that. You actually engaged with these people like this. But I think that comes with falling in love with rock and roll and knowing you're going to find your identity through the magic of rock and roll and wanting to be as close to these people as possible and wanting to be part of it. I also feel very fortunate to have been with MTV and MTV News at a really formative time in our culture when MTV, the first national radio network, really. There was nothing like that in the United States. There was no national radio station in the United States. And all of a sudden, MTV were dictating the taste of the entire nation to be working at MTV very early on. And I came there in mid-1983. That was a hell of an experience, too. And I write about that in the book.
20: Listen, I can't wait to dig into this. I wish I had a couple hours for you, but I definitely have a couple hours to read this book, and I can't wait for it. Tim, give us a website or a social media site if you have one.
19: Probably the best place right now is, I would just do the trouserpressbooks.com, you know, which is spelled exactly like it sounds. That tells you a little about me and also gives you a place to order the book. the book is available in a lot of bookstores and on all the major sort of book-selling sites. But I would suggest going to trouserpress.com.
20: Tim, we're going to be talking about the book as we let you go. Congratulations on an amazing career.
19: Thank you.
20: Congratulations on the book. Thanks so much for being here.
19: I appreciate it. Thank you so much.
20: Everyone get the book, Dispatches from Kingdom of Outsiders, which is, you know, I don't know that that title is going to sell the book. It could mean a whole bunch of different things. But Tim Sommer is a legendary figure, you know, instrumental in getting different bands signed, an executive, also radio DJ, MTV and VH1 news correspondent. He signed Hootie and the Blowfish, just mentioned about becoming a temporary Beastie Boy. I wish I had more time watching Johnny Depp nearly kill himself. And he talks about all of this in the new book, Tim Sommer, and it's S-O-M-M-E-R, has been our very special guest. And he said to me right before we went on, he said, hey, I'm glad to be talking to a fellow Long Islander. And he said, I remember going to my father's place. I don't know if it's back now. And I know Mike Epi Epstein, the owner, you know, I guess still is the owner. He had legendary bands play my father's place. And, you know, in that area, that was at Roslyn and the Good Rats. You know, he said, I remember seeing the Good Rats at my father's place. And I remember Pepe Marcello, and I just saw a picture of Mickey Marcello. I guess he's still here, still with us. Pepe had passed away, and I met him a little later in his life. My brother and I interviewed him and his son, Gene Marcello. And they had a band called Pops a Rocker. And I guess Pepe was singing, and the kid was, you know, he was a good-looking kid, and he was like a 16-year-old kid at the time, and we had a newspaper called Network, and we were teenagers, and he was a teenager, and he was a good-looking kid, and he played guitar, and he sang a bit. Pepe was the singer of the Good Rats. But at my father's place is where Good Rats Live, well, Live at Last, I think it was called Live at Last. It was a great live album that they put out. And, yeah, that's when the Good Rats were the Good Rats. I saw them at the Coliseum opening for Styx at that time, 70s, you know, like I was a kid. My brother, and that's what we did. We went to concerts. It's not exactly, you know, like that now. There's plenty of things to do inside your house. You don't have to leave your house to be entertained now. But back then, that's what you did. It was music. It was rock, hard rock and whatever. But I remember John Gatto, who I've had on the show, guitarist for the Good Rats, he ran down from the ceiling of the Coliseum. It was part of, I think, Styx prop. You know, he ran across that. Yeah, I don't know if I asked him about that, but I interviewed him years later. But that's when the Good Rats were the Good Rats. A little later, we had him at, you know, we owned clubs. A friend of mine, Bill Bogart, and I, and I was 23 years old, whatever, when we first got the keys to the place. And it was a little club. Tiny little club in Lindenhurst. Well, a tiny little, I shouldn't say that. It was TC Cross owns it now. It's Village Pub in Lindenhurst. We got it. It was $1,200 a month rent. And we paid first and last month. And then whatever, we had to bribe the liquor authority, right, to get the license, liquor license at the time, you know, back in the early 90s, whatever it was, we did. But then at that point, the Good Rats were playing everywhere. They were just like every week somebody was playing there, and he was just doing a bunch of door deals. You know, in other words, he would take the door, Pepe would, and it bastardized so much. He had different members every week, and, you know, some people thought he soiled the name because, you know, one time they, you know, Tasty was a big album. And anyway, it,

And Alan Holdsworth was a great fusion player who passed away. I was supposed to interview him on TV for a TV show I had called Turning Point. It was on NBC Nonstop, and I was going to bring Holdsworth on, and he canceled for some reason. And then a couple weeks later, he was dead. He died a couple weeks later. I never got a chance to do it. But anyway, we saw Holdsworth. He was headlining, and Morse Code opened for them. And Morse Code was, again, Rod Morgenstein and Steve Morse playing. And they're both incredible fusion players, and they had this southern twinge to them, you know. And Morse was from down south somewhere. And Morgenstein was from here. He was from Long Island. In fact, his mother worked over at Suffolk Community College in Brentwood. And that's a whole, you know, a whole long story. I'm getting off subject here. But so Morgenstein and Morse were in there. I forget who was playing bass. Was it Jeff Berlin? I don't even know. But they started up, and when they first opened up, it was just amazing. When the first song, just the opening of the song, they screwed up the timing, and it was like, you know, everybody's waiting for these great players, you know, perform, and they just screwed up the timing, and they all looked at each other and laughed, and, you know, just a good, honest, sincere laugh, and they just played, and they were flawless the rest of the way. But everybody was like, what? You know, like it was just a terrible, terrible timing mistake. And they all blew it on the intro. And then they blew everybody away. They were great. But I never forgot that. But anyway, that was my father's place. That's the reason I'm bringing it up. But Tim Sommer has an interesting time frame for that book. And I'm going to get a couple of these books and, you know, give them out to folks that I know will love the music business aspect of it. And, you know, 1979 to 2025, a lot happened in between that time period. And of course, Napster happened in the 2000s, early 2000s. And when Napster came along, it just changed the whole way that music business was going to be handled, how people were getting paid. And artists, of course, weren't used to giving their music away for nothing. People were just downloading it for free on Napster, and that changed everything. And then they had to immediately deal with how do you protect intellectual property, and in this particular case, songs, right? Songs and material, comedic material, because it was just all there. But that's right in the middle of that. And, you know, that's already 25 years ago, 25, 26 years ago that happened. You know, the internet changed the music business, just like the MTV changed the music business. The Beatles, you know, on Ed Sullivan changed the music business. Elvis Presley, rock and roll, all of that, all of those things changed the music business. And really, his time period, 79 to 2025, lots of changes there. Arena rock changed, corporate takeover, really, of the concerts. And, you know, still a lot of concerts out there. It's just different, you know, it's just different. Much more expensive. The internet, you know, MTV and VH1 later, what they did to the industry as far as promotion. And he's right. I never thought of it like that. The first national radio station was MTV. The one thing that was out that you could listen to a song and people everywhere in the country at the same time were hearing that same song. It was simulcast. It was, you know, it was just one, you know, one national station. And August 1st, 1981, and I remember the day, and I remember when it happened, and just life-changing for, you know, me as a, whatever, 13-year-old watching it. And, you know, of course, it became cheesy, like, later on, but it was exciting. Everybody started making videos, and, you know, the first song that they played was Video Killed the Radio Star, and in many ways, it was accurate. You know what? The music business, it was my whole life growing up. And, you know, as kids, that's all we cared about. It was just music, entertainment. Now, again, there's so many other things. Gaming. I guess it was the equivalent to what gaming has become now. And forget it, AI and everything else. But yeah, MTV, Napster, well, the internet and Napster, you know, everything else that comes along with it. It's a very interesting read, I'm certain. And again, it's Tim Sommer, S-O-M-M-E-R. And Tim was a DJ. He was a correspondent on MTV and VH1, A&R man for Atlantic Records, and signed Hootie and the Blowfish. It's a big one there. And again, talks, I'm just reading from his quick little bio hit, Temporary Beastie Boy, which is interesting. And we'll find out more about that when we read the book. And also nearly seeing Johnny Depp kill himself. What that means. Frank McKay signing off. Tim Sommer has been our very special guest. We'll see you next time on the Frank McKay.

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3: For 103.9 LI News Radio, I'm Jay Oliver. Police in Nassau investigating a Uniondale homicide. Officers responded to a call for someone injured near 979 Nassau Road. It was around 4 a.m. yesterday. The victim was pronounced dead at the scene. Now police are asking anyone who might have witnessed anything to call homicide detectives. A driver dead after crashing into a toll booth at Sunken Meadow State Park in Kings Park. State Park's police said there was no one manning the booth when the driver crashed into it. Vehicle then burst into flames, killing the driver. No ID yet on that driver. No description of the vehicle has been released. Well, Southampton police say a man participating at the Mighty Hamptons Triathlon in Sag Harbor died during the event. It happened Sunday morning just before 8 o'clock, all during the swimming portion of the race. Medical examiner is still working to determine the exact cause of death. For 103.9 LI News Radio, I'm Jay Oliver.
4: ABC News, I'm Sherry Preston. The price of gas now hitting $4.31 a gallon on average nationwide. Diesel is more than $6 a gallon. It's up 32 cents in just the last week amid more fighting in the Middle East. The president has tried to temper Americans' concerns, blaming the rising cost of diesel on the Russian-Ukraine war, not Iran. The president announcing yesterday that Ukraine and Russia have agreed to stop attacks on energy and fuel supplies, but Ukraine's President Zelensky says that, for now, is only a proposal. There is a summit going on right now in Washington on keeping the humanity in AI. All week, tech leaders have been warning about putting guardrails on the development of new artificial intelligence models. The Kennedy Center board meeting today, reportedly preparing to close the iconic fine arts performance space due to what the board says are structural concerns. Board members say it could be saved through donations if President Trump's name were on the building. This is ABC News.
5: From the LI News Radio Weather Center, for today we'll have plenty of sunshine, high 72, partly cloudy tonight, low 52. Wednesday, sunny, high 76, mainly clear Wednesday night, low 58. Thursday, sunny, high 78, mostly cloudy Thursday night, low 64. Friday, partly sunny, high 78, mostly sunny Saturday with a high of 72. From the LI News Radio Weather Center, I'm meteorologist Jim Rinaldi.
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7: Have you ever wondered why there is so much cancer on Long Island? Did you know that the DuPont Chemical Corporation and 3M recently agreed to a $13.5 billion settlement for contaminating public drinking water with cancer-causing forever chemicals? 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
6: I'd like to welcome everyone. Frank McKay here. What a terrific actor. He's wonderful in everything. You see him in Traffic and Ocean's 11, Spider-Man 3. One of the best sitcoms of all time, of course, That 70s Show. But there are two movies that I love by him. I love his work, and they just, for whatever reason, they just don't get a lot of attention. One's The Calling. Susan Sarandon and Ellen Burstyn and Donald Sutherland. A lot of talent in it, but he was terrific in that. The other one, I love this movie. I've seen it, I think, three times. Take Me Home Tonight. Anna Faris, Chris Pratt's in it. I think Dimitri Martin.
9: Martin's in it. This is the greatest intro of all time. Yes, thank you.
6: Topher Grace, everyone, is our very special guest. Home Economics.
9: I mean, I shouldn't have cut you off. I mean, keep going. What else?
6: Home Economics, the finale is tonight, and that is terrific. That's a big-time show, and it's going to, I hope it lasts a long time. I love this show. Topher, how are you?
9: Great. Much better after that intro. Thank you. Man, gosh, you're right. A lot of people haven't seen some of those movies. You know, I love doing different things and switching it up and playing different characters, and I love all those movies. Thank you, man.
6: Yeah, but a lot of range. Just those two movies. If you just watch your work, I don't know if you look at it as, you know, I mean, it's hard to tell on yourself, right? It's easier to see a fly on someone else than it is on yourself. But I loved you.
9: I'm a big fan. I watch all my stuff.
6: The Calling, Take Me Home Tonight, just has a great flow to it. I love it. I love it. And I thought you had great chemistry with Anna Faris in that, too.
9: Yeah, she's great. You know, thank you. That's very nice of you to say. I remember leaving 70s Show and thinking I really want to do different roles. I loved being on 70s Show. It was probably the best job of my career, but I've been seen in a high school play, so I hadn't worked a lot. I really wanted to try. I guess I'd done Traffic was my first film, and it was like a totally different role, and I thought, I just want to try lots of different things. And so around the time I got the script for Home Economics, I'd just done Black Klansman and Black Mirror. And in Black Klansman, I'm like David Duke, and Black Mirror, I was like a evil tech wizard, and I was only getting offers to play like, you know, white supremacists and Nazis, and I thought, well, okay, maybe I went a little too far. So I was so happy to find Home Economics and kind of do something a little more similar to how I came up.
6: Yeah, I'm glad you mentioned Black Klansman. Shame on me, because that is a great film, and you are dark in that. You are absolutely terrific.
9: I'm so proud of it, but you're right. Doing stuff like that and this Black Mirror thing I did, it really takes a toll on you, and the truth is, it's just more fun to do something like Home Economics. I mean, I'm very proud of the stuff that's had a real effect on social issues, too, and there's something really cool about Home Economics, about it being about a kind of tough, taboo subject matter, but having more fun with it.
6: It's the type, like if I saw that, and I'm not an actor, I'm a layman, right? So if I'm looking at that script, just the way it lays out, I love it right away. Like, I love the description. Even before I watched you guys and saw the chemistry that the three of you have. Well, there's more than three, but I mean, the three siblings have. I loved it immediately as I read it. How about you? I mean, did you have to think about this one, or did you like it right away?
9: I hadn't thought about doing a network sitcom again, ever. And my agent sent it to me without the cover page on it. So I just read it as a piece of material, and I thought it was great. And then he said, you know, it's at ABC. And I said, oh, there aren't as many swears in it as on some streaming shows. I loved it. And then when I went out with Mike Colton and John Abu, these big-time writers in Hollywood who wrote it, I remember kind of saying, like, I really like the pilot, but are there enough stories? You know, because I've been on a show like this. You got to have, like, you know, 200, 300 stories to go. And Mike told me that it was based on his life. He had this very same thing happen to him a couple years ago. They were out of work, and they could afford to have another kid, him and his wife, and they accidentally had twins, and just put him kind of firmly middle class. And then his brother at the same time cashed out of some tech company or something and made, you know, multi-millions of dollars. And his sister was doing really great work, you know, like social work, and she wasn't getting paid anything. And yet they were all really close, despite being in three really different classes. And he said, oh, I think there's a show. And then he started telling me stories of his family, and I thought, oh, my God, there's infinite stories here to tell about this family.
6: And no question about it. When I heard your name was attached to it, I almost thought of, and forgive me for making any kind of comparisons like this, but I almost thought about Ed O'Neill. You know, he had that wildly popular sitcom right? And then
9: that's not a comparison. It's a great comparison.
6: Yeah. And then he comes back in Modern Family.
9: I felt the same way I did the first day you go back to work, you're going like, I was a little nervous. And I went, I don't know, I've done this before and it went so well. Do I want to do this again? And then by maybe 48 hours into it, I was borderline cocky because I thought, oh my God, this cast is so talented individually. But then that really special thing happened where it kind of clicks and there's just a chemistry to it. And you can't ever, you know, you just get lucky when this thing happens and everyone gets along like that.
17: You know, I would have to think, and again, this is me taking liberties here too. I'd have to think you look back and you've got to be pretty proud of the body of work that you've done. I mean, a lot of people could just end, you know, like right after Happy Days. And in your case, right after that 70 shows and say, I drop the mic and I could just end here and just kind of cruise.
9: It
17: but then the Black Klansman.
9: Ron Howard. It was like, that's it.
17: Yeah.
9: Oh, wait. He won the Academy Award. Right.
17: Yeah. You've got to be pretty happy.
9: A different idea of television and film. They used to be really separate, and the line is completely blurred now, I think, and it's even more blurred after the pandemic because we, you know, no one's been in a movie theater in, you know, a year or two. And I think it was happening before that anyway. The TV screens are getting bigger, and the writing's amazing on TV and streaming. And I mean, it's an amazing revolution what's happening. It's just about finding the best material wherever it is.
17: Is there anything you passed up on, either because you were busy with another project or you just kind of made a judgment call? Is there anything you passed up on that you wish you didn't?
9: I never saw the movie, so I don't know if it turned out well, but you know Avatar? No, nothing like that. No, there's a lot of things I wanted that I didn't get.
17: Yeah.
9: I think you have to have a... I remember when I read the script for Black Klansman, I just wanted to read whatever Spike Lee's next movie was.
17: Yeah.
9: And I called my agents and said, like, you know, I think I have an in on David Duke. I think I could play that character. I have an idea of how to do it. And my agents went like, what? Like, they didn't send it to me for that. But I think you have to have a very special understanding of what the role is that you're going to play. And if you don't have that, even if I had been offered some great movie, if you don't get it on a personal level, it wouldn't be good if you were in it anyway.
17: I watched that movie in the theater with my son, and we didn't know it was you at first. And I mean, we used to watch him when he was a little kid, That 70 Show together and whatever. And we're watching. And then we looked at each other at one point and we said, no way. Is that Topher Grace? I had no idea. And that's a huge compliment to you. You know, we just had no idea. It was absolutely terrific.
9: Well, that's the hope, man. When you get off a show like that, it's, you know, look, you work very hard when you're on a sitcom. Kind of force yourself on the audience and have people accept you as that character, and then it works so well that it's kind of hard to get out of sometimes. But for me, the key was basically to make less money to play much different roles so people just couldn't compare the two.
17: Congratulations on everything. You've put a wonderful career together, and the body of work is backed up by the quality of work in there. Just absolutely terrific. Home Economics Tonight.
9: It means a lot.
17: Yeah.
9: Thanks.
17: You're the best. Do you have a website or a social media site you want to point us to?
9: No. I'm over 40. So no.
17: Topher Grace, thanks for being here.
9: All right. Talk to you soon, man. Thank you.
17: Topher Grace, everyone. Home Economics is his latest, and it's the season finale. Binge watch that whole thing. He's a good guy, Topher Grace. You know, I had Laura Prep on, you know, in the show, and we were talking about a baby book that she wrote. Your tendency is to try to, you know, everyone wants to hear about That 70 Show or whatever. But when you have longer time with them, you know, we could get into it. I'm telling you what, check out Take Me Home Tonight. I love it. You know, just looking, he wrote it too. Or he was one of the writers of it. Take Me Home Tonight. And The Calling, he plays a young cop. He's surrounded by talent there with Susan Sarandon, Ellen Burstyn, and Donald Sutherland. But he's a good actor, man. He's a very good actor. Speaking of good actors, Chris Pratt was in Take Me Home Tonight, too. And him, you saw him on Parks and Recreation, and you had no idea what he was capable of, you know, because you just see the one role. You see the one role, and you like the sitcom and everything else until you see them expand out. But Topher Grace is a wonderful actor. Take Me Home Tonight, definitely worth it. Everyone should check it out. But check out Home Economics. It's terrific. It's about three siblings, and it's just good. Check it out. It's funny. It's poignant. It's definitely worth checking out. ABC, and of course, you could stream it. But Topher Grace from Spider-Man 3 fame and Ocean's 11. Topher Grace, once again, has been our very special guest. That 70 Show, one of the great sitcoms of certainly our time. Frank McKay signing off. We'll see you all next time.
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19: I'd like to welcome everyone to the Frank McKay Show. Frank McKay here with Babs Lussamacoon. And you know him from the Star Trek universe and Strange New Worlds. It's terrific. And it's currently shooting its third season up in Toronto. But today we're going to be talking about Ministry of Ungentlemanly Warfare. It's a Guy Ritchie film, which is always great. But without further ado, Babs, how are you?
20: I am very well. I'm very well. Thanks for having me on, Frank.
19: Listen, thrilled to have you. And you've got to feel good about everything that's going on. You got a career that's on the rise, and you got a body of work behind you that's terrific. This adds to it. Everyone that has gotten a little peek at this is very excited, and they're raving about it. You got to feel pretty good.
20: I got to tell you, Frank, I ain't feeling bad. I'm feeling good indeed. Very blessed.
19: How much different did the film come out than what you thought it was going to come out like? You know, I guess you could say that about everything that you do. You know, you go in with expectations, and then all of a sudden, you have something completely different.
20: Absolutely, and especially with film, right? Because, you know, they can cut and slice and, you know, all different ways. But really, Guy has blown me away with this film. I saw the film, and you know, I'm a very... How should I say, understated person, or, you know, I'm critical of things, especially if I'm in it. You know, I'm critical of myself, of course. But, you know, I walked out the screen, and the first time I saw it, like, that's a good effing, you know?
19: Yeah.
20: Like, this is something. And, you know, I saw it again now at the premiere on Monday, and I was just, yeah, I am very, very excited about it. I think it's one of Guy's best films. You know, so if you're a Guy Ritchie fan, this is one you need to run to. Really fun film.
19: Yeah, I mean, we're gonna see it on the weekend, and we're looking forward to it. I mean, I am a Guy Ritchie fan. By the way, this is your second film with him, right? You've worked with at least twice.
20: Yeah.
19: What was your first impression when you first met Guy Ritchie? Anything like you expected him to be?
20: You know, it's funny because, believe it or not, I actually met, you know, I mean, he was very cool on set when I first met him, and I sort of had good vibes because I, you know, the passing people were telling my team, like, you know, guys really love this tape and all of that, you know, when I auditioned for the film, so I was open, you know, and he was really, really lovely on set. But 3 days into filming, as in me being on set 3 days in a row, I actually reminded Guy that he and I had met. He had trained jiu-jitsu with me, like, some 20 years ago, you know? And he was like, oh, my God, yes, that was you. And we ended up talking for, like, you know, as in ignoring the rest of the crew and talking for, like, 20 minutes straight. So I've had an impression of Guy even before, is what I'm trying to say. The long answer to your question.
19: Yeah, well, listen, it's just everywhere I turn, it's just you're showing up, and you're showing up with big role. Dune 2, right? It was just, unbelievable. And it's nice to talk to somebody who's got it going on. And from everybody I know that knows you personally, they said, yeah, you really haven't changed. Do you feel much different than before all of the success?
20: You know, for me, the success is still building.
19: Yeah.
20: So, you know, but what I do feel is a level of gratitude and gratefulness that I was able to stay on the path, and I was able to be in enough work that you can say what you just said to me. You know, that's all I wanted. You know, and that's all I want, really. I just want to do work. I want to do quality work with quality people, the great filmmakers, Guy and Denis Villeneuve, and you know, and I just want to keep pushing that. That's really it, you know. That's all I want.
0: Hey, Babs, if this all happened 20 years ago, you know, you talk about the jujitsu, but if all of this success happened 20 years ago, do you think you would have been in a different situation mentally? I mean, is there an advantage to really working and grinding it out before the success comes?
20: Absolutely. I mean, for you to, you know, I always took it quite seriously. I always felt like I didn't know enough. You know, I studied in New York, like, with different studio teachers, you know, over many years, and I always felt like I wasn't ready, you know, because I pushed myself, and I'm like, yo, no, you need to be basic, because you're putting yourself against the best quality that's out there. That's how I look at it, you know. But it's also important to believe in ourselves, and so the people that are young and are getting success, I salute them too, because it is not easy to be at all and to be out there. And then it's just up to them to keep themselves together and realize it's a once-in-a-lifetime opportunity and to not lose themselves within it, you know. And that can be difficult if you're younger. So I'm grateful I am here eventually. What if it happened earlier? Whatever. You know, we're here now, and we will do it with as much gratitude and respect and appreciation and enjoyment also as possible.
0: Well, Babs, you're an easy guy to cheer on and cheer on from a distance. And, you know, you just earned everything you got. Take a bow. You know, you deserve it. You deserve all that's going on. There's no fluke here. It's just what a career you've put together and just going strong. We're going to be watching the movie. We're going to talk about the movie as we let you go. Let us know anything else we should know about the film or that you want to share with us. And before you go, leave us with a social media site or a website.
20: Oh, I've got no social media.
0: All right, good.
20: No social media.
0: We'll find you.
20: They'll find you. I just want to do my work, and that's it. Please go out and enjoy the film. Watch the show, Star Trek Strange New Worlds, you know, and we will just keep trying to bring you, you know, strong and substantial and fun work. That's it, you know. So, thank you.
0: Babs, thanks for being here. Congrats.
20: Thank you, Frank. Thank you. Thank you, Long Island, Miami. Thank you. Be good.
0: Later. Everyone, check out Guy Ritchie's new film, Ministry of Ungentlemanly Warfare. And Babs, you could see him in there in Strange New Worlds, Star Trek Strange New Worlds. He's terrific. He's a terrific actor and easy guy to cheer on. I mean, just, Nigerian, American, and, nothing was handed to him. He grinded out a career here, and finally it's all hitting. I'm thrilled to talk to a guy like this. Babs Olusegun is our very special guest here, and again, Ministry of Ungentlemanly Warfare, Guy Ritchie, which good place to be. It's his second film there. He hit it big box office wise. Babs did with Dune 2. And he's got to, when you have the Star Trek pedigree, you're going to get an automatic fan base. And if you, kill it like he's doing, and people like him, people get him, people like his acting, people like his personality. And you can tell, I think, by just these 10 minutes that we've just been talking to him, that he's got his feet on the ground. And, look, I know it's, people could mask something for 10 minutes, but everybody I talk to that knows him, and I got mutual friends, with Babs, and, I didn't want to start getting into it, with him, but everybody says the same thing. He's the same now than before it was all happening, but he grinded out a career. And, sometimes when that happens and you don't make it immediately, sometimes, when that happens, it's a much better success. Maybe if you make it, too early, maybe if everything comes to you at, 21, 22 years old, at that point, maybe, you spend your money too fast. You don't know how to handle your money. You don't know how to handle your ego, all the, all the different, relationships that present themselves the opportunities that present themselves socially and everything else. But it just sounds like he's got his feet on the ground, and great talking to him. Anyway, it's Star Trek Strange New Worlds and his latest, this film. And again, it's Guy Ritchie's second film, it's Babs' second film with Guy Ritchie, and it's Babs' Lusa McCoon. And the name of the film, once again, is Ministry of Ungentlemanly Warfare. And you can check it out, you know, if you're listening later to this, you can see it's streaming on different things. But Star Trek Strange New World, shooting its third season. And Babs' Lusa McCoon has been our very special guest. Frank McKay signing off. We'll see you next time on the Frank McKay Show.
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23: 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It's the Chris Hahn Daily Rant.
26: So diesel hit $6 a gallon last week. National average. Some places it was much higher. Some places it was much lower. $6 a gallon. You don't put diesel in your car, but the trucks that deliver the food you eat, the packages you get, the clothes you wear, they all take diesel. The Houthis have seized an island that will be blocking the Red Sea, which was being used as an alternative route due to what the Iranians have done in the Strait of Hormuz. And then another Iranian-backed group, they attacked Saudi Arabia's oil pipeline, which is now shut down. Another alternative way of avoiding the strait. Now, the Saudis have been pleading with Donald Trump to intervene on their behalf and attack the Houthis. And so far he has not, because he doesn't have a plan. And frankly, probably doesn't have enough munitions left over, because, you know, Pete Hegseth, the Secretary of Defense, or War, or whatever he calls himself, lethality is so important to him, right? That warrior ethos is so important to him that, you know, logistics have kind of fallen by the wayside. He probably fired those geeks, those nerds who were counting the bombs. No, no, no. Use all the bombs. Yeah. That's Pete Hegseth. I don't know when he's going to be held accountable by Donald Trump, but I think it's going to be real soon, right? I think it's going to be real, real soon. He doesn't, you know, he doesn't want to have scalps. But somebody needs to be blamed for this quagmire that is draining our economy every single day. And Donald Trump won't blame himself. I mean, you listen to him, whatever he talks about, whatever the failure is in this country, he doesn't believe he had anything to do with it. You know, Harry Truman put a sign famously on his desk saying the buck stops here. Meaning once you get to the president, there's no one else to pass the buck to. You make the decisions. You decide. You deal with the consequences. Now, I don't just blame Pete Hegseth's, you know, incompetence for this war and the failure that's going on here. I blame Trump. I mean, Trump appointed Hegseth. Trump made the final decision to go to war. It's the president's decision. All I could say is this. It's Monday. We had a great weekend. U.S. Open tennis. The NFL returned. College football in full swing. Baseball. Lots going on in the world. Lots to distract us. But if you drove anywhere, you saw the signs on the gas stations. You saw that diesel was $6 a gallon. You saw that gas was well over $4 a gallon wherever you were going, wherever you were in this country. Democrats probably don't need to spend any money on lawn signs. They don't need to spend any money on lawn signs, because there's a lawn sign on every major intersection in this country right now. $4.16 a gallon. Gas up 45% since January. Gas up 45% because of one man's dumb decision. Heading into a November election, I think we know where this is going. I think we know where this heads. I think we know how this ends. I think this ends with Congress being turned on its head. Now, you know, they're going to do everything they can to scare you into voting Republican. Don't let them. Don't be fooled by them. I mean, they are running the same campaign, almost the same ads, right? They're running the same ads that they ran against Kamala Harris, except for they're just putting whoever the Democrat running in a particular race is. It's the them ad again. A little different, but that's the tagline. Who is Donald Trump for? I mean, Donald Trump said he was for us. No, he's not. He's not for us or they, them. He's for himself. And that's it. And all of these acolytes in Congress who bend the knee to the president are not doing anything to help you on a daily basis to make your life better. Nothing. They are afraid of him. They cower before him. When he says jump, he says how high. 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
26: 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Those are my socials. 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I hope you're downloading it or listening to it right now. And if you like it, do what you got to do. Subscribe, hit like, all that other stuff. Watch me on News Nation. I'll be there later on tonight if you're listening to this on Monday, and other times this week. And I'll be on CNN, I think, next week. So check me out. Follow me on the socials. I'll tell you where I'm going to be. One little note for those of you listening to me on the radio. Some people were asking me about my 9/11 piece, which those of you listening to me on the podcast will hear today. Yeah, it ran on the wrong day. Last week it ran on Thursday, not Friday. I pre-record these things, and mix-up was on my part. Sent out the wrong tape to the wrong on the wrong day. It was a whole. I'm sorry. That's all I have to say. But I did post it on my Twitter account at Christopher Hahn, so check that out. You know, going to the theme, that post 9/11 theme, that 9/12 theme we talked about last week, I keep hearing the Republicans saying it's common sense versus crazy. And then they don't point to a Democratic candidate. They point to a podcaster or a streamer, I guess he's a streamer, Hassan Piker, who I never heard of until, like, you know, 3 months ago. I guess he said a lot of horrible things, a lot of anti-Semitic things, a lot of things that I would not want to be affiliated with. And then he campaigned for Abdul al-Sayed in Michigan. And it appears if you turn on Fox News at any point in the day, you will see a picture of Hassan Piker. Okay. And I saw Scott Jennings on CNN, the CNN Republican commentator, really losing his mind about how bad this Hassan Piker guy is. Will somebody ask him about Brendan Herrera? Now, Hassan Piker is a streamer. He is not running for office. He has endorsed a candidate or two. Okay, great. I don't think endorsements ever really matter in an election, particularly like somebody who most people haven't heard of, especially voters. They don't really, you know, most voters are older and they don't pay attention to streamers or, you know, whatever. I don't even know where you get him. So, Brendan Herrera, on the other hand, is running for the House of Representatives in Texas on the Republican line. And he was a podcaster up until he got nominated. And he has said some horribly offensive things, particularly to women, very misogynistic things. And he, of course, has flirted with anti-Semitism as well, picking up a Nazi machine gun and talking about it and demonstrating it and calling it, quote, the original ghetto buster, end quote. He's talking, of course, about the German ghettos they forced Jews in before they rounded them up into Holocaust, in the Holocaust. He is not only running for the House of Representatives, he has been endorsed by the Speaker of the House, defended by the Speaker of the House. He's not some like podcaster who has no influence over anything. He's a guy they're trying to get elected to the House of Representatives. I wonder, Scott, do you feel as bad? Do you feel as outraged by him? I mean, some of the things he said, I can't say on the radio show. I might say it later on the podcast if you're listening. I can't say it over the air because I would lose my show. My stations would be fined. They're really horrible. And yet, you know, Jesus guy, who Speaker Johnson pretends to be, because I don't think he's religious at all, defended this man on Sunday. Defended him. Said he's a good God-fearing Christian, who also happens to be an anti-Semite. Let's call it what it is. Picking up a Nazi-issued machine gun, demonstrating it for his viewers on his podcast or listeners on his podcast, and calling it the original ghetto blaster. That sounds pretty anti-Semitic to me. I know Hassan Piker has said some things that are without a doubt anti-Semitic. And yes, everybody's distanced themselves from him at this point, but he's not running for the House of Representatives. You know, one last thought before I go, James Talrico, running for Senate in Texas. The Trump administration blocked Jimmy Kimmel from airing an interview with him. And that interview went on to get like 8 million views on YouTube over the weekend. But in that interview, he was asked about his faith and about Christianity. And he, like I have done here many times, quoted Matthew 25. That which you've done to the least of them, you've done unto Christ. And he said very clearly, and I encourage you to watch the video, you can't be a Christian and wish harm on people or hate people or encourage other people to hate or turn your back on the sick and the hungry and the elderly and the stranger. As, you know, the cruelty of the Trump administration should be denounced by everyone who considers themselves a Christian. Yet people out there who pretend to be leaders in the Christian church do not. It is quite frankly appalling. I'm Chris Hahn, and that's The Daily Rant.
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edition of the segment of our program is being brought to you by the Suffolk County Police Benevolent Association, the PBA. It serves to support law enforcement, participate in special events and programs, all designed to help protect our community. They care about you and keeping us all safe. From the anti-drinking and driving campaigns to protecting our children with education on the Megan's Law, the PBA promotes a great relationship between the police and the people it's sworn to serve. Suffolk County, one of the safest counties in the country, the PBA takes pride in its strong belief in our security. They have honored our fallen heroes, which would be greatly to our suburban way of life. Need to know more? Write to the website, folks, www.suffolkcountypba.org. Lou Savillo, president. Let's get right into it. Now, interesting stories that are out there today, but we'll be talking with C.J. Hutter from the Suffolk County PBA, Lou Savillo, very busy guy. I wasn't able to come on with us today, so CJ will be there. And at 1 o'clock, as of right now, depending on anything else, District Attorney Ray Tierney will be with us, talking about some of the things happening around town here in Suffolk County. Which, by the way, at some point soon, we're going to learn that Suffolk County has just moved up in terms of one of the safest counties, as well as Nassau County. You hear me say it all the time when I do the PBA read, but, we are obviously one of the safest counties, but we may be one of the top safest counties, like number one. Like, I know Nassau hit number one for a while, and I think we might be not like number one and two. I don't want to say right now, but I think that is coming. Crime statistics have been put out. The Trump administration is really playing up that we've got some of the lowest crime rates in decades across the country. Now, you know, this president is very concerned about that, which is why he's offered help to Chicago. The answer is no, no help. We don't want your help, Donald. We don't like you. We have Trump derangement syndrome. It doesn't matter how many people get shot every weekend in Chicago. As long as we hate you, that's all that matters. And, of course, I'm being a little

Let's see if that holds any way to get some things done. We've got to do things, but it just is, there's not any movement. There's reluctance. And of course now New York has a non-cooperation agreement that let's not cooperate with the big bad ICE agents. Oh, what do they want to do? Take pedophiles off the street. They want to take rapists off the street. They want to take these murderers off the street, these hardcore criminals off the street from Friends de Aragua. No, you can't do that. We gotta save the criminals. That's what we have to do, and that's what they're saying. Do you know how many people running for Congress right now are running on a platform as to defund the police, defund ICE, and close down prisons? There's at least half a dozen. If not, change that. There's a dozen, at least a dozen that I know of, that I could list the names that are running on that type of a platform. Criminals good, people bad. That's it. Cops bad, law enforcement bad. This is what they're doing. You know, it's almost hard to believe. You know, Mike Johnson, the Speaker of the House of Representatives, well, it's just a common sense guy. How could you disagree with this? You know, we'll open up the phones at 1:35 so I could let my frustration out. You know, how do you go along with this lack of common sense, this whole idea? And what's happening here in New York State is bizarre. You know, the whole idea, and Kathy Hochul, she's just lies. You know, this whole idea that we pass this law that will keep the crime local and the cops local. That shows such a lack of understanding of criminal action, and that in many cases it crosses jurisdictions. If you have a local issue that is going on and the Suffolk County Police is handling it, yes, okay, that's fine. But at the same time, if there's a cross issue or something that has to do with the importation of drugs or having to do with child sex predators and so on, it utilizes the help of the Suffolk Police Department in addition to the state, in addition to the federal. So to have a non-cooperation agreement shows that you are in the dark. But in reality, it's really not a non-cooperation agreement. It's a far-left ideology that we want to protect the criminal migrant. You know, I don't know. How many times am I going to say this? It's like ridiculous. And we'll see what happens November 3rd. We'll see where the people of the state, let's just say New York State, for instance. Let's just take it here. How are the people of the state of New York going to vote? How have they seen some of these pro-criminal, these criminal elements that have taken root here? And then how we have spent billions of dollars on people that cross the border during the open border time period during Joe Biden's year. There hasn't been an illegal border crossing almost now since the entire time that Donald Trump has been president. And some people just think, oh, that's terrible. What do you think is going to happen if we turn over the Congress to the unrecognizable Democratic Party? I'm telling you right now, from an historian's point of view, I used to love the Democratic Party. When I first registered to vote, I was a Democrat for most of my life because there was the role models there. There were the people there that had a feeling for the American people, for what is right, and a belief in capitalism, but also a belief in the safety net and the institution of Social Security and Medicare, Medicaid, all of that. And that was all good. Yeah, it was fine. But today it's different. Today it's 9/11. That was a good thing. We deserved it. Who the heck wants to hear that from one of the major political parties? I can understand if it was coming from the minor parties that are out there. Or who are they? The Communist Party USA. By the way, that does exist. And they do run candidates every once in a while. But now they don't have to run candidates. They just have to run Democrats who want to prescribe to this. I don't know, folks. It's, I don't know. I get crazy when I think about it. And, you try to understand. I was listening to Mike Johnson, again, the speaker, press conference this morning. He was trying to say all of what I'm saying right now. Say, how could you even think about going along? And he did list some of the socialists and what they were saying. We just came off of a very emotional day last Friday. But yet these candidates, he listed all of the candidates that are running that won't stand for the Pledge of Allegiance, that think 9/11 is that we deserved it. There were people running for office like that. You know, again, if they were a member of some radical party, I could understand it, but it's the late, great Democratic Party. What has happened to them? Why are they doing this? Why are they choosing a very bizarre, non-common sense type of approach and for some reason think that they're in the right?

when it comes to issues that are harmful to America, from economic lack of sense when it comes to the economy and socialism and the takeover of major industries and the mere fact of defunding the military, do away with the Defense Department or the War Department. Just, you know, again, are we not paying attention? And I have a fear that November 3rd, the people that hate Trump, and you hear them on this program many times, they can't wait to vote for the opposition to Donald Trump, which is the non-Republican Party, or i.e. the Democratic Party. But what about El Saib? And what about these people running for office that are going along with all of these crazy ideas and crazy things? What about them? Oh, we don't think about that. We just got to go up against Trump. That's all. It's all about Trump. We hate Trump. But you're voting for people that are harmful to America. Won't even do the Pledge of Allegiance. There's no allegiance to them. You know, they have different flags in their congressional offices, those that are already in. And there may be more in come November 3rd after they get elected and take office in January. We may have more of that radicalism that is going to take place. One of the criticisms of what happened on Friday is Mandami and Alexandria Ocasio-Cortez, dreams of the White House, Ocasio. Dreams, AOC, dreams of the White House. They were like laughing during the reading of the names. I had heard this just a little while ago. And what are you laughing at? You know, it was a solemn moment. Mandami, we didn't want you to go there anyhow. You don't feel the same way we feel about this. It's different. Yes, the people of the city of New York voted you in. And now there's 750,000, I guess, signed a petition that want Mandami out. I look at those people and I laugh. Where were you on election day? He didn't win by 750,000 votes. He won by a lot less than that. If you would have came out and voted and maybe thought about what you were doing, you wouldn't have to deal with it right now. So now they want to try to get him out of office. There's no recall elections in New York State. You can't recall a politician. The only thing you could do is wait for the next election and try to vote for somebody else. So how dare you do a big protest? We want Mandami out. You're too late. You know, and it may happen on November 3rd. Come on, let's go back. Let's go back to the old Democratic Party, the old the Republican Party is more commonsensical. So I think they're making a lot of sense. I think Mike Johnson made a lot of sense. And I think, are we going to pay attention? What are we going to do November 3rd? What is Nassau and Suffolk County going to do? We're going to have to say, folks. But we're going to take a short break. When we get back, let's talk to C.J. Harder. Let's talk about policing. Crime rates are down. Pretty incredible stuff, folks. We'll be right back.

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2: For 103.9 LI News Radio, I'm Jay Oliver. Police in Suffolk County continuing their crackdown on illegal street takeovers across the area. This week, detectives releasing video of a recent meetup in Yapik, and it shows dozens of vehicles speeding down Express Drive North off of Exit 66, 1 a.m. Sunday. Officers wound up responding to the area just west of Sills Road. After a complaint came in and four people were arrested, all four suspects were from Connecticut. Police on the hunt for the man who robbed the Rockville Center gas station at knife point early last Thursday morning. It happened at the BP on Sunrise Highway just before 4 o'clock on September the 10th. Police have released surveillance video. It shows the suspect walking behind the counter. He pulled a knife on an employee and then slashed that employee in the face before opening the cash register. The employee was taken to a hospital and has since been released. For 103.9 LI News Radio, I'm Jay Oliver.
3: ABC News, I'm Sherry Preston. Los Angeles County District Attorney Nathan Hochman just announced ahead of a hearing in the Rob Reiner case that his office will not seek the death penalty for Nick Reiner. Hochman said the case has gone through a rigorous review and they took the wishes of the Reiner family members into account. Reaction coming in to the Supreme Court's decision not to allow his executive order that would limit mail-in balloting that President Trump wanted. ABC White House correspondent Karen Travers with more.
4: President Trump is weighing in with a very lengthy social media post, and no surprise, he is not happy with this from the Supreme Court. The president calls it a bad decision. He says it is a big loss for Republicans and America itself. He goes on to say that the Supreme Court really let our country down. He accuses certain justices, as he puts it, of being petrified of Democrats.
3: FBI Director Kash Patel before the Senate Judiciary Committee defending loosening some of the hiring requirements for the Bureau. This is ABC News.
5: From the LI News Radio Weather Center, for today we'll have plenty of sunshine, high 72, partly cloudy tonight, low 52. Wednesday, sunny, high 76, mainly clear Wednesday night, low 58. Thursday, sunny, high 78, mostly cloudy Thursday night, low 64. Friday, partly sunny, high 78, mostly sunny Saturday with a high of 72. From the LI News Radio Weather Center, I'm meteorologist Jim Rinaldi.
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18: And once again, welcome back. Moving right along. What do we do every other Tuesday? We speak with the great Suffolk County PBA. And usually we have Lou Civello, but I have to say that CJ Hutter has been filling in quite aptly over the years that we've been doing this. CJ is the treasurer over there at the Suffolk County PBA, as well as the host and producer of their very, very successful podcast. Folks, if you haven't gotten a chance to view it, you can see it up there on YouTube, On Patrol. I think it's called On Patrol with the Suffolk Police, and it's always good to watch that, because you get a pretty good idea of what the PBA does and how important they are to the functioning of Suffolk County. CJ Hutter, how are you, my friend?
19: Hey, Tom, how's it going? It's great to be on again.
18: Yeah, always a pleasure to have you on. Again, I watch you on the podcast, and you know, it's such a we live in a great place. We do, and I have to say, and it's not just me saying this. It's like 99% of the people that you talk to love our police department, love the men and women that are on patrol. That is the backbone, as you know, that the backbone of any sort of police department. And again, I give all the credit to the detective divisions and the special units, and I'm laughing when I'm saying this because I don't want to get in trouble, but the patrol division is absolutely incredible. They're the heart and soul. They're the heart blood of what makes a safe area. And my understanding is some new numbers are coming out, and we're going to be adjudicated right up there with Nassau and Suffolk County. Are going to be one of the safest areas in this country. How do you react to that?
19: Yeah, you know, I'm glad you bring that up, especially with, you know, the patrol officers getting credit for being the backbone of the police department. I agree wholeheartedly. I spent the majority of my career on patrol, and it's the patrol officers that are out there responding to the 911 calls, the emergencies that are in progress. And there's plenty of investigative units and, you know, detectives out there that do great work after the fact, right? But it's the patrol officers that are there responding to the emergencies in progress and, really putting themselves in danger, you know, and we have plenty of units out there, Marine Bureau, Emergency Services, they perform very dangerous tasks also, but it's the patrol officers that are out there responding day to day to the emergencies in progress.
18: Yeah. And that's important to say, and I'm glad that we're talking about this right now, so that people can conceptualize, you know, how is a police department so successful? And let's say, in Suffolk County, I'm going to say that we're extremely successful, because we are. And you can look at the numbers as far as that. You could also look at the response from the community. I always talk about the fact that, and I've interviewed the precinct heads on this show, the head of the different precincts, the seven precincts and so on, and they have public meetings, and the people show up there. They have a, they have an ability to go to the local precinct on a given time and talk to the command about any problems that they may have and so on. You know, CJ, as you well know, because you're career law enforcement, that this is what makes good policing. And I think that we, and you do it in the podcast, and I try to do it every single day on this program, and yet the feedback that I get is with us. They're saying, you're right, I've been to those meetings, people have said, and it's nice to talk to the COs of the various commands and so on, and because again, this is their police department, but at the same time, it's all about the most important thing to everybody, is that we stay safe and have public safety and security and so on. And I think I just wanted to get that out there. And if I was to ask you, I mean, how important is that? How important it is for the communication between the community and our command structure?
19: Yeah, I think that open line of communication is vital. You know, the residents of Suffolk County are very often the ones that actually report trends in the communities to the police officers and the police department.
18: Yeah,
19: being able to have that open line of communication, every precinct has their community meetings once a month, and you could have that dialogue. I think it's also a great ability for the police department and the communities they serve to be able to just discuss what the issues are and let the people know that, hey, listen, we're on top of it. Maybe we're trying to build a case on this crime pattern you're complaining about, or maybe we're trying to we have a game plan in place to defeat these street takeovers that were such a big problem in Suffolk County. And over the course of time, our police department has been able to develop strategies to combat those issues. You know, we have that street takeover task force now. They're shutting down these street takeovers as they're occurring, and they're impounding these vehicles now. There's real solutions to these problems. There's real deterrence because, you know, these kids that are participating in these takeovers, they don't want to lose the cars that they spent, you know, tens of thousands of dollars on, but they're losing them. So it becomes a deterrent to take that action to begin with.
18: And that causes hardships, as you know, to the residents. So what is their expectation? I always said it's always about the social contract between people and government. And we're meeting that, and I keep using the phrase we, because I rely a lot of times on my background in law enforcement. We're meeting that social contract between law enforcement and the community. Community doesn't want to be stopped in the middle of a street takeover with a bunch of thugs that are threatening lives with speeding automobiles and so on. And we have seen that way too much. And I think that that's something that the Suffolk Police Department, through the various other agencies of the criminal justice system. I always say this to Lou Sevilla when he's on. Following him is Ray Tierney. Ray does a show with us every other week, right after you guys. I can't think of a better piggyback because for the most part, you need to work. The DA has a certain vision on the street takeovers and the police department goes out there and makes those arrests and they'll seize the vehicles and they'll do that. That's working together and that's putting together a system that works. And, I couldn't be any more prouder of that, and I think many of the residents that are listening right now all have the same feeling about that, and I think that puts us in the right direction, CJ.
19: Yeah, I agree, and you know, one of the things that's great about our police department here in Suffolk County is the vast majority of our members live here, so there is that sense of pride of policing the neighborhoods where you're raising your own families in. Right, everybody, we're working towards that same goal. We want the same safe streets and neighborhoods that every other resident wants. It's not like we're commuting here for work and then leaving again. We all raise our families here, at least the vast majority of us.
18: Yeah, and that is true. I do a lot of watching on these police videos that they have, body cams, and there's agencies out there that compile the body cams of officers around the country. And I like watching that because I like to see how certain deputy sheriffs, let's say in East Cupcake, Kansas, or places like that, how do they do policing compared to what I look at my own training? I look at what you folks are doing today in the middle of the third decade of the 21st century and how we do policing versus what they're doing across the country. And I think the body cam video is incredible. But a lot of times what strikes me when you watch some incidences that are occurring throughout the country is that we see police officers that are confronted by citizens that just are clueless. And by having those meetings that you and I were just talking about, or by being more aware of what a police department does, you become more educated. I was watching one just the other day, and I bring it up now, where the police, they pulled over this guy, as you well know, this happens in Suffolk County too, and the guy had like multiple felony warrants, okay? And he had no paperwork, you know, driver's license, registration, insurance. He had missing plates on his car. Now, to every patrol officer, you know, this is a deal. This is a big deal here. So they asked the guy to get out of the car, and his felonies that they found when they ran it through the CAD system, through the computer system in the vehicle, he was wanted for felony assault on police officers, the stabbing of an innocent civilian. This was a heavy dude. And the cops, they did a good job by getting him stopped. So now he's, of course, what do you expect? He starts this big fight and so on. You know what got to me? It's not, look, our guy, the Suffolk police deal with this stuff all the time. And they do it professionally. What got to me is that there were one or two people that pulled over on the side of the road yelling at the police for hurting the guy. Oh, you're hurting him. You're trying to take him. Meantime, he's fighting like crazy. This is an extremely dangerous individual that should not be out in freedom and so on. Where do you think that comes from, where that lack of knowledge and intelligence for a civilian to think that they're going to stop on the side of the road and then berate the police for taking in somebody that would harm them in 2 seconds? And that the police are then, of course, they're making their road safer and they're making their community safer. I think I felt more frustration by watching that specific video than ever before. Now, that wasn't here. And you and I could be happy about that. It wasn't here. But the point is, it was happening somewhere in the United States. And what could be done to at least make people realize what you're watching is not what you think. You're not watching some cops beating up a guy. You're watching the police taking into custody somebody that would probably hurt you and your family. How would you reverse that, TJ?
19: Well, you know, I gotta tell you that with body-worn cameras becoming the norm now in police work, you know, that was an adjustment for every police officer out on the road who was working prior to body cameras.
18: Right.
19: But I have become one of the biggest proponents of body cameras now. And even after the initial skepticism, now seeing the way they've been working and utilized, they're showing the full picture. And they're showing that the police are out there risking their lives trying to do dangerous work to keep our society safer. And anybody who's ever been a police officer knows that one of the most nerve-wracking things you can do out on patrol is pull over one of those vehicles that you just described. Something that's missing plates or the plates don't match the car. The driver in the car has no identification. I used to jokingly refer to those as the mystery mobiles. You don't know who or what you're dealing with and what sort of risk is involved. So you're automatically at a heightened alert level. And then when it turns out that this guy is a felon with multiple felony arrest record, arrest warrants, and he, guess what? People like that don't want to go to jail. So you're going to end up fighting with these people. And no cop goes to work saying, you know, I want to get into a fight today. Believe me, that was the last thing I wanted when I was going in for the start of my tour of duty. I was hoping to have a nice, peaceful tour because I live here. I don't want problems in this community. But when you're faced with that level of threat and these people resist arrest, when you're trying to arrest somebody who is actively resisting, it never looks pretty. And you have to do what you can to overcome their resistance. You're reacting to their initial action. So when these bystanders or onlookers start criticizing the police or second-guessing the police, when they're only seeing the reaction, not the initial action that occurred, it's so disingenuous, and it's really a snapshot of what's been going on in this country for the last 20 years. Because, you know, we all saw, as the media portrayed police negatively over the last 2 decades, how it's created this second-guessing culture. It's created this doubt culture. And I can tell you, from 20 years of experience, I personally have never worked with a cop that went to work wanting to take advantage of the system or try to, you know, infringe or violate somebody's rights. Everybody that I've ever personally worked with has gone out there with their heart in the right place, with the right intentions. Obviously, once in a while, mistakes happen, but there's a difference between a mistake of the head and a mistake of the heart. We have police officers out there trying to do the right thing. And when these people resist, when these violent felons resist arrest, it's not always pretty, but the cops, 99.9% of the time, they're doing what they have to do to enforce the law that they're trusted to enforce and that they're paid to do.
18: But what happens, I think, in a lot of cases, and not so much here in Suffolk County, because we have people that, I think, first of all, we have, I always say that my radio program, my listenership, probably the most intelligent listenership anywhere on the planet. And I go by the phone calls that I get at the 135 hour, and we take phone calls from folks and so on. When you go around the country, there's such a misconception of what's going on. Now, I think a lot of that misconception, CJ, happens from watching the media. You know, the people that are out there that are trying to make an easy dollar off of baiting the police and going after cops and so on. And they get this wrong conception. In the incident that I was talking about, the actually elected sheriff showed up. Now, of course, he's a politician. He has to go before the voters. And there was a man there screaming at his deputy. So he focused in on the elected sheriff because the elected sheriff is known in that local jurisdiction. The elected sheriff couldn't be any nicer than he was. And he was trying to explain to this guy. But now you had the civilian saying, well, they didn't have to do this, and they didn't have to do that, and they didn't have to drag him out of the car. Now, you and I would look at them and say, oh, my God, how stupid can you be? You're not there. You're not experiencing what we're experiencing. You don't know what we know. But yet, how do you get that through the people? Now, again, we live in an area where I would say, you know, for the most part, the people are intelligent. Yeah, we have a few stupid people, and you know who I'm talking about. But for the most part, that when we think about it, how do you reverse that in these areas of the country where, and this guy, by the way, was screaming about that. He would look like a regular middle class type guy and so on, but he was berating the sheriff, and the sheriff, of course, again, was doing the best he could to try to convince this guy that there's the totality of the circumstances that are just not happening, CJ.
19: Right, yeah, I think the best way to combat that is through a public education system, right?
18: Yes.
19: Or, you know, our version of the podcast, right? We talk about police-related issues, public safety issues, and we talk about the normal politics that affect Suffolk County and New York residents on day-to-day aspects, too. But I think just educating the public on what's actually happening and how we got from A to D, because B and C were there in the middle, right? That used to get left out of the story when the mainstream media used to portray us negatively. And I think with podcasts coming out, and I think with body cameras being out there now, more and more people are seeing that full process, and it's not just that snapshot in time that looks ugly. I do feel like the pendulum is starting to swing back in our direction towards common sense.
18: Yeah.
19: It's taken a lot longer than I wish it would, but I do feel that it is gradually coming back now. And people are realizing that, again, 99.9% of cops are out there trying to do the right thing.
18: And that's, again, the facts, the figures, the statistics all point towards that, all underscore everything that you just said. It's just that we live in I call it the brave new world that we live in. And, because of the media and because of the fact that anybody with a camera, they can put their points of view out there, that, there's a lot of different sides of the story that are getting there. So when I was watching this guy berating the sheriff of his local county, all I saw was a very uninformed individual. And
19: right.
18: The mere fact that those officers, those deputies, did a phenomenal job taking a very dangerous person off the street, because this guy would not be a fan of the civilian that wanted to yell at the police. If anything, if he had the opportunity, knock him to the ground, beat him down, and take his car. That's exactly what he would probably do, you know. But and I think we need to have that open dialogue now more so than ever. And yes, your podcast does that. It does that without
19: right.
18: a doubt, and I think we do that.
19: Well, one of the things I really want to get out there, too, is what some of these people forget about is if the police are there taking action, trying to arrest somebody, it's because they committed a crime. And when you commit a crime, there is a victim somewhere. We can't forget about the victims. We have to stand up for victims again, because when people feel helpless in society, that's when the society starts to deteriorate. We have to start looking out for the victims again.
18: Yeah, that's so true. We had our national night out just recently, and the DA was there, and great commands from the Suffolk Police Department there. And there was some harassment that was going on by these individuals that I'm talking about right now. And I think that was just not right, particularly here in Suffolk County. National Night Out was created because of the level of victimization that was happening about 30, even back in the 80s, I think, when we created National Night Out. And it was for people and unity to get together. There's nothing bad about that. Yet when you can get individuals in the community that will berate that and that will turn it around for whatever narcissistic point of view that they have, that we have to combat that with dialogue. We have to combat that with debate, and we have to combat that with things that you're doing in the public and so on, so people can see what our police department does and what our PBA does to get that message out. And I think that's so important. And I'll put that to anybody. CJ, final thoughts?
19: Yeah, you know, I just want to piggyback on the National Night Out. You know, that's a great event that helps bring the police department and the communities it serves together. And I think we need to see more events like that that bridge that gap. Because in the day of social media algorithms where it's the divisiveness and the entertainment value that people end up watching, we got to start bringing people back together again. Start talking about the things we have in common. Start thinking about our common interests rather than the things that divide us all the time.
18: Once again, C.J. Hutter, Treasurer of the Suffolk County PBA, sitting in for the great Lou Sevilla. Thank you so much, C.J., and we'll talk to you again in a couple of weeks. Appreciate it. Thank you.
19: Thanks, Tom. It's always a pleasure talking to you. Take care.
18: Same here. We're going to take a short break when we get back. We've got the DA scheduled coming up. Ray Tierney coming up, talking about some of the different cases they're dealing with right now. We'll be all right back.

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2: Live from the LI News Radio studios in the heart of Islip at Long Island's MacArthur Airport. From the city to the tips of the North and South Fork. All the news from our island in one place. 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
5: For 103.9 LI News Radio, I'm Jay Oliver. Police are looking for the man who robbed the Rockville Center gas station at knife point early last Thursday morning. It happened at the BP on Sunrise Highway just before 3:45 a.m. on the 10th of September. Police have released surveillance video showing the suspect walk behind the counter, pull a knife on an employee, and slash the employee on the face before opening the cash register. The employee was taken to the hospital and has since been released. Police in Suffolk continuing their crackdown on illegal street takeovers across the region. This week, detectives released video of a recent meetup in Yampeg that shows dozens of vehicles speeding down Express Drive North off exit 66. At 1 a.m. Sunday, officers wound up responding to the area just west of Sills Road after a complaint came in, and four people were arrested. All four suspects are from Meriden, Connecticut. For 103.9 LI News Radio, I'm Jay Oliver.
6: ABC News, I'm Wayne Cabot, saying these are not the people I interviewed. President Trump slamming the U.S. Supreme Court for rejecting his changes to mail-in voting so close to the election. ABC's Karen Trevers.
7: The president calls it a bad decision. He says it is a big loss for Republicans and America itself. He goes on to say that the Supreme Court really let our country down. He accuses certain justices, as he puts it, of being petrified of Democrats.
6: Diesel now $2.50 more than a year ago. Truckers say every dollar adds an extra $400 to each tank. Today, the 10-year Treasury yield hit levels not seen since 2007, an inflation concern as the Fed meets on interest rates. AI, the conversation today in Washington at a meeting with the CEOs of OpenAI and Anthropic. Death will not be the punishment if Nick Reiner is convicted of killing his parents, the DA taking it off the table. This is ABC News.
8: From the LI News Radio Weather Center, for today we'll have plenty of sunshine, high 72, partly cloudy tonight, low 52. Wednesday, sunny, high 76, mainly clear Wednesday night, low 58. Thursday, sunny, high 78, mostly cloudy Thursday night, low 64. Friday, partly sunny, high 78, mostly sunny Saturday with a high of 72. From the LI News Radio Weather Center, I'm meteorologist Jim Rinaldi.
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20: And once again, welcome back. Moving right along. This segment of our program is being brought to you by the Suffolk County Police Benevolent Association, the PBA. It serves to support law enforcement, participating in special events and programs, all designed to help and protect our community. They care about you and keeping us all safe. From the anti-drinking and driving campaigns to protecting our children with education on the Megas Law, PBA promotes a great relationship between the police and the people it's sworn to serve. Suffolk County, one of the safest counties in the country, the PBA takes pride in its strong belief in our security. They have honored our fallen heroes, contribute greatly to our suburban way of life. Need to know more? right to the website, folks. www.suffolkcountypba.org. Lou Savillo, president. Let's get right into it. As always, every other week, we have our great district attorney. Always good to have Ray on, I'm telling you. I get a lot of response when Ray Tierney comes on with, again, as I say this all the time, but it never ceases to amaze me. People understanding more of what the district attorney does, because I believe a lot of people just not being involved, and I think it's a good thing if you're not involved, it means you're not being indicted on a crime, that we understand what our district attorney does. Ray Tierney, how are you, my friend?
15: Good, how are you?
20: Doing good, doing well, doing well. So there was a case having to do with fraudulent practices, failure to secure compensation, having to do with the workman's compensation, insurance company, and so on. And we've been reading a lot over the course of this country, have people ripping off the system in other parts of the country. We've seen stuff happening in Minnesota, Minneapolis over there, using the Medicare fraud that's taking place. And there's so many government programs out there. I call them the safety net, but sometimes they're not being utilized for what they're supposed to be. New York State workman's compensation, very important aspect of state government and so on. Now, these type of crimes that we're talking about and that we see that are happening, is something prevalent happening on Long Island or happening on New York State? Because I know you had this one big case.
15: Yeah, I mean, I think, you know, the fraud, you know, especially insurance fraud, this is, you know, workers' compensation fraud, but, you know, health insurance fraud, is rampant in the state. You know, and the thing is, I really don't think the feds and the state are doing all that much about it. So it's kind of left to us to do it. And even though our resources are stretched thin, you know, we stepped in. In this case, we did get, help from New York State Workers' Compensation Fraud Inspector General Lucy Lang, and she's good. She's a really good partner. She helped us with this case, and you know, it was just a guy who owned a business, and you know, he underrepresents how much business he does. He underrepresents how dangerous the work is and how many employees he has. So then that way he, you know, pays into the fund a woefully inadequate amount, which means, God forbid something happens, you know, the government and the citizens are on the hook to compensate those workers for their injuries. So, you know, it's also, you know, a form of cheating, because if he could cheat on that end, you know, he could also lower his bid because his margins are less. So, to keep to protect our workers and to keep the playing field level, we're in this space. So, a while back we did a medical, insurance fraud, Medicaid fraud, and Medicare fraud. Now we're doing workers' compensation fraud. So.
20: Now the perpetrators of those type of, incidents, I'd be very curious to see your thoughts about this. Now you're out there, and of course, we've been talking to you years now on this program, and we've been talking about some pretty heinous crimes, gang activity, talking about pedophiles that are being arrested, of course, the solving of the Long Island serial killer case, all big stuff. But when it comes to this type of crime, when it comes to the actor, the perpetrator, do they see it as, well, this is no big deal, this isn't those crimes I just described? These are these type. I don't know whether you'd call them white collar crimes and so on, or victimless crimes. But do the perpetrators themselves, when they're finally caught, do they not see the damage that they're doing? Is it just seen as something, well, it's no big deal?
15: I think it's pretty much seen, you know, by the perpetrators. That's how they justify it. It's not like a victimless crime. But I think, for the reasons that I stated, I think it is a victim. You know, there are victims to the crime, and I think that this type of activity is so rampant across all areas that's one of the reasons why the cost of living in New York is so high. The insurance costs are exorbitant, because you see stage accidents, Medicaid and Medicare fraud, workers' compensation fraud, prevailing wage theft. So all of these things, they have an effect individually, but cumulatively, the effect is substantial.
20: And it becomes actually an affordability issue, is what you're saying, I mean, to a large extent.
15: Yeah.
20: And, but sometimes we dismiss it. We've been hearing about some of the more sensational cases of individuals that are ripping off, Medicaid, and they're buying, Lamborghinis and boats. We've been reading about that. California, I know Portland, Oregon, Minneapolis. We're reading stuff like that, but we could almost put this in the same category. Is that correct, Ray?
15: Sure. I mean, you know, just by way of example, I spent the weekend in, Texas. And, you know, you see, you know, costs are so down in Texas relative to New York that, the services are, you know, there's so much more services in Texas than there are in New York. Because, you know, that, because the costs are greatly reduced. Everything is really, really expensive in New York. So, you know, that's one of the consequences of this type of, activity.
20: The what now in this case, having to do with, I think it's called the VGN Enterprise Corporation. I guess it was a sole proprietor there, however. What happens to somebody like that? Again, I want to go back to the thinking, well, I'm just like gaming the system a little bit. Come on. I'm not a criminal or anything like that. But what would be the sanctions against somebody who's committed that?
15: Well, I mean, I think there's forfeiture, there's restitution, you know, so there's the potential of going to jail. I think this is an e-felony, so the maximum sentence would be 1 1/3 to 4 years. But you know. With white collar cases, you know, we have the ability to attack the pocketbook. So in this case, you know, there would be a forfeiture, restitution, that type of thing.
20: So again, I think a lot of people, we see a lot of publicity towards that. You see it on the national level of some of the cases that I talked about. And those are in the millions of dollars. But, when you hear about the arrests or you see the people arrested and when they're interviewed and so on, they just don't see the enormity of the crime. And I think you've articulated it well when saying, hey, we live in a very expensive area. And if this is allowed to go on, then it just puts us in a worse situation. Just shifting gears a little bit. You know, word has it that, Suffolk County has been doing incredibly well. I know there was a big press conference this morning. The Speaker of the House had a press conference as well as the President has made statements that the crime rates are down precipitously all over the country. My understanding is talking to some local people here that's the case here in Suffolk County. Is any way to substantiate that? I'm assuming it is, and I think a lot of people are, but those are big numbers.
15: Yeah, so I mean, I think like for when you talk about violent crime, the violent crime rate in Suffolk County, that's how many people, how many citizens per 100,000 are affected by violent crime. And so Nassau is the second lowest in the state.
20: Wow.
15: For big counties, and they're at 140, which is an incredibly a good number. Our number in Suffolk County is 84. And not only are we the best in New York State, we're the best in the country.
20: Wow.
15: That's for big counties. Counties of 1.5 million or above. And, you know, I think it's indicative of, you know, the team that we have in Suffolk County with our sheriff, with our county executive, with our police commissioner, you know, really, and our other law enforcement agencies, our East End agencies, we have an excellent relationship with our feds. I speak with the feds, all the time, including HSI and ICE. Because it's in the best interest of Suffolk County that I do that. And I'm not going to be told by other people what I can and can't do to keep people safe. That was what I was elected to do. So that's what I'll continue to do.
20: Yeah.
15: And that method, and that communication and that collaboration has allowed us to be really successful. And we've gone down in just about every single,
20: wow.
15: You know, metric, for all index crimes, we're down, since I've been in office. And again, you know, it's the result of a lot of work, from a lot of great people and a lot of great agencies and the collaboration and the communication. You know, I go to the State DA's Association and, you know, I hear some, some DA saying, well, we're not going to talk to certain people. Why wouldn't you talk? If you're involved in law enforcement and you have, you know, other law enforcement agencies, other jurisdictions doing work in your county, how can you not talk to those people? Any sense to me?
20: Is that I know you kind of were making a vague reference to the non-cooperation agreement of the law that was signed in by the governor and so on. Just a couple of questions. One is, how is that even in the realm of possibility about this talking to, the federal counterparts necessarily violate that law? I know it, the legislature's intent was to not assist ICE when they were doing their job, but the way I read the law, that could possibly include other federal agencies and so on. And is that a big part of it? Or can there still be that level of cooperation? Or maybe I'll ask it this way. Is there any challenges among the DA's association or the police departments throughout the country, throughout the state, to challenge a law like that?
15: I mean, I think some sheriff's departments are challenging them. I can tell you, like, as I read it, I'm exempted from it. So
20: okay.
15: I'm not mentioned in the law. So I'm going to continue to do what I do. And again, I don't do immigration is a federal crime. So I don't prosecute or investigate immigration cases. I didn't do that before the law, and I'm certainly not going to do it after the law. But what and we've talked about this. We've talked about where you have an individual who rapes a child, but because the child is 4 or 5 years old and undergoing emergency surgery, we can't get the evidence necessary to charge that individual with the sexual assault of the child, but we can charge them with endangering the welfare. Unfortunately, under our wacky bail laws, that's not bail eligible, so we can't even ask for bail. So in those instances, we will call ICE, we'll ask for those assistance, and in the case that I'm referring to, we did call ICE. They did hold the individual in immigration custody, and then once we got the DNA result and we were able to charge the rape, they produced that individual to our courthouse, and we were able to arraign him, set bail on him, and now he's sitting in our prison awaiting the charges or trial on the rape charges. So, you know, without our coordination and without our collaboration with ICE, that guy's out. That guy's not in jail. So, it's a no-brainer as far as I'm concerned. And the other thing I said, you know, most of my conversations with ICE, the vast majority of my conversations with ICE has to do with asking them to keep certain people in. I tell another example where there was a recent immigrants to the country. There were three separate families living in a house. There was a murder. We had to figure out what was going on. You know, who was the witness? Who was the victims? Who was being victimized? Who was the defendant? It turned out that the defendant was the only individual in the house who had status in the United States. So we called ICE up and we said, listen, could you not take any action on any of these individuals pending the completion of our investigation? They did do that for us. We did arrest the defendant. We held him responsible.

0: that? My understanding of the law, if this was a law enforcement agency doing exactly what you're doing, they wouldn't be able to do that. Is that a fair interpretation?
1: I think there are some exceptions carved out for law enforcement agencies. In certain instances, they could do it. But the law does apply to like police departments and sheriff's departments. Absolutely. Right. That's the case.
0: Okay. But, again, from what we're learning, from what I'm learning today is that, what you're doing is obviously, within the general intent of what that law was, or you're allowed to do what you're doing right there. Any way you look at it,
1: I suppose we'll find out.
0: Yeah, I suppose you will too.
1: I'm not hiding it.
0: No.
1: So you
0: just spoke to 100,000 people, so I mean, for the most part, I think it's absolutely fantastic, and I think a law like that has to be overturned. I'm glad I read 15 sheriff's departments are challenging a law like this. That law has no place within the system itself. And, one thing I'm curious, get Rick.
1: You know, I would never like how the governor chooses to do her job. I would never say, hey, you know, when you're figuring out your budget, you can't talk to this person. Like it really doesn't even make sense to me. Yeah. I think everybody should stay in their own lane. There are things that I know nothing about, and unlike most politicians, I don't care. Like I'll say, I don't know anything about that, you know. But I do know about public safety. I do know about criminal prosecution and law enforcement. So why don't we let the experts in those fields handle public safety, and you could continue to do whatever it is that you're doing.
0: I think it's the flaws of the time, and I think we're dealing with a very flawed system. And I think people like you and Kevin Catalina's on the show, and the way he runs the Suffolk Police Department, Errol Toulon, all of you guys are regulars on this program, and the way you educate our listeners, you know, show you that we live in a great county. But at the same time, within the restrictions of when laws like this are passed, just a quick question about it. Now, they talk about the non-cooperation agreement. Does that just include ICE, or what about FBI, ATF, DEA? Do you know if the law can be interpreted that non-cooperation with FBI, DEA, ATF, and so on?
1: Well, I mean, I think it applies to HSI and ICE. But I mean, you know, but what happens if all of a sudden we decide, you know, our somebody in the state decides, well, we shouldn't talk to FBI either, or DEA or whatever. So like I said, I think it's a dangerous precedent. I think, law enforcement should, handle their job as they deem fit. And, you know, the other thing is there's a big, you know, officer safety and public safety, element to this in which, yes. You know, one of the main reasons why we talk, like if we have a narcotics investigation, right, we want to know, like if we're out there and we're doing surveillance, are the feds interested in this case? Is Nassau County interested in this case? Is a new NYPD interested in this case? Because otherwise, you're going to be out in dangerous and stressful situations, and you're going to have a whole bunch of agencies out there that don't communicate with one another, as well as, you know, dangerous criminals. And obviously, that creates a very unsafe situation. So what we want to do is we want to make sure that we talk to our law enforcement partners all the time. And if we could assist our law enforcement partners, whether it's in Nassau County or on the federal level, on the East End, wherever it is, we're going to give that. We're in South Carolina or California, wherever it is, we give that assistance. And, you know, we hope that we get that same assistance back. And you know, in that case, of the murder in Sabo, we did receive assistance from the Massachusetts authorities with regard to, the alleged perpetrator of that murder.
0: And how important. Once again, District Attorney Ray Taney with us every other week. Ray, thank you so much. We'll talk to you again in a couple of weeks, my friend. Thank you.
1: Okay, thanks. Bye.
0: Okay, we're going to take a short break. And when we get back, how about some phone calls, folks? Our number here is 631-451-1039. When we get back.

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6: 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Nassau County, Suffolk County, all the news from our island in one place. 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
4: For 103.9 LI News Radio, I'm Jay Oliver. Police in Nassau investigating a Uniondale homicide. Officers responded to a call for someone injured near 979 Nassau Road. It's around 4 a.m. yesterday. The victim was pronounced dead at the scene. Now police are asking anyone who might have witnessed anything to call homicide detectives. A driver dead after crashing into a toll booth at Sunken Meadow State Park in Kings Park. State Park's police said there was no one manning the booth when the driver crashed into it. Vehicle then burst into flames, killing the driver. No ID yet on that driver. No description of the vehicle has been released. Well, Southampton police say a man participating at the Mighty Hamptons Triathlon in Sag Harbor died during the event. It happened Sunday morning just before 8 o'clock, all during the swimming portion of the race. Medical examiner is still working to determine the exact cause of death. For 103.9 LI News Radio, I'm Jay Oliver.
7: ABC News, I'm Wayne Cabot, saying these are not the people I interviewed. President Trump slamming the U.S. Supreme Court for rejecting his changes to mail-in voting so close to the election. ABC's Karen Trevers.
8: The president calls it a bad decision. He says it is a big loss for Republicans and America itself. He goes on to say that the Supreme Court really let our country down. He accuses certain justices, as he puts it, of being petrified of Democrats.
7: Diesel now $2.50 more than a year ago. Truckers say every dollar adds an extra $400 to each tank. Today, the 10-year Treasury yield hit levels not seen since 2007. An inflation concern as the Fed meets on interest rates. AI, the conversation today in Washington at a meeting with the CEOs of OpenAI and Anthropic. Death will not be the punishment if Nick Reiner is convicted of killing his parents, the DA taking it off the table. This is ABC News.
9: From the LI News Radio Weather Center, for today we'll have plenty of sunshine, high 72, partly cloudy tonight, low 52. Wednesday, sunny, high 76, mainly clear Wednesday night, low 58. Thursday, sunny, high 78. Mostly cloudy Thursday night, low 64. Friday, partly sunny, high 78. Mostly sunny Saturday with a high of 72. From the LI News Radio Weather Center, I'm meteorologist Jim Rinaldi.
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18: And once again, welcome back. Moving right along on our Tuesday edition, ladies and gentlemen. Give us a call, 631-451-1039. Lots going on. Just a couple of comments, just listening to our district attorney, Ray Tierney. Always great when Ray comes on. One of the issues that we had was this non-cooperation agreement that was passed by our great legislature up there in Albany. You know, the legislature that says that we're going to help out the criminals as much as we can, be damned with the victims. We don't care about that. We just want to help out criminals. We want to do what's right for them. And we want to do away with the prisons. Basically, some of the non-commonsensical issues that you're seeing in the local campaign and more specifically into the congressional campaign. Just seems to be this whole thing about doing away with the police, doing away with prisons and so on and so forth. New York State is a little bit better than some of the far left radicals, but I even hesitate to say that. So now we have a district attorney comes on the show and I ask about the non-cooperation agreement that basically says, you know, Kathy Hochul lied about it. She put a different spin on it. She said this was all about local cops doing a local job, which is a bunch of BS. It's basically saying that the local police are not going to cooperate with ICE, particularly if ICE agents need the help and so on, if they're serving a warrant on a convicted felon or somebody who's committed multiple felonies in the United States who's here illegally and so on. This is the toughest job probably in law enforcement right now because there's millions of them out there. Some of them are just those that are undocumented, but a good portion of them are those that are committing crimes and therefore are going to have the requirement of being arrested by Immigration Customs Enforcement. You get it. But at the same time, in most parts of the country, local law enforcement can come to the scene. They could secure the scene. They can make it safe. They can do traffic control, and they can let a few ICE agents in. They make their arrests based upon a detainer, and they hold this individual who's illegally here in addition to committing crimes. It's very simple. But there are other states, probably around 25, 26 states that call themselves sanctuary states, like the great state of New York, and they'll say, oh, no, you're not going to do that. If ICE agents want to go get somebody, they can do it, but they're not going to get the cooperation of New York City Police Department, upstate sheriff's departments, National and Suffolk Police Departments, and so on. And that law was passed. And I know plenty of cops in National and Suffolk County that are not happy about it, because again, when local law enforcement works together, and by the way, local law enforcement is, in my mind, very well trained, know the local communities, know the local people, know the traffic patterns, and know how to secure a scene, as opposed to ICE agents that are traveling all over the country, which is why we had incidences in Minneapolis and Portland, I think, had some, Seattle had some, where there is a massive resistance to ICE agents performing their function, and therefore people get hurt, and arrests don't take place, and all sorts of things go wrong. But when you have the cooperation like you do with police departments in Florida and in other areas, it works beautifully. Okay, so now we pass a law in New York State says, well, you can't have that cooperation. So now we just heard from the district attorney. Got to love the guy, Ray Tanning. He's the best. And he just said, well, I looked at the law and it doesn't apply to me. So then he could do a cooperation agreement with, he could cooperate with federal law enforcement, particularly ICE agents, when it comes down to holding a convicted non-undocumented person, because therein lies the problem. These individuals that are here are probably laughing all the way on the way out of jail that there are states and there are laws that are not going to go after them, even though they're here illegally, which is a crime in and of itself, and then they have committed some other types of crimes that for some reason there's a reluctance to hold them. What I just described is absolutely insanity and does not hold any level of common sense, particularly when we start upcoming to the election. If the party, the new Democratic Party, not the old Democratic Party, but the new Democratic Party is running a number of candidates that don't believe in anything in terms of common sense when it comes to criminals and crime, and it comes to undocumented individuals, and it comes to cooperation with law enforcement. We have it in the state. Kathy Hochul signed this bill. She was backing this bill. The mere fact that she erroneously described it to try to sell it to people here in New York State doesn't make it a good bill, because it's not. It's a lousy bill. It goes along with bail reform, which was passed in 2019. So putting that all together, what do we have? We have a situation that needs a remedy, and the remedy would be, obviously, to change some of this stuff. And the only way that I can see it, is if one of the legislative bodies shifts to the other party so that they can negotiate back and forth, or you change governors, and then the governor can then also do the art of the compromise. These are the only things that I could see that could possibly be. In any case, my number here is 631-451-1039, as we try to look at any of this that makes any sense at all. So this congressional campaign that's upcoming, 59 days away, 59 days away, What does it say? It says that we have to all be vigilant in terms of reading about the issues and deciding which way we want to go. I just fear that there's so much anti-Trump stuff out there that people are just going to vote against the Republicans because they don't like Donald Trump. And then, in essence, they'll be voting for, in many cases, Democrats that believe in this craziness that's out there. And they certainly don't represent all of the Democratic Party, but it doesn't matter. They're the ones with all the oxygen. And they're the ones that are taking a big part of what is happening in this country right now. Maybe someday the Democratic Party will go back to the way it was. And I call it now the late, great Democratic Party. I don't know what else to say. And I'm hoping that people make the right choices come November. Just vote for some common sense candidates, folks. That's all you have to do. If you can find a Democrat that's a common sense candidate, then so be it, if you can find one. But just common sense. And what is common sense? Bad people should be in jail, and good people should be able to be out and live affordably. How about that? That the good people should have an affordable situation in terms of being able to afford what we need. We live in a very high-priced state, so that's going to be the role of the New York State Legislature and the role of the next governor to at least try to make some sense on how to make New York State a more affordable place to live. It's a very expensive place to live. You can't keep piling up taxes on people. How are you spending money and so on? I think it all boils down to that, and I think that's something that we need to take a quick and a fast look at and try to come back with common sense. That's all we say. 631-451-1039. We've got Paul from Natica. Go ahead, Paul.
12: Hey, Tom. Yesterday you had a conversation with Tony Coates regarding the Democratic candidate Gallant, who had the illicit photos.
18: Well, you know, Paul, you'd have to say he's very transparent.
12: But you gotta understand, you know, and I have a feeling I'm not in Tony Coates' head, but the reason he was so quick to say it is what it is, and is because the guy did in polling, the guy's doing terribly against LaLota. He doesn't have any money compared to LaLota. So it's very easy for the Democrats to jump off of this guy like and discount him like he's a nothing burger, because he is. So I have a feeling that's why Tony Coates was so quick to say, you know, it's no big deal if we lose him, because they never had him. He never was going to amount to that. And then as far as, I applaud Ray Tierney for saying that law doesn't apply to him. And I think our police forces in both counties should say the law doesn't apply to them either. Yeah. And just go ahead and cooperate in the name of public safety. And, New York State all the time, if they don't like a federal law, they just disregard it on a whim, because political, the left doesn't like it. So Hochul all the time pulls crap with not abiding by federal law. So I say all our police forces, in the name of safety, should cooperate with ICE. They wouldn't have to send people, look at Minneapolis. That's the reason why people got shot. They had to send all the ICE guys in the streets.
18: Exactly.
12: And you could just pick them up at the courthouse with two guys.
18: Exactly.
12: Ladies could pick them up.
18: The local police departments are so much better at that, Paul. They're so much better at crowd control. They know the people. It would work. It's sinful.
12: The Democrat Party wants mayhem in the streets. It's the first, the communists do it all the time. They want anarchy. And by doing that, they want everything to blow up on the present administration and have a killing in the streets. They don't care about the people that are going to get killed. It's a great narrative for them, is the way they look at it. Otherwise, you would cooperate. Look at 9/11. They always said afterwards, if we only had a little bit more cooperation, maybe we would have known what was going to happen. So, come on, you got to cooperate. That's what. You shouldn't have it. Different police forces, FBI, CIA, not talking to each other. You know, they That's a terrible.
18: Well, but Paul, that's the name of the law. It's called the non-cooperation agreement between the two. It's absurd. You know, your suggestion. Your suggestion that Nassau and Suffolk, let's say, just don't abide by the law. The point is, you'd have Letitia James, the New York State Attorney General, will end up suing us as taxpayers, represented by Suffolk County and by Nassau County. They would file a lawsuit against us here as the residents of Suffolk County, Paul.
12: The hell with them. Good. Yeah. And then we can get Ray Tierney to combat the lawsuit.
18: Yeah.
12: You know,
18: yeah. He's amazing. For him to say that on this program, that was pretty amazing. That was pretty amazing.
12: Love it. If it's written so it says police forces, it's written so it says police forces. It doesn't say DAs.
18: Right.
12: Great. They screwed up, in New York State. As
18: yeah, exactly. Exactly. So. Very much so. Thanks, Paul. Always a pleasure to hear from you. 631-451-1039, Mike over there in Rocky Point. Good, Mike.
19: How you doing, Tom?
18: I'm doing good. I'm doing good.
19: Good, Tom. Yeah, Tom, I would talk about ICE and cooperation because your party, you know, you talk about the Democratic Party being, you know, hoping that it comes back one day. The Republican Party, it's not, you're not Republican. You're an independent, whatever you call yourself, but you're a MAGA. It's MAGA. It's as far right as you can go. And it's without, you talk about common sense, Tom. It's not common sense. When I'm looking at 450 gas prices, when I'm looking at 620 diesel, which diesel is what trucks use, Tom. So everything, and I'm talking about tariffs, taxes, they're called taxes. Prices on everything are through the roof, Tom. You don't want to talk about that, and I get it. You want to talk about, you know, whatever you can to scare people into voting Republican. But, you know, my thing with as far as cooperation with ICE, you know, is it too much to ask ICE to wear body cams, Tom? They couldn't afford it, which is a bunch of bullshit, and we know that. They could afford it, Tom, because they're hiring people off the street.
18: I think they did, boy. I think they were funding them for that. Yeah, they were funding them.
19: One second, Tom. They're giving them a solid 47 days of training, Tom, which is not enough to train a kid at McDonald's, Tom, and you know that. It's an absolute embarrassment, Tom. To ask for proper training, correct training, body cam, so we can actually see what the hell is going on, not shoot people in the street, Tom, because they're actual citizens, or even if they're illegal immigrants, you don't shoot them in the freaking street. Because they deserve to have some kind of judicial process, Tom. But we don't want to say that because that's the truth. We want to watch Fox News and we want to say they're bad. They're all bad people and Trump's cleaning out America. No, he's not, Tom. He made the country as bad as possible, filled with morons. Tell me something good, Tom, that the guy has done. I'll get the lobotomy and I'll join you. I'll join you.
18: Tell you something good about what Donald Trump has done. I think to a large extent, he's restored a lot of the private sector in the economy. We're talking about all the $10 trillion coming. I mean, I could go through that record by record. But, Mike, I want to take apart what you just said. You know, in terms of there are answers to the law enforcement problem when it comes down to the undocumented migrant that has committed a number of crimes. Yes, you talk about Renee Good and the other guy there and so on. That never would have happened if you had a cooperation agreement with local police departments, except that the Common Sense Party at least advocates that. But the party, for some reason, this advocacy that you have for the modern-day Democratic Party, you could take that apart one by one by one of all the different things that they want, particularly when it comes down to the economy. You know, you're talking about the price of fuel and so on. Yeah, the price of fuel. Nobody is going to defend the price of fuel. Right now, it's causing a major problem for the American people. We know that. We experienced it through Biden, and we're experiencing it through the Trump administration right now. And that's going to have to all come out at some point with a resolution of the Iranian conflict. But at the same time, who's got the more common sense when it comes down to how to run this country? And if you, for the whole thing on Friday, what took place with 9/11, the Mandami and AOC are having a grand old time. You could see they don't have any sort of real feeling that the rest of us had on Friday. And we saw that. And we saw that you have El Saib and all these people. These people are far left radicals that I think at some point are all going to go away. But right now, the late, great Democratic Party is sitting somewhere, and maybe it'll come back. But to try to defend that point of view, which is, I don't know if that's really what you're trying to do, but at the same time, saying, name me one thing that Trump has done. If anything, he's given this country back a little bit, and I'm going to say this a little bit because his ratings are low, but at least to believe that we're going to move back in the right direction compared to where we were. We were suffering under Biden big time, and not just the economy.
19: We're doing great, Tom. We're doing fantastic.
18: Yeah, well, I think we kind of are. If it wasn't for Iran,
19: yeah,
18: I think
19: let,
18: we kind of.
19: Let me speak, Tom.
18: All right.
19: Speak, Tom.
18: And then I got to get to that.
19: White again, Tom. That's what Trump's doing, right?
18: Make America what?
19: Make America right. White again, Tom.
18: White again? The racists are on the Democratic side. Are you serious?
19: You vote with white supremacists.
18: No, the white supremacy is on the other side. The racism's on the other side. They're constantly going after. Are you kidding me with that? Yeah. Yeah, Mike, you're living in an alternative universe.
19: The guy that tried to steal an election, that told the Proud Boys to stand back and stand by, that pardoned them to beat the hell out of the cops, that you can't name, Tom.
18: Racism is coming from that, the Democratic side. All right.
19: Can you name one cop from Washington that day? From Washington on January 6th, can you name one?
18: I could.
19: 6 months.
18: I mean, what is your point? I mean, your point is police officers were injured that day. We know that. What does that got to do with anything anymore? It doesn't. Fanon, it was his name. I can name him. I can name him.
19: You named one, Tom. Great job, buddy.
18: I can name him. All right. Yeah, Mike. You know, Mike, really. Come on. Get real. Nelson. Ronnie. You got 3 minutes.
20: There we go again. When the argument doesn't succeed, it's racism.
18: Yeah. I mean, they're the racists. I've never seen a racist party in my life like that. You know, maybe it's not their Jim Crow, what they were doing back in the 1950s and 60s. And I'm talking about the old Southern Democratic Party. But right now, everything is racist with them. Everything. Oh my God.
20: Yeah. I'll give you a couple things right off the bat, Mike. The Trump accounts, he closed the border. He kept Kamala Harris from becoming president. He brought the crime rate down, crime rates at its lowest in years. When he took office, he brought the price of eggs down. What else should I go on and on about, Mike? It's just a broken record with this guy.
18: Yeah, I mean, you know, the Trump accounts were good. I believe he's going to try to do that dividend thing. I think that's all good. There's so many good things. You know, bringing in the private sector. There's so many things there that I would say. But it is, I think you'll agree with me, Nelson. It is being overshadowed by this conflict in Iran. It's being overshadowed by it, and that's a problem.
20: Yeah, but the thing is, Tom, nobody, gas prices are killing me. I drive for a living.
18: Yeah, they, yeah.
20: So it's gone up for me like, two times, you know. Yeah. I'm paying twice as what I did, and I'm paying about $400 to $500 a week in gas, and that's on the low end. So, but you know what? What's the alternative? Nuclear Iran? I mean, okay, I understand gas prices are up, but how else were you going to combat what Iran was doing and what Iran would have done to us if they got a nuclear weapon?
18: Right. And that's still out there. I'm praying that there's going to be a good resolution that's going to be favorable to the Western world, to peace-loving people all over the world. This is not a peace-loving nation. This is a terrorist country we're talking about.
20: This is what they call in sports Monday morning quarterback. You can sit back and go back over the decisions and stuff, but what are you going to do when the situation's on the line and, you know, you don't have the benefit of hindsight? You have to make the decision, and you have to make the best decision going forward. And you know what's racist, Tom? Watching all these blacks get killed in Chicago and nobody lifting up their finger or doing a damn thing about it or saying a damn thing about it. That's racist because you know what? It's like when the serial killer used to go around killing prostitutes. Nobody cared because they thought their lives don't matter.
18: They thought their lives
20: didn't matter. Blacks, that their lives don't matter.
18: Very much so. Nelson, thank you. We're at the 2 o'clock hour. Everybody have a good day, safe day, happy day. We'll see you all tomorrow.

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4: For 103.9 LI News Radio, I'm Jay Oliver. Police in Suffolk County continuing their crackdown on illegal street takeovers across the area. This week, detectives releasing video of a recent meetup in Yapik, and it shows dozens of vehicles speeding down Express Drive North off of Exit 66, 1 a.m. Sunday. Officers wound up responding to the area just west of Sills Road. After a complaint came in, and four people were arrested. All four suspects were from Connecticut. Police on the hunt for the man who robbed the Rockville Center gas station at knife point early last Thursday morning. It happened at the BP on Sunrise Highway just before 4 o'clock on September the 10th. Police have released surveillance video. It shows the suspect walking behind the counter. He pulled a knife on an employee and then slashed that employee in the face before opening the cash register. The employee was taken to a hospital and has since been released. For 103.9 LI News Radio, I'm Jay Oliver.
5: ABC News, I'm Wayne Cabot. Donald Trump's name cannot appear on the facade of the Kennedy Center. A federal judge blocking the tribute to Trump less than an hour before the board of the center was supposed to meet about that. Judge Christopher Cooper saying it needs Congress's blessing. Update from Los Angeles, the DA Nathan Hochman on their case against Nick Reiner in the murders of his parents, Rob and Michelle.
6: The district attorney's office will not be seeking the death penalty in this case. That means that the maximum sentence that Mr. Reiner will be looking at is life without the possibility of parole.
5: President Trump today tearing into the justices he appointed who voted against his executive order, limiting vote by mail so close to the election. He calls it a big loss for America. Another all-time high for diesel, says AAA. $6.27 today. Global oil just hit $109 a barrel. Families using oil to heat their homes could see a more than 30% increase in their bills this fall. This is ABC News.
7: From the LI News Radio Weather Center, for today we'll have plenty of sunshine, high 72, partly cloudy tonight, low 52. Wednesday, sunny, high 76, mainly clear Wednesday night, low 58. Thursday, sunny, high 78, mostly cloudy Thursday night, low 64. Friday, partly sunny, high 78. Mostly sunny Saturday with a high of 72. From the LI News Radio Weather Center, I'm meteorologist Jim Rinaldi.
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16: 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In the meantime, we have today So exciting is the question is, how did you get to where you are today, right? We have Todd Crouch from SilverSunConsulting.com. Todd is the owner of the Cleaning Authority, Fishers, where he grew the business from $1.8 million in revenue to more than $4 million while building a diverse, high-performing team and a workplace culture, which we're going to talk about workplace culture, centered on respect, accountability, and results. A CPA, an MBA, he has a lot of BAs, right? And more than 30 years of experience leading organizations, Todd has helped grow businesses ranging from startups to multi-billion dollar enterprises. And over the course of his career, he's founded a fund administration firm that grew to $2 billion, yes, with a B, $2 billion in assets under administration, and helped launch a banking unit that scaled to $14 billion in assets. The man knows what he's talking about, just saying. So today, Todd is the founder of Silver Sun Consulting, where he helps home service business owners solve the growth problems that keep companies stuck. And through his keynotes on leadership, thriving workplace culture, and scalable business growth, Todd teaches practical strategies that help leaders build stronger teams, improve performance, and create businesses that grow without burnout or chaos. And he does have a book. His book is Life's Ironies, My Journey on the Road Less Traveled. And you can find that on Amazon, as well as with this episode. The link is below, as well as his contact information and his website. Todd, welcome to the show.
17: Thank you, Lori. What an honor to be here.
16: I'm so happy that you're here. I'm so excited to talk about this because you are in my wheelhouse. I absolutely love this. Talking about culture in someone's business is so, so important. So let's just jump right in because there's so much meat here to talk about. And it's only an hour show, so we're not going to have a lot of time. So how does leadership directly impact the personal well-being and the overall life balance?
17: So the leaders are the ones who set the tone inside the organization. They let the entire organization know what is valued and what is not. So if the organization is focused on growth at any cost, you're likely to have an organization with high turnover, a lot of staff that's unhappy, they're miserable, they might be working incredibly long hours, feel unappreciated. On the other side, if you have a leadership who sees people as individuals that are valuable, they're seen, they're heard, their ideas and input are welcomed, you're going to find an organization that's healthy, that's thriving. People stay a long time. They enjoy working there. Their performance is just so much higher than somebody who just walks in and I'm living for Friday and a paycheck.
16: No, 100%. Because they're more engaged. They're more engaged in the whole process because they feel that their voice is valued, right? So of course you're going to be more engaged and more. I bet you they have less sick days and things like that. But that leads me to another obvious question: is, you know, a lot of times people are successful, but high-performance individuals still experience burnout. Why is that?
17: High-performance individuals, if you really look at their lifestyles, are very imbalanced. They tend to be all work, all the time. It comes before play. It comes before family. It's at the cost of their own health oftentimes because they're putting in such long hours. And what we're often seeing part of things that they do well, but we don't see what's happening to them in their private lives.
16: Yeah. And success doesn't always beget a calm life, right? Because you constantly just focus on that one thing. And we need to have a diversity. I always tell my clients, you know, don't think about the weekends as some time that you work. You need to have work time and other time to your brain so it comes up with the answers. I know when I have a really tough question and I can't find an answer or a solution to a problem or a challenge, I'll go out on the boat or I'll go play golf. And no doubt I'm on one of the holes and I'm like, oh, I got it. I know what to do because I gave my brain some time to breathe so it would have an answer. Or I ask a smarter person than me, and more likely than not, the smarter person has the answer. So that's an exciting thing. You work with a lot of corporations. You work with a lot of individuals. I mean, listening to your bio, reading your bio, I was like, holy moly, you know how to really help people make money. But within that, you're also identifying like those hidden habits or patterns that create overwhelm and self-sabotage. Talk about what that looks like. What are those hidden patterns or self-sabotaging activities that are creating that overwhelm?
17: Well, it starts out so innocently. You start working longer hours, get more done, you get recognition, you take on more projects, become the go-to person. And when you're the go-to person, everybody wants your help. Everybody wants some of your time. That old adage about if you want to get something done, give it to somebody who's busy. There's just some truth to that.
16: Yeah, true.
17: They're the ones who do get things done. It comes at a cost, though. Yeah. With those long hours, they're not going home. They're not. I lived it, too. You didn't go home. You didn't eat well. You barely saw the family. A lot of times recreation was resorting to alcohol or something like that because you're on such a high from work, and then the alcohol relaxes you. Many times those people abuse alcohol. And unfortunately, recreational drugs and stuff are included in that category too. It's very easy, even prescription drugs, over-the-counter things. Sleep aids at night, something to wake you up in the morning, go, go, go all day.
16: Yeah.
17: And for a time, they're just superstars at work. And they either figure out how to balance it or they at some point crash and burn.
16: And when you're brought in, do you help them with that? Do you help them identify? Because a lot of times when we're doing it, we don't even realize we're doing it.
17: It's true. It's a gradual thing. It's that slippery slope that once you start down that path, it's just more, more, more, more, and it picks up speed and momentum as you go. But the people come to me and they're saying, well, I'm not growing. I'm working all these hours. I'm barely able to pay myself. What do I do? What's wrong? So that's where we take their business apart and examine it piece by piece from the front end all the way through to the back end.
16: Yeah.
17: Fix their marketing, fix their operations, fix their staff and customer acquisition and retention, and at the same time, fix their culture.
16: Yeah, let's talk about that culture. Culture is so important. We have so many disengaged people. They feel like they're not seen, they're not heard. And how does one fix a culture? You know, there's different, I find there's different management styles, and some are like, listen, they're here to work for me. They work for me. I don't need to hear from them. I just need them to get the job done. How do you go in and finesse the culture and have them recognize the importance of happy workers?
17: A lot of it is applying what I teach in one of my keynote speeches on leadership. And it's the lead framework. Let go, empower, align and develop are the four pillars of the framework. So these people are already doing everything themselves. They're the central hub of everything that goes on in their business. They make every decision, they review everything, and they have no life. So I start by getting them to pick up something small from their desk and give it to somebody who works for them. And so now we're letting go of something small. And we're working on building the habit of letting go, letting other people do it. In the process of letting go, that person can't do it unless they're empowered to do it. They have to have the authority necessary and the tools to do it. So now we've given them tools, we've given them responsibility, but we want to make sure it's in alignment with the goals of the organization. That's the align factor. And then develop. We want them to grow, because the more the people around you grow, then the stronger your organization is, the better the ideas that they bring to you, the better the solutions that they bring to you. And so often we think of developers, send them off to the conference room, HR is going to have them watch videos for the next 2 days. And, oh, my God, no. Development is
16: no.
17: Simple conversations explaining how, what your thought process was when you made a decision and why you made the decision that you did, what the pros and cons were. It's those conversations around the water cooler and the coffee machine that talk about what we're going to do and why we're going to do it. That's development. They're absorbing this and learning as you go.
16: Yeah, that's empowering too. I know that when people come into my office and what do I do with this? And I was like, I don't know. What would you do? What do you think we should do? And they'll come up with the answer. And 9 times out of 10, it's the perfect answer. You know, that, okay, that works. Take it. Go. You know, so having them involved in it and not control freaking it and telling them what to do is important. Plus, 9 times out of 10, I'll throw something on the table for my team and they'll make it far better than anything that I had thought of. So by letting that go and having those conversation, that development, but not watching a video, that's not really going to do anything about it. They really need to get their own wings, and some of it will have some setback, right? Some of it will cause a little bit of, you know, maybe bad decisions, and that's okay because we can basically fix almost everything. So you empower them to a level where it's not going to negatively impact your cash flow per se, but we may have to make some adjustments based on the decisions that they make. But so how do you go about teaching people how to empower their employees? Because that's a nuance.
17: It is very much a nuance. It's what I did with my managers in the cleaning company. And they literally run the company for me now.
16: Right.
17: They were cleaners when they first started. They went and scrubbed toilets at first. And we saw potential in them and promoted them to managers.
16: Yeah.
17: And then I started working on turning them into leaders. At first, they would come to me, Todd, we have a problem. What do we do? And I would say, well, we could do A or we could do B. And here's the pros and cons of each. We discuss it and make a decision. And then I was guiding them toward coming to me with potential solutions. So the next phase of evolution was, Todd, we have a problem. We think we could do A or we think we could do B. So we would talk it through again. And what's the pros and cons and why would we choose? Then we reached the third level of evolution in a leader. And they would say, Todd, we had a problem. And this is what we did to solve it.
16: Yes.
17: So we're not done because there's a fourth level. And the fourth level is silence. Every once in a while they come and they go, Todd, we think you'd want to know. We had a problem. It's something a little bit bigger, but we think you'd want to just know about it. But we already solved it. We already took care of it. And they started bringing ideas and they started bringing solutions and they started actually, I could tell when they internalized my vision of culture and they were coming up with even better ideas than I ever could have come up with to improve the culture of the company.
16: Yes, yes, yes, yes. So definitely. And that's true development. That's true ability to have them walk away with tools. And you always want to be, I call it the farm team. You always want to be building, guiding your replacement so that you could go someplace else. I know at one place I couldn't go anyplace because they were like, well, we can't do it because you have to do it. And I was like, yeah, but I'm done with it. This person can do it. And finally I got through that conversation with the CEO. It was, you know, a transition period, but had I not trained them, they wouldn't have had the tools to allow me to go to my next level too. So that's another thing with leadership. They forget about that is that there's other levels you can go to always, always, always, always, right?
17: Well, in addition to training them, if you want to rise up in an organization yourself, you've got to pick things up off your desk and give them to people. You have to create the space on your desk to do the higher level tasks.
16: Yeah. Yeah. So good. So good. So what does it look like to lead with intention instead of reacting to everything? And you know, if you follow me, I'm all about intentional decisions and living life intentionally. So what does that look like?
17: Intention is having a vision of what the result is that you want. It can be what you want the organization to look like and how you want it to behave, what you want the culture to feel like. Intention can be on a smaller scale. What type of result do we want from a project or from servicing a customer? What do we want their experience to look like and feel like? That's intentional. It's not just going out and saying, oh, We have to clean a house or we have to repair something. It's what do we want the experience to be? Yeah. How do we want

0: It's hard because you're going in someone's house and that's very personal and private. And having this team to know what to do and how to step through that is very, very careful. You have to be very careful, right?
1: Oh, you find out about that when you accidentally break somebody's picture, and that was the picture that their child made in art class in third grade, and you cannot go to Amazon and replace that frame.
0: Right. Because it had the macaroni glue to it, right? I hear you. That's just amazing. What got you into this business?
1: It was a winding path. I spent so many years in financial services doing work in hedge funds, private equity, venture capital, mostly operational and accounting finance work. And we fast forward to March 2020. I had taken a job transfer to Indianapolis to work in the operations center for Alter Domus. And it's just honestly, the match for me was not a good match. It wasn't going particularly well. And I was let go. Friday, March 6th at 11:30 a.m. Didn't feel good, but at the same time, it solved the problem for me that I was having trouble solving on my own, because I was looking for what else can I do that's a better fit. So I did what I always did. Anytime I needed my next opportunity, I said, well, what's my corporate option? What is available to buy? What could I build? About 10 days later, I'm looking on a business broker's website, and there's the cleaning company for sale. So I literally showed it to my wife. I go, oh, look at this. It's producing the income that we need. It's right in our backyard. And her reaction was, a cleaning company? Seriously, a cleaning company? Well, with that glowing endorsement of my idea, I bought it.
0: With that supportive response.
1: Yes, that supportive response. Fast forward after the transaction closed, and it really was mine. We thought it would happen in July, but it was delayed because of COVID. It didn't actually become mine until September of 2020. Now she's making the daily deposits, and she says, a cleaning business. But it turned out to be the perfect launch pad for really what I've been all about my whole life. It's just about culture and how we treat people inside organizations. Mm-hmm. And we think about it, we all have access to the same tools, technology, and AI. The only limiting factor there is how big is our budget? But what's the thing that puts us over the top, heads and shoulders above all the other organizations? It's the people factor. It's having our people go out and really care about the work they do compared to the competition down the street whose people, some days you get a great job, the next day you don't get a great job, they leave a mess behind in your house after they fix your plumbing, or toilet in one room's clean, the toilet in the other bathroom could be better.
0: Yeah. How do you get the consistency? I mean, the hardest thing to do with a business is managing your employees. How do you derive that consistency of service? Because that's what we're looking for.
1: We do it a couple of ways. It's the whole incentive system that we built into the business that is very foundational to the cultural transformation that occurred. Stop saying no and don't and threatening consequences all the time. The whole world is that way. Every sign that you look at is don't do something and here's a consequence. So we told them what the customers are asking for, and we told the staff what the rewards were for delivering that. When the customers told us that they were happy with the work that we did, it created alignment from the top to the bottom of the organization. We think of customer, owners, management, staff, they have a reason to care about the work that they did.
0: Yeah.
1: It's not just saying thank you for a good job. It's thank you and here's a reward on your next paycheck.
0: Yeah. So that's the money, the big money behind it is that you have a reward system for an expectation. Do you ask them for feedback?
1: Constantly. Our system will ask them as soon as we complete a claim, how was your experience?
0: Yeah.
1: If they

0: say it was a good experience. The cleaners get $10 each for that clean. Then the system will say, would you be willing to leave us a Google review? If they leave a Google review, the cleaners get $15 more. So it's potentially $25 more for anything from an hour, hour and a half, 2 hours worth of work. People who are earning $500 to $800 a week and taking home an extra $50, $100, even $150 a week in bonus money, that to them, that's life changing.
1: Yeah, 100%. 100%. That's the difference between having something in the bank and not. So that is amazing. You're listening to Healthy Lifestyle with Lori Ann. We're going to take a short break. We're going to come back with Todd. We're going to continue this conversation. I want to know more about how business owners can succeed without sacrificing health, right? So we'll be right back.
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5: 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And also, the latest on AI and the data centers.
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9: For 103.9 LI News Radio, I'm Jay Albert. Police are looking for the man who robbed the Rockville Center gas station at knife point early last Thursday morning. It happened at the BP on Sunrise Highway just before 3:45 a.m. on the 10th of September. Police have released surveillance video showing the suspect walk behind the counter, pull a knife on an employee, and slash the employee on the face before opening the cash register. The employee was taken to the hospital and has since been released. Police in Suffolk continuing their crackdown on illegal street takeovers across the region. This week, detectives released video of a recent meetup in Yaphank that shows dozens of vehicles speeding down Express Drive North off exit 66 at 1 a.m. Sunday. Officers wound up responding to the area just west of Sills Road after a complaint came in, and four people were arrested. All four suspects are from Meriden, Connecticut. For 103.9 LI News Radio, I'm Jay Oliver.
10: ABC News, I'm Wayne Cabot. Donald Trump's name cannot appear on the facade of the Kennedy Center. A federal judge blocking the tribute to Trump less than an hour before the board of the center was supposed to meet about that. Judge Christopher Cooper saying it needs Congress's blessing. Update from Los Angeles, the DA, Nathan Hochman, on their case against Nick Reiner in the murders of his parents, Rob and Michelle.
11: The district attorney's office will not be seeking the death penalty in this case. That means that the maximum sentence that Mr. Reiner will be looking at is life without the possibility of parole.
10: President Trump today tearing into the justices he appointed who voted against his executive order, limiting vote by mail so close to the election. He calls it a big loss for America. Another all-time high for diesel, says AAA. $6.27 today. Global oil just hit $109 a barrel. Families using oil to heat their homes could see a more than 30% increase in their bills this fall. This is ABC News.
12: From the LI News Radio Weather Center. As from the evening, we'll have some clouds, mostly clear and a low around 56. Wednesday, some clouds. Clouds will give way to sunshine with a high near 73. Wednesday night, partly cloudy skies. Overnight, low around 61. For Thursday, mostly sunny skies throughout the day with a high near 77. Thursday night, mostly cloudy skies. We'll have a low around 65. Friday, mostly sunny skies, high of 78. Friday night, partly cloudy. Overnight, low of 58. From the LI News Weather Center, I'm Chris Keith.
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6: 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We will respond to that as well. So, at the break, I found out I mispronounced Todd's last name. It's Todd Krause. I apologize for that, but I want to make sure you get to the right person. And he has this wonderful book called Life's Ironies, My Journey on the Road Less Traveled. It's on Amazon, links below, as well as his website. All the information is with us. It's silversunconsulting.com. So we're talking to Todd about really a consistency and incentive system to really create this really beautiful organization and culture within his organizations and other organizations. And I love that you talk about clarity over chaos. And that business, cleaning business, could be very chaotic. You're dealing with the public. You're dealing with their homes. We're very high maintenance. There's a lot of things that can go wrong, but there's a lot of things that go well. And you really incentivize your staff for when they do things really well. So that kind of gives them that buy-in, right? What's your thought process behind it?
7: It's fairly simple, actually. In today's world, where everybody is so focused on AI technology, most of the employees around us are not happy campers. They don't feel seen. They don't feel heard. They certainly don't feel valued. Their work reflects that. It gets the job done, but it doesn't take it to the next level where it's a wow. So I simply looked at the world and said, well, we all have access to these tools. We all have access to this technology. What else can we do that is game changing? And the thing is to focus on the people. Not only does it make daily life running the organization, the business, so much easier, because you stop saying no to everything. You stop saying don't. You stop calling people into offices to tell them what they did wrong. you start giving them rewards for doing it right. And all of a sudden, everybody wants to do it right. They want the rewards. And they bring their heart and their commitment to work with them. The other thing that we do is we recognize that when you hire somebody, you get the whole person. There's no leaving your personal life at the door when you walk through the door to go to work. That means that they come with families, they come with parents, they come with children. These people get sick. They need help at times. They need care. Their cars break down. Other emergencies happen. So when we create the space that allows them to solve their problems, they come back to work with gratitude and a level of commitment that you just don't see in the typical organization today. And they take that gratitude and that commitment out to every single job they do. So let's put that into an image that you can relate to. You call plumber A because there's a leak in your utility room. He shows up, he's got his tools, his uniform is a little rumpled, could be a little cleaner, not so sure about the shoes. By the way, those tools look a little greasy and dirty too. Tromp, tromp, tromp, he goes through your house, leaves footprints, fixes your problem, leaves a mess in your utility room, hands you a bill on the way out. Or you call cleaner B, plumber B, neat uniform, clean tools, puts on shoe covers, fixes your problem, cleans the area that he worked in. It sparkles now, not a footprint. And yes, he wants to be paid too, so he hands you a bill. Which business are you going to recommend to your friends and families? Who are you going to call the next time you have a problem? They both fixed your problem, but one of them did it in a way that showed real care and real concern for you as a customer and pride in a job well done.
6: Yeah. I love that. My dad always said he always left his jobs better than when he came in. Same thing, you know, just being respectful of someone's house, being respectful of someone's environment. And it's a big difference. I'm more likely to call back the second person than the first person because that first person gave me agita and left me with yet another problem. They were there to solve a problem, but then they left me with another problem, which was cleaning up after them. And that's, nobody wants that, right? And you're calling in a cleaning organization, right? You would think that they would leave it clean and neat. And anybody coming into someone's house should be respectful of it. So I love it when people put on booties and they come in my house. Just like, that's amazing. Just amazing.
7: We experience it on a daily basis. It's not uncommon to have a customer who says, well, I can get my house cleaned for a couple of dollars less by somebody else. So we say, oh, okay, well, we're sorry to lose you. But it's very typical. They call us back a month, 2 months later, and they usually say, can I get back on your schedule, please? They did not do as good a job as you do.
6: Yeah. Well, you get what you pay for, as they say, right? The old saying goes, you get what you pay for. And that's a beautiful thing. Now, you go out and you teach other people how to run cleaning businesses, correct? I know you speak in front of large organizations about the right way to raise a culture that makes it successful. If your employees are successful, your business is successful, right?
7: That's absolutely true.
6: Yeah. So how can business owners build success without sacrificing their health or their relationships?
7: The biggest thing to do is to stop being your company's most important employee. You don't need to make every decision. Start letting go of the little things, especially the routine things. Give them to somebody that you pay to work for you. Let them do that. Yes, you can check on it from time to time, but if you're making every decision, if you're approving every purchase order, if you're reviewing and supervising every job that gets done, you don't have a life.
6: Yeah.
7: You have to let go of that. You have to trust the people around you to be able to do things for you. Otherwise, what happens is if you can't hold it in your arms and keep, things start to fall through the cracks.
6: Yeah.
7: But when you let go of things, other people are going to step up and they are going to bring you ideas. They're going to bring you solutions.
6: Yeah. And it makes you more present. It makes you more present. You got to find that balance, right? It's so hard. Like, what are the steps to be able to find that balance? Practical steps.
7: Correct. But usually what happens is we start with something small, something very routine. And the person I'm talking to, I have this sense of, it's relief to not have to do that over and over again every day. Answering certain types of email, taking certain types of routine calls, filling out certain forms. It's just, so then it gets to be easier to let go of the second and the third and the fourth. And after a while, they start looking around their desk, oh, and you can have this and this and this too.
6: Yes. Yeah. 100%. And it's really right. Intentionally focusing on what really matters, what you need to do versus what other people can do.
7: You're the business leader. You're the business owner. You should be focused on strategy. You should be focused on what experience are we trying to create? Not filling out the same form over and over again all day long, every day.
6: I like to call it working on your business as opposed to working in your business. Filling out the form is working in your business. Working on your business is being that visionary and finding what our next steps are going to be, you know, down the line. Not working the every day. Every day should be done and run by the staff, right? If you train them properly.
7: It does one other thing that is huge for people who own businesses. If you work in the business and you are the business because you do everything, there is no business if you don't get up in the morning and you don't go to work.
6: What if something happens to you?
7: Yeah, what if something happens to you? Then there, you don't have a business.
6: Yeah.
7: But when you remove yourself from the business and you start working on it, and this can be gradual, it can be in stages. Once the business can run without you having to be there 100% of the time, it has value. It can live on beyond you. Now, in the future, if you decide, I don't want to do this anymore, or things change in your life and you decide you can no longer do it, and you can sell it. You have an asset. It's in your portfolio.
6: Yeah. It's an actual book of business. But when everything is in your head, it's not a book of business. You can't sell it.
7: When it's standardized and people know what to do, they come in and they do it for you and for your customers. That's exactly what you said, a book of business.
6: Yeah. And you're building process is what you're doing. You're creating process so everybody knows what that process is and it makes it easy. So there's step one, step two, step three. But what role does mindset play?
7: Mindset is huge. It's the difference between thinking, well, it's my way or it's wrong. If I don't do it, it's not right. And the mindset that says, wow, these other people who I've hired are intelligent, they're smart, they have ideas, they can solve problems. And guess what? Oftentimes it's better than what I can do.
6: Yeah, so true. You're wearing so many hats as an owner. And if you can offset one of those hats, it's a really good idea. Plus, you're looking at more freedom. And that's something that a lot of owners, business owners don't look at. The freedom to be able to leave and know your trusted employees will be able to continue the business. And you can go and have a vacation. That's something I see a lot with my startups is they're in their business. They're not looking at on their business and they're not releasing. To your point, it's not really a business if you have to be there.
7: The three things that people should be working toward if they have a business is that freedom that you talked about, the ability to live the lifestyle that they want to live.
6: Yes.
7: And building wealth. If you are the business, you have a job. If you have a true business that is a book of business, now you are building wealth.
6: Yeah. Yeah. And I love what you said because I'm all about lifestyle. When I start goal setting, I don't start with goal setting. I start with what lifestyle do you want? And I tell this story often, but it's true. I had a client who every year would say she wants to make $1.2 million. It was always that number. And I'm like, okay. I was like, let's talk about your lifestyle. What do you need? Like, what money do you need? I know you want to make $1.2 million, and if we can definitely build you up to do that, but what do you need right now? And when she went through everything, she needed $150,000. And that was really putting money away, having, like, that was the whole bucket. plus bucket list items and all that other good stuff. And I was like, still want $1.2 million? She goes, well, yes, but I know I can live my life that I want right now in the lifestyle I want right now, because she was already making $160,000 a year. So when we put it in perspective of what lifestyle and starting of what lifestyle do you want, that changes your mindset as to what steps you're going to take in your business. And that freedom allows you to be more creative. That creativity allows you to create a better culture, I believe. What do you think? What say you?
7: I agree with that. People focus too much on top line revenue.
6: Yes.
7: That's the wrong number. The number that counts is how much are you putting in your bank?
6: Right.
7: You can have 1.2 million in revenue, but you can also have a company which has 1.195 million in expenses, and you're putting $5,000 into your bank. Or you can have a company that earns $600,000 in revenue, has $400,000 in expenses, and you're putting $200,000 in the bank.
6: Yep. Yep. Yep. So it really, you know, I always say follow the money, but don't chase the money. The money will come if you build the right business. The money will come if you're paying attention to the finances. I always, when I work with startups or businesses, the first place I go is financials. I want to see your financials. I want to see what your book of business looks like right now. I want to see what you're doing. I had a client who came to me and they weren't making any money. They weren't considering other expenses. They were like, well, that doesn't count. I'm like, what do you mean it doesn't count? You're paying for it. It counts. I promise you it counts. Now they're making a whole lot of money. And that's a good thing, because they change their mindset and they're looking in the right places. And I know that you help people do that. You bring them along so that they know how to run this business, and you run it seamlessly. Like, you're not on site. You have your people running your business, correct?
7: That's correct. I'm actually in my home office at the moment, and they're wrapping up the day at the cleaning company.
6: Yeah. Isn't that great? Like, how free do you feel? How does that make you feel? I want you to tell the listeners what that feels like.
7: It's pretty amazing after years of working long hours and being the doer.
6: For other people.
7: For other people. To sit back and think, in that business, I have 60 people from 14 countries working for me. I mean, when I think about it, I go, wow, how did that happen? And I'm here having a conversation with you.
6: Yeah, life is good. Life is good. You did the right things. 14 different countries, you said. Oh my gosh, that's huge. That's absolutely huge. And you're managing all those people. It's wonderful.
7: Oh, no, I have the vision. My managers are managing the people.
6: Right, you had the vision. Right. Amazing. Just amazing. I love that. And so now what does your wife think?
7: Well, my wife is pretty amazed. It actually, what has happened is the wife I referred to earlier in the episode passed in July of 21, and I've since remarried. So she was pretty amazed when we first visited the office, because we have a picture wall with everybody's picture up there and their country flag and a few little details about them, interesting fun facts. Looking at and reading all of the fun facts from all the people, and was just amazed. Plus, we put up flags in the entranceway for every country that the employees come from, and it looks like the United Nations.
6: That's amazing. It must look like the United Nations. It is the United Nations at this point, better than the United Nations. That is amazing. You should be so proud of yourself, and I'm actually proud of you, because this is just quite an undertaking, because you're also talking about different languages. You're talking about 14 different countries that you have working for you, and having that freedom coming from working for other people. And now you help other companies do the same thing that you're doing. And that is just so freeing as well. When you go speak engagements, where do you speak and how can people get in touch with you?
7: Go to www.silversunconsulting.com. Feel free to browse the media page, the blogs, everything that shows where I've been and what I've done. But go to the About page. Read my bio. My personal email address is there. There's a phone number. It rings right here on my phone.
6: Love it.
7: And what I do is I work with people who are struggling with their business in one form or another, because you didn't start your business to be its most important employee. And you didn't start your business to work such long hours and put nothing in the bank. Come talk to me. We'll fix that for you. We'll get it all turned around. And while we fix what's going on in your business, we'll implement a culture where everything that I've talked about happens for you too.
6: I love it. I love it. All right. Final question. What is one simple thing? Because I am a take action coach, right? What's one simple thing someone can make today to improve both their life and their business?
7: Look around on your desk. Find one thing that you can give to somebody else to free up your time to start looking at your business as a project rather than the next 20 decisions that you have to make. Give something to somebody so you can work on your business.
6: I love that. Delegate, delegate, delegate. That's what our great friend Todd is telling us. That is wonderful. Thank you so much, Todd. I really appreciate it. Very insightful. I love it. If you want any information, all the links are below following this episode. Reach out to Todd. See how he can help you. I know he can. He's very sweet. And thank you all for joining us today on Healthy Lifestyle with Lorianne. I hope we've earned the privilege of your time. Again, I want to thank our guest Todd today. Look for our show next Saturday at 3 p.m. on JVC Broadcasting and iHeartRadio. And of course, we can also be found on all major platforms, and we'd be so grateful if you please like, follow, share, and subscribe. Until next time, keep taking brave steps forward. Become action is where the magic happens, right? This is Coach Lorianne reminding you your future self is already cheering you on. Let your dreams be bigger than your fears and let your life be filled with joy. Thanks so much, Todd.
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14: For 103.9 LI News Radio, I'm Jay Oliver. Police in Nassau investigating a Uniondale homicide. Officers responded to a call for someone injured near 979 Nassau Road. It was around 4 a.m. yesterday. The victim was pronounced dead at the scene. Now police are asking anyone who might have witnessed anything to call homicide detectives. A driver dead after crashing into a toll booth at Sunken Meadows State Park in Kings Park. State Park's police said there was no one manning the booth when the driver crashed into it. Vehicle then burst into flames, killing the driver. No ID yet on that driver. No description of the vehicle has been released. Well, Southampton police say a man participating at the Mighty Hamptons Triathlon in Sag Harbor died during the event. It happened Sunday morning just before 8 o'clock, all during the swimming portion of the race. Medical examiner is still working to determine the exact cause of death. 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
15: ABC News, I'm Wayne Cabot. Two more measles deaths now confirmed by Pennsylvania health officials. One was previously reported to be a 40-year-old woman. Two others were children. All were unvaccinated. Last time the U.S. had four measles deaths was 1992. ABC's Karen Travers is in Washington, where today a judge stopped the Kennedy Center from putting Donald Trump's name on the facade.
16: The order says, quote, simply put, defendants cannot install memorials for President Trump or anyone or anything else at the Kennedy Center without Congress's blessing.
15: And now there's word the Kennedy Center's board, which was appointed by President Trump, has voted to close down entirely. Trump's offer of $5,000 to Americans if Republicans keep Congress gets a thumbs down today in a Reuters Ipsos poll. 63% disapprove. The president blasting the U.S. Supreme Court for stopping him from limiting mail-in voting before the election. FBI Director Kash Patel says he's going to send agents to election sites, calling them crisis coordinators. This is ABC News.
17: From the LI News Radio Weather Center. As from the evening, we'll have some clouds, mostly clear, and a low around 56. Wednesday, some clouds. Clouds will give way to sunshine with a high near 73. Wednesday night, partly cloudy skies, overnight low around 61. For Thursday, mostly sunny skies throughout the day with a high near 77. Thursday night, mostly cloudy skies, we have a low around 65. Friday, mostly sunny skies, high of 78. Friday night, partly cloudy, overnight low of 58. From the LI News Weather Center, I'm Chris Keith.
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23: Quick check of the headlines here on Tuesday, September the 15th. There is new information out surrounding Thomas Crooks, the man who almost assassinated President Trump in Butler, Pennsylvania over 2 years ago. Federal records obtained by Fox News show that Crooks used an alias to purchase weapons parts online, parts that he used to create the gun that he fired at the president, hit him in the ear. And much stranger, an anonymous online donor apparently paid for the cremation of Crooks' body after the Secret Service killed him. Very strange indeed. Trump administration is rolling back Biden-era limits on emissions from coal and natural gas power plants. The EPA says the rules imposed billions of dollars in costs, threatened grid reliability, and risked forcing more American power plants to close. Environmental groups say they're going to court, but the administration says affordable, reliable electricity must come before a climate agenda that leaves Americans with higher bills and a weaker power grid. And a new investigation is raising explosive questions about whether the United Nations looked the other way as UNRWA employees were linked to Hamas and the October 7th attacks. Adam Credo broke the story. He's senior national security and foreign policy writer for the Washington Free Beacon. He joins us now. Adam, let's start here. What is UNRWA? U-N-R-W-A. Tell the audience what that is, and then we'll get into your investigation.
24: Sure. It's the Palestinian Relief and Works Agency. This is architecture that's been set up over several decades to provide humanitarian services to the Palestinians in the West Bank and also in the Gaza Strip. They provide a lot of education. They maintain schools. Mind you, many of these UNRWA schools have been used not just in this conflict, but multiple past conflicts between Israel and Hamas to store weapons, to fire rockets. Their educational curriculum is well known to promote anti-Semitism, anti-Israel bias, calling to wipe Israel off the map and indoctrinate kids to be so-called martyrs. So this organization had a slew of problems well before the October 7th attacks themselves.
23: And your reporting, Adam, suggests that the United Nations ignored clear evidence connecting UNRWA employees to Hamas. Tell us about that.
24: So this is what happened. In the wake of the October 7th attacks, Israel obtained battlefield intelligence. These are seized enemy materials from Hamas, and it showed initially, though the number became far greater down the road, but initially that at least 19 UNRWA staffers directly participated in the October 7th attacks and were members of Hamas. What the UN did is perform its own investigation into these claims. It was a confidential probe from 2024. I obtained a copy of it several weeks ago in an unredacted form. It hadn't been published previously. And what it showed is in at least 9 of these cases, what the UN did was dismiss Israel's intelligence, saying that it couldn't otherwise confirm or verify the allegations. Of course, they couldn't do this because they were seized enemy materials. That was the first part. The second part, their probe didn't even focus on Hamas affiliation. That is, they only looked directly at if these people participated in the October 7th attacks. What you see in the report where they break out the specific Israeli intelligence, in one case, a guy was an alleged UNRWA staffer was having a conversation with his son who was participating in the October 7th attacks, and you see other similar things of communications from UNRWA officials who were moonlighting as Hamas members and in Israel on the day of those attacks, participating in them. There was even one case that came out, I recently confirmed, a man who was caught on video dragging the lifeless body of an Israeli behind a pickup truck was, in fact, a UNRWA employee.
23: So it's obvious that you had clear anti-Israel, anti-Semitic terrorist elements that had infiltrated this United Nations agency here. Was the United Nations investigation into all of this merely incompetent, or do your sources believe there was a deliberate effort to protect UNRWA from being uncovered for what it is?
24: Yeah, it depends on who you speak to, but I've heard both. One, the self-imposed limitations, swiping away the Israeli intel merely by saying that they could, well, we can't verify it. I guess we can't say that they're guilty. And not investigating at all, ignoring wholly the Hamas issue. And mind you, by the way, the UN doesn't designate Hamas as a terrorist group, so that would have also interfered with anything that they would have confirmed on that, because they just don't consider Hamas to be a terrorist faction. But
23: what do they consider them to be? Like a social club?
24: A militant organization. The UN shockingly does not classify Hamas as a terrorist organization. So for purposes of their investigation, they didn't even have to worry about that part of it. And I think that's part of the reason why some of the Western diplomats and others that I've spoken to who are aware of these findings. And by the way, the U.S. is running its own investigation right now. The United States Agency for International Development's Inspector General, they're largely and wholly separate from USAID itself. They're running their own probe and have found at this point over 100 UNRWA staffers are members of Hamas or participated in October 7th. And their investigation now encompasses at least 1,500 that they suspect of similar ties. So it's only getting wider and broader while the UN considers the issue closed. And I think a lot of this from the sources I spoke to is an attempt to, one, discredit Israel's intelligence, and two, exonerate the agency. The agency is under tons of international pressure. Western donors cut their funding after the Hamas affiliation ties came out. The United States, under the Trump administration, of course, does not fund UNRWA any longer. So I think they're very concerned about their pocketbook. And from those I spoke to, that might be one reason for doing an investigation in this manner. But Western donors remain concerned. I heard that from multiple people I spoke with, and I think rightfully so when you see the record of the investigation they came up with. And I've published it all publicly. You can view it on the Free Beacon's website, read the whole thing in full.
23: Adam Credo with Washington Free Beacon, a senior journalist there, is our guest today. Adam, some of the accused employees of UNRWA work as teachers. What does that tell us about the environment surrounding children inside these UNRWA schools?
24: Yeah, I'm glad you pointed that out, because it's a shocking number of teachers, math teachers, others, and this only comports with the other things we found. I reported not too long ago on Palestinian lesson plans. Many of these in cases are endorsed by UNRWA and taught by UNRWA, but these materials used October 7th to teach math. How many Jews were killed on October 7th? If you multiply this by this, the number of martyrs and freedom fighters who stormed Israeli communities, it's really shocking lesson plans. And I've seen this. I used to work in strictly Jewish newspapers. So you've seen this for decades, as long as UNRWA mostly has been around, that its classrooms and the teaching materials are replete with not just anti-Israel material, but also anti-Semitism, that is wiping Jews off the map. And this is what's being taught in schools. And you wonder why the, terrorism industry in Gaza and also the West Bank right now remains very alive and well. It's because children are indoctrinated at a very young age. I'm sure you remember just a few years ago, they had an anti-Semitic Mickey Mouse on Palestinian TV. He was hosting a children's television show.
23: Adam Credo is senior investigative reporter for the Washington Free Beacon. You can read all of his work there at the Washington Free Beacon. Adam, thanks for holding these folks accountable. Somebody's got to do it. Might as well be you.
24: Always my pleasure. I appreciate you very much.
23: All right, we're tracking breaking news here on the Scott Jennings Show. First of all, I'm checking the monitor, and
24: thank
23: I see
24: all.
23: The Attorney General, Todd Blanche, is currently holding a White House press briefing. He's taking questions from the media right now. And we're also keeping an eye on the Senate floor to see if the Clarity Act vote is going to take place this afternoon. 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I sure hope that you try this. We use it in the Jennings household. We attest to it. The customers that write us do. And everybody says Relief Factor works for them. Try it out. More news after this on the Scott Jennings Show. You know, we hear a lot these days about conviction, but real conviction isn't measured by what you say when it's easy. It is measured by what you're willing to do when your beliefs are tested. And that's what makes Charlie Kirk, American Martyr, worth watching. Oh, our friend Charlie. At its heart, this is not a political story. It is the story of a man whose Christian faith shaped his character, guided his decisions, and gave him the courage to stand firm in the face of opposition. Charlie understood that faith isn't something that we practice for an hour on Sunday and then leave it behind. It's meant to influence how we live, how we lead, and how we serve others every day. Charlie's story challenges each of us to consider the legacy that we're building through our own faithfulness and whether we are willing to live boldly for Christ when it matters most. Go to angel.com/SJ. Do it today. Become an Angel Guild member. And when you do, you can watch Charlie Kirk, American Martyr, and help bring more stories of faith, courage, and conviction to audiences around the world.
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6: 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Trace Gallagher. 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
23: 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Tuesday, September the 15th, Scott Jennings, Common Sense for the American People, broadcasting live from Washington, D.C. Lots going on here in your nation's capital. I glance at the monitor and I see the Attorney General of the United States, Todd Blanche, who is the special guest White House briefer today. He's taking questions from the media. He opened up today touting the violent crime statistics that have come out. And I got to be honest, folks, it is a huge, big, fat win for the Trump administration. Crime is down. Violent crime is down.

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3: For 103.9 LI News Radio, I'm Jay Oliver. Police in Suffolk County continuing their crackdown on illegal street takeovers across the area. This week, detectives releasing video of a recent meetup in Yapik, and it shows dozens of vehicles speeding down Express Drive North off of Exit 66, 1 a.m. Sunday. Officers wound up responding to the area just west of Sills Road. After a complaint came in, and four people were arrested. All four suspects were from Connecticut. Police on the hunt for the man who robbed the Rockville Center gas station at knife point early last Thursday morning. It happened at the BP on Sunrise Highway just before 4 o'clock on September the 10th. Police have released surveillance video. It shows the suspect walking behind the counter. He pulled a knife on an employee and then slashed that employee in the face before opening the cash register. The employee was taken to a hospital and has since been released. For 103.9 LI News Radio, I'm Jay Oliver.
4: ABC News, I'm Wayne Cabot. Two more measles deaths now confirmed by Pennsylvania health officials. One was previously reported to be a 40-year-old woman. Two others were children. All were unvaccinated. Last time the U.S. had four measles deaths was 1992. ABC's Karen Travers is in Washington, where today a judge stopped the Kennedy Center from putting Donald Trump's name on the facade.
5: The order says, quote, simply put, defendants cannot install memorials for President Trump or anyone or anything else at the Kennedy Center without Congress's blessing.
4: And now there's word the Kennedy Center's board, which was appointed by President Trump, has voted to close down entirely. Trump's offer of $5,000 to Americans if Republicans keep Congress gets a thumbs down today in a Reuters Ipsos poll. 63% disapprove. The president blasting the U.S. Supreme Court for stopping him from limiting mail-in voting before the election. FBI Director Kash Patel says he's going to send agents to election sites, calling them crisis coordinators. This is ABC News.
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12: And welcome back to the Scott Jennings Show. College sports, it's changing fast. We have NIL deals, that's name, image, and likeness, the transfer portal, and billions of dollars reshaping the game. Now, many people think it's time for Congress to step in. One of those people is Missouri Senator Eric Schmidt. He is leading the push with the Protect College Sports Act, and he joins us now. Senator Schmidt, welcome back to the Scott Jennings Show.
13: It's good to be with you, Scott. Before we get into college sports, I will just note that I have a St. Louis Cardinals Navy Road hat above my left shoulder here, specifically for you. So,
12: well, I noted that. I'm glad to see it. I have been dutifully watching our Redbirds. We're kind of limping a little bit here, and I was hopeful we might sneak into the wild card. Seems like a bridge too far right now.
13: Yeah, it is. But, you know, there was a lot of debate on they had gone away from the navy blue caps on the road, and the fans, you know, you got to give the people what they want, and the fans demand it, and they're back. I love them, so I'm glad they're back.
12: Well, we're living in a populist age, and demanded the hats, and we got the hats. I'll just take one more moment on this. You know who I love? The new catcher, Bernal. This guy can play. This guy's going to be our catcher for 15 years, I think. He's awesome.
13: He's 19, right? I think he's 19.
12: Young kid and just raking. The swing looks great. Looks great behind the plate.
13: Well, and I'll tell you what. Like, for me this year, my expectations were somewhat tempered. I was happy because who are the core players that are going to be on the next great team? And I think they have kind of figured that out a little bit with some guys. Burleson's had a great year. Obviously, Walker. Oh. You know, so, and they're stocked with young pitching, Liam Doyle down in the minors. So they got a lot of good arms. So I'm optimistic of the next, 5 years here.
12: Let me ask you about downtown St. Louis since we're talking about it. Obviously, Busch Stadium is, that's why when I come to St. Louis, I'm usually coming to go to Busch Stadium.
13: Yeah.
12: Downtown St. Louis, a little bit of a ghost town usually when I'm there. What do you make of it right now? Are people feeling like they still want to stay away? Is anything improved in downtown St. Louis? What's the deal there?
13: Yeah, so I think there's a couple things that are going on. One, with the advent of Ballpark Village, which for your watchers or listeners, if you're like looking over left field, that whole kind of entertainment complex there, it has brought, I would say, like brought more people to that section. So that it's less diffused. There were more bars that were probably a little bit more scattered around downtown. Now the stadium is very active. So, there have been challenges. I think the good news here is that one of the things I've fought for is that we now have, from a federal law enforcement perspective, the largest infusion of permanent FBI agents anywhere in the country per capita in St. Louis now. The crime has come down dramatically. That's good. I think that was, maybe something that people were concerned about, but I think that we're making real progress on that front. But, the other thing too is, when you have 40,000 people at a game, that's a little different than, 25,000 people at a game. And so I think when the attendance numbers pick up, there'll be a lot more activity. So I am bullish on it. But that corridor from the arch, down central downtown at Union Station, there's still a lot of things going on there.
12: So what are you hearing from the team and your contacts with Major League Baseball about the potential for a lockout next season? I mean, it seems more likely than not. Are you worried about that?
13: Yeah, they're actually, some of the owners will be in town, this week. And so, Bill DeWitt III, I'm sure I'll catch up with him. I think that, that is looming out there, as a potential lockout kind of situation. I don't know. I mean, I don't have any real, good feel for it right now, but, I think that for I'll just take it from a fan's perspective. I think that, you want to make sure that a lot of different teams have hope for competing for a world championship. It's certainly been something as Cardinal fans been part of the magic of this franchise, the crown jewel of the National League, that you had championships in the 20s, in the 30s, in the 40s, in the 60s, in the 80s, in 06, 11. I mean, just a chain of success there. And that's what makes a great organization. And every team that maybe doesn't have the rich organizational history of the Cardinals wants to know that they can compete. The challenge right now, I think, especially with the Dodgers, is that there might be 25 or 26 teams that don't really feel that way halfway through the season. And, something's going to have to happen here, but it'll play out. And I hope it doesn't, lead to something where we don't see baseball being played next year. I hope people can kind of come to an agreement, but we'll see.
12: Yeah. I'm worried about a lockout. I agree with you. This idea of selling hope. I mean, at the beginning of the year, you want to believe you have a chance, and the disparity in payrolls has really made that impossible for a great many franchises. Well, let's, Senator Schmidt, let's shift gears to college sports. Let's specifically talk about this name, image, and likeness issue. It was supposed to let these college athletes profit from their name and their use of their image and such. Instead, critics of this system say it has just turned into this wild, wild west, unrestricted pay-for-play. In your opinion, has the NIL situation gone too far? And talk to us about this legislation, the Protect College Sports Act, what it would do to fix it.
13: Yeah, I think we are in a place now where the pendulum has swung in a direction that's just out of balance. And there are no rules that can be enforced. And so at the crux of it, how we got here over the last 10 years, to your point, there's been a lot of litigation about name, image, and likeness. And it, the advent of this was, you know, guys who are playing college football are playing EA Sports. They see their name and their image and their likeness on the screen, but they're not ever being compensated. I don't have a problem for them being compensated for that. But what's happened now is, that the NCAA or any governing body doesn't have the legal authority to enforce any rules. And now that's all being challenged and they're losing in court. That's how you see 27-year-olds now playing against 17-year-olds. It's how you see somebody who's transferred four or five times to four or five different schools in that time period. Graduation rates have plummeted. And by way of the economics of it all, the truth of the matter is college football has subsidized because it's the revenue generator, the only one. And basketball is kind of a break-even proposition, makes a little money. The NCAA actually makes some money on the tournament. But if that's been the business model that funds all the non-revenue sports, the women's sports and Olympic sports, what happens when you start losing money on college football program or all your money is going there? You're eventually going to get to a point where you're not going to have the same offering of sports. There are 500,000 student athletes in this country. I happen to be one of them a long time ago. There's a lot of great lessons you learn about leadership and perseverance and grit. Not everybody's going to go to the pros. So you want to have a system, an ecosystem that is healthy. And we've gotten to a place now where that's not the case. And so what the bill does is to say it gives very limited antitrust exemption status to the NCAA to say you can enforce a five-year eligibility window. You can enforce a one-time free transfer rule. I think that goes a long way. There's also, through this House settlement, Scott, there's about $21 million that can be used for all sports for payment to players. But we all know that there's been an end around all of this. LSU's roster might be, football roster might be $40 million. So it seeks to kind of close those loopholes. It gives you a retention cap of $22 million, $5 million that can be used for women's sports that doesn't get account, it, kind of go against your cap number. So it brings some sanity to it. It has the market that is established and the rules can be enforced if you violate any of those rules, whether it's, you know, the eligibility issue or if a school is going above the cap number, there's a college sports commission that can enforce it. So it's a long way of saying it finally establishes the ability through an act of Congress for the NCAA to enforce basic rules. And I think people want that. You know, from a fan's perspective, they want to know that, that their, you know, team's going to be on the field. They get to know some of these players. The players are still going to get paid. And if you're the backup at Alabama and you want to transfer to Louisville, you can still do that, but you get one time to do it. And I think that's good for the student athlete too.
12: Yeah. This issue of the rosters, you just talk to, and look, I'm a college sports fan. I love football. I love basketball, all college baseball. But, you know, when I was a kid, not that long ago, you could sort of follow a team and, you know, year to year, you'd see some familiar names over a 2-3-4 year period. Now it feels like the entire roster turns over for these sports every single year. And you've got these kids going to four or five different colleges in a 5 year period. I mean, to the average person, it feels like, well, look, this is no longer about, students. It's about athletes, but the student athlete part of it has been totally lost. You feel like this restriction on the transfer piece would kind of restore a little bit of the educational piece of college
13: sports? Yeah, I think that's probably, if you had to pick one reform in here, that's maybe the most significant in how it would play out for the benefit of the student athletes, the benefit for fans. It's the one-time transfer rule. And now if the coach leaves, you can leave. But you get one free transfer and you get to pick and decide when that time is right. But I agree with you. The other thing that's happening is, if you don't have that and you don't have this retention pool, think of Western Kentucky, the Hilltoppers, right? It's very difficult for them to compete with schools that are, you know, spending the amount of money that they're spending. And so And then, you know, the big two conferences, the SEC and the Big Ten, I mean, most of those schools will be okay. Although Rutgers lost over $100 million on their athletic department. Eventually this starts to affect taxpayers too. So there's a lot of things at play here, but I do think that restores sanity. It just creates some basic rules. And if you would have asked me, Scott, a few years ago about it, just as a fan, does Congress have a role in this? I would have been very skeptical. But the truth is there's only one entity on the planet that can grant the antitrust exemption status, and that's Congress. And that's why I think it's important for us to act, because if you play this out, like if you and I are doing this 3 years from now, it's just, you're going to have so many student athletes without opportunities, so many sports being dropped. They'll still have to comply with Title IX, but like you'll just won't have the women's volleyball team, and maybe you don't have a baseball team. Baseball teams don't generate revenue unless you're like at Ole Miss or something. So anyway, so I just think it's important to kind of preserve this really unique American institution. One of the few things that still brings us together. I don't care when I'm at a sporting event, I give a rip about what somebody's politics are to my left or to my right. We're wearing the same jersey, and there's something communal about that. It's very important for a society and our culture. So I think it's important.
12: Talking with Senator Eric Schmidt of Missouri about the Protect College Sports Act, which is going to get some consideration, we think, here in this little short session of the Senate. Senator, what I think is interesting about this bill is, as you put it together, you've gotten input from luminaries from college sports. You've got a number of high-profile coaches and people from college sports that, you know, fans would recognize, people like Bruce Pearl, for instance, who are supporting this. You've also got bipartisan support in the Senate. It's one of those issues that is attracting people from both parties. You've got Ted Cruz, Maria Cantwell, Chris Coons, Eric Schmidt. You all aren't normally all working together on much, but this has brought both parties together because of the widespread support external and because of the internal bipartisanship. Do you think you have a better than 50% chance of passing it this week or next?
13: I do. I think, you know, the Clarity Act is up first. We're going to find out, you know, the prospects of that, and then we're next in the queue. So it could be, we could start it this week and then maybe finish it next week or go into next week and possibly that third week, but we're going to get our shot here. And I think it is important. And one of the things that's just interesting for me, I mean, look, I'm in Thunderdome, fighting the good fight for the things that I believe in all the time. You know that most of the things we talk about on this show are related to some of those kind of issues, but this is something to me that shouldn't be partisan. You know what I mean? Like I mean, there are issues that kind of get into your kind of philosophy on certain things, but to me, this is about trying to figure out a solution to a problem that we all can diagnose for something that matters to a lot of people. When I'm home in Missouri, and I'm at the state fair, people talk about a few things. This is one of them. I mean, it's because it's a cultural thing. You know, you want to get behind your team. Yeah. And then what is going on with this? And how did this guy who gambled get to come back? And how did this guy who went pro get to come back? And what happened to our defense? Like, everybody's gone except one player. You know, these are things that normal people talk about. And so that makes it an interesting thing and, I think, worthy of our consideration.
12: Yeah, it's, you know, it's something we all love. As you pointed out, it brings us all together as a culture. We sort of throw our politics out the window when we all go into the stadium. And it's a good thing. It's a uniquely American thing that somehow has been ruined that could be fixed. Senator Eric Schmidt is our guest from Missouri. We'll take a break, come right back with more on the Scott Jennings Show. Stay with us.
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12: Welcome back to the Scott Jennings Show. Wrapping up the show today with Senator Eric Schmidt of Missouri. 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Talking with Senator Eric Schmidt of Missouri, the Senate back in session. Senator, I got to ask, when Mitch McConnell from Kentucky, my home state, came back on the floor last night, and by the way, cast the deciding vote to get a Trump judge over the line. What was that moment like? Were the rest of the senators down on the floor happy to see
13: him? Yeah, I think people, you know, there's obviously some concern with his health, right, the last couple months. So it's good to see him, you know, back on the floor casting a vote. Because we're going to have a lot of stuff like that coming up, whether it's before the midterms or in the lame duck. So, and it's, you know, it's his last few months. And so, it was good, you know, from a to see him out there doing that, I think it's something that, regardless of your politics, just as a human being, it's good to see him out there.
12: And as you mentioned, there's a number of things where everybody's vote is needed here. The Clarity Act, which is coming up as we speak today, sometime on the Senate floor. There's an agriculture committee meeting on Wednesday. Got the Farm Bill laying out there. You've got the National Defense Authorization Act laying out there. You have FISA, Section 702 laying out there. There's a number of issues that affect really big ticket issues in our country, big sectors of our economy, big sectors of our national security. Are you confident that this session of the Senate, which is supposed to last for 3 weeks, is going to yield some results for the American people?
13: I don't know, Scott. If I'm being honest, the Democrats, except for, honestly, maybe the Clarity, I don't know how that plays out, and then the Protect College Sports, they're still in kind of full obstruction mode. And that includes, sadly, the National Defense Authorization Act. For the, you know, we've gotten that done every year for like 68 straight years in a row. And I think they believe that their best political strategy is to not hand President Trump very many wins. And that's, I don't think that's sad. I think that's very cynical. I think that's where they're at, though, on most things. And so we're going to have to, you know, kind of flex the muscle and whatever we've got on in confirmations. We have plenty of those to do because we won't be back here. People will be campaigning in October. We won't be back here before the midterms. And so whatever judges we've got, we want to make sure we get them across the finish line. There's some CRAs that we hope to take up that would block some kind of ridiculous rules from the Obama era. So there's some of those things that are simple majority things. I think what you're going to find is that the things that can get 60 are going to move, and then the simple majority things like confirmations or CRAs will get some time too.
12: Final question to Eric Schmidt, Senator from Missouri here on the Scott Jennings Show, is a lot of debate, and this is really bubbling up in all sectors of the news right now over artificial intelligence. Do we need guardrails? Does Congress need to act? Trump says we're full speed ahead. Some people are wanting to slow this down. Where are you on that conversation?
13: Look, I think I have concerns, right? And I view it from a few different lenses, from my Catholic faith, as a policymaker, as a conservative from Missouri. I mean, there's a lot of ways to look at AI, and it's not a monolith kind of thing. Like there's some opportunities and there are some risks. I will just say though that it's a little weird to me that the biggest of big tech companies now are kind of closing ranks. The last time and government sort of joining forces, I was Attorney General of Missouri, and we saw the vast censorship regime of government and big tech, you know, when during COVID, when you couldn't have an alternative point of view, or with climate alarmism, you know. This is a big, important issue. I think we should take a look at it and learn everything we can. But, you know, some of the people pushing this the hardest right now, like Barack Obama and Bernie Sanders and Kamala Harris, and just
12: My radar is up on that, based on the coalition that seems to be forming here to try to slow this down. Some of it, to me, honestly, I think there are people out there that are trying to slow Donald Trump down for political reasons. That's just my early read. Senator Eric Schmidt of Missouri, thanks for coming by. Thanks for listening today. It's Common Sense for the American People. See you tomorrow. 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
3: For 103.9 LI News Radio, I'm Jay Albert. Police are looking for the man who robbed the Rockville Center gas station at knife point early last Thursday morning. It happened at the BP on Sunrise Highway just before 3:45 a.m. on the 10th of September. Police have released surveillance video showing the suspect walk behind the counter, pull a knife on an employee, and slash the employee on the face before opening the cash register. The employee was taken to the hospital and has since been released. Police in Suffolk continuing their crackdown on illegal street takeovers across the region. This week, detectives released video of a recent meetup in Yaphank that shows dozens of vehicles speeding down Express Drive North off exit 66 at 1 a.m. Sunday. Officers wound up responding to the area just west of Sills Road after a complaint came in, and four people were arrested. All four suspects are from Meriden, Connecticut. For 103.9 LI News Radio, I'm Jay Oliver.
4: ABC News, I'm Wayne Cabot. The Kennedy Center is closing for good, sources tell ABC News. After the board was told by a federal judge today that it cannot add Donald Trump's name to the facade or anywhere else. Trump is described as being frustrated by the Supreme Court for rejecting his push to restrict mail-in ballots for this election. Attorney General Todd Blanche saying that he was asked about this, hosting today's White House press briefing. Here's his answer.
24: He is very frustrated. And I wasn't at the interviews that he participated in during the last administration when he selected these folks to be on the Supreme Court. He has every right. And indeed, he should.
4: FBI Director Kash Patel saying agents are going to polling places in November to act as crisis coordinators. New federal crypto regulations backed by the industry are rejected on Capitol Hill by Democrats who say they don't go far enough in stopping the president and his family from cashing in. This is ABC News.
25: 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As from the evening, we'll have some clouds, mostly clear, and a low around 56. Wednesday, some clouds. Clouds will give way to sunshine with a high near 73. Wednesday night, partly cloudy skies. Overnight, low around 61. For Thursday, mostly sunny skies throughout the day with a high near 77. Thursday night, mostly cloudy skies. We'll have a low around 65. Friday, mostly sunny skies. High of 78. Friday night, partly cloudy. Overnight, low of 58. From the LI News Weather Center, I'm Chris Keith.
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1: Hello, you're listening to Looking Ahead, sponsored by Water Gap Wellness. My name is Anissa Leonardo. Thanks so much for joining us. So we do this show for a few reasons. The main one is to talk about recovery, wellness, addiction, mental health, things that you might not otherwise hear on the radio. People turn on the radio, they don't expect to hear, you know, what's going on in your community as far as mental health resources and things like that. So that is our goal, to normalize those conversations and just bring awareness in those spaces. We bring in guests from the community that help us to do that. So part of the show is really just talking about Water Gap Wellness, what we do. We are a program that's in the Poconos, actually, where you can go and stay for a few weeks if you are struggling and kind of at a point of crisis where you kind of need to just focus on yourself and get a few aspects of your life back together. So if you have questions about our program, check out our website, watergapwellness.com, or you could call me directly, 646-599-0577. And then, you know, the other aspect of the show, again, is to just bring in amazing guests from the community who talk about their own experience and their own perspective on recovery and treatment and all sorts of stuff related to this field that has so many nuances. So our guests this week are Gary and David. They are experts in the field of recovery services, and they were nice enough to join us and share some of their insights. So Gary and David, thanks for joining us.
2: Hi, thanks for having us.
3: Thank you. Happy to be here.
1: Yeah, it's great. So super excited to have you both. Can you just tell us like why this topic is important to you? Gary, you want to start?
3: I think this is an important topic for us because we have practical real world experience with it. I know how a strong recovery housing program has a positive impact on how it's affected my recovery and how a negative, house that more operates more like a boarding house can have a detrimental effect on recovery. And I know David has some stuff that I'm sure he could highlight as well from his own experience.
2: Yeah.
1: So, before you do, and I want you to jump in, recovery housing. Gary, can you just define what that is? Because I think listeners, like these general population, might not know exactly what that means.
3: So, personally, in my opinion, there's a weakness in the industry.
1: Just define it first.
3: Oh, so recovery housing would be, okay, so can be very broad. It could be something that operates as a boarding house, and I think that's what my issue is, and something that actually operates as a program that has some meat to the bone behind it, that actually offers some other components other than just a bed that you can sleep in, because you happen to have circumstances in your life that addiction or whatnot has taken you, that degraded your life, and now you just need a bed somewhere. So,
1: yeah. All right, very cool. David, jump on in. Go ahead.
2: Yeah, I think most people not in recovery might recognize the term halfway housing.
1: Yeah.
2: Which is not recovery housing, really.
1: Negative connotation, right?
2: Yeah. Yeah. Oh, he's living in a halfway house.
1: Yeah.
3: Yes.
1: The image that comes to mind, you know.
3: Yeah, it's a horrible one.
2: Yeah. Everyone has an ankle monitor, you know, the cops are waiting outside for you.
1: People haven't shaved in like a year.
2: Yeah. And then there's sober living, which unfortunately doesn't always encompass sober, which is what Gary's kind of pointing to also. I've had a lot of experiences in houses like that. And then there's also recovery housing, which is a recovery home, which is a place where I live right now, which is like it spurs people on to better themselves, go to therapy, like Gary was saying.
1: It's more of like a supportive resource.
2: Yeah, and they all, so, it builds a community within, and they also, support the housing supports the residents. Whereas, like sober houses can be a little bit like, I'll meet you on the first of the month type stuff.
1: Mm-hmm. Yeah. Yeah, and I think the stigma too is like, people that stay in programs like that aren't working, productive members of society. And I like to always talk about that. Like, you can be in a recovery house and be actively working, going to school, attending classes, like, very involved in the community. It doesn't mean you just, that's all you're doing is sitting in the house all day. So it's an important thing for people to hear, because there might be a listener out there that's like, wow, I actually need something like this, and I didn't know that was for me.
3: Well, personally, I think that, like you said, being a productive member of the community, so... I had an unfortunate, I'm not going to name it, but I had an unfortunate experience with a sober house in the past that I was at for 2.5 months. And I think what the problem is I entered rehab blindly without knowing much about the industry, really knowing not much, nothing at all about the industry. And you can't do your, so when you're getting a sober house recommended to you or you hear about one, you can't do your due diligence, do any research because you have no access to your phone or computer in probably three quarters of rehab programs.
1: Yeah.
3: And I entered a house blindly thinking that I was entering a regulated or semi-regulated industry of some type, like rehabs are with certification certificates
1: and
3: the
1: protocols.
3: Walls.
1: Yeah, right.
3: Right. So I thought somebody from Albany is going to come down once a year and say, if you operate something called a quote unquote sober home, let me look at your books. How many overdoses have you had? What do you do? And I had no idea that you can operate something called the sober home and all you do is collect rent and people are not pushed to engage with the community.
1: Yeah.
3: You can operate a sober house, not even any requirement. As long as, if you operate a sober house and your only benchmark is that rent is paid on the first,
1: yeah.
3: You're not operating, that's not a sober house, that's a boarding house.
1: Yeah.
3: And I don't know.
1: The good ones have programs attached to it.
3: Right. Like, we're currently living in New Hope Rising and that's, has an incredibly strong program.
1: Can you guys talk about that a little bit? Like, what's the flow of that? What is that like?
2: So, very structured. Very structured. But like I also said, supportive. So it's not like we're going to break you down and build you up type of stuff. It's more like we're going to provide a set of rules and structure that would help you in everyday living once you move on from here. So like when you first come into New Hope Rising, you do the paperwork, you kind of meet everyone. And on the first 2 weeks, you're on buddy system. So you're not allowed to leave that house unless you're with a senior resident. Mm. Kind of just like a, let's get you acclimated to the house and to the community before we let you go on your own and during a very vulnerable period. After that, rules start to get a little bit, they get lifted. Mm-hmm. So, you start at like 10:30 curfew, eventually 11 o'clock curfew, and so on.
1: So it evolves with your progress.
2: Yeah. But there are requirements for those, different stages. Mm-hmm. So, for our specifically, the recovery housing, it's 12-step, fellowship based. Mm-hmm. So part of each stage is where are you on in your step work? How many meetings are you making a week? Are you engaged with a fellowship? And as you move through those, you know, you get more privileges. And eventually when you get to the end, you get more privileges, on like reentry, type level, which is going from the sober living, the recovery, housing to outside life, mm-hmm. maybe living with family or friends or, just getting a place that isn't structured, the next stage of, your recovery.
1: Yeah. I love that phase model because it kind of follows you along. And I think a lot of us want things to happen quicker than they do. So programs like that I'm a fan of because it allows you to kind of like have it natural as opposed to what we do, which is like rush everything and then sometimes not do well because of that. So yeah, that sounds like a really great program that you guys are part of and I'm happy to hear that.
3: And what David was speaking about the program and the little bit of a structure, I currently work at a rehab right now, and I was engaged in a conversation a couple months ago with someone who was asking about, you know, what house I'm in. And he's like, well, I want somewhere with no curfew. I don't want to have to go to meetings. Like, well, then you want a boarding house, I told him. He's like, no, I want a sober house. I'm like, but you're essentially want a boarding house.
1: Yeah.
3: I said, if you don't have any of those components, then what is the difference between renting a room somewhere as a boarding house and actually having something that's going to, you know, keep the house together? And like David was saying about the 2 week buddy system, you know, they don't want you in New Horizons. They want you to kind of, I guess, for lack of a better word, be forced to integrate with the community of the house and also New Horizons. And I tell David all the time that David and I used to live together in the same house for a year. And now he's in the other men's house, but I always say that when people ask, I'm like, well, the way New Hope Rising operates, it's very akin to being in a different dorm at a college. When you're one of their houses, there's two female houses and two, and David I see is nodding. So there's two male houses. So other sober house programs that operate by the programs, they're not even called programs, I would say. So another sober house owner operates where you can literally be in a house a block away and not even know they have the same owner because there's no fellowship that's built between the houses and the program. And in addition to what David was speaking about with the structure, New Hope Rising has, there's a kid outside the window dancing. This New Hope Rising has a recovery, has a calendar of activities, such as like equine therapy and, other
1: meditation.
3: You know, yes,
1: and
3: exactly.
1: Like that. Yeah,
3: they have a full
2: art therapy, yes, singing bowls, yoga.
1: You make it sound fun.
2: It is
1: as it should be. Right?
3: It is fun.
2: It is. But from the perspective of this person Gary's talking about, I came in an adult man. Who's going to tell me to have curfew or where I can park or what? Yeah. What part of the house I can live with or live in and, how many roommates I have. Like, obviously, a lot of us go through that stage where, like, who are you?
1: Yeah.
2: Like I have been in a program for 28 days. I went through my detox. I'm separated from my drug of choice. I'm good.
1: Yeah.
2: For me personally, I went through that phase until that didn't work. And sober living came into the mix.
1: And I won't disclose your ages, but you guys aren't like 20 years old, you know?
2: No.
1: So it's harder the older we get. It's like then you get these rules enforced and you're like, all right, I'm not a kid, so I'm sure it's hard in the beginning. And once you're able to kind of like ascribe to that and jump in, it evens out just like with any program. We're going to go into it more. We're going to take a quick break and then do our second segment. But I really appreciate just the insights that you guys are bringing to the table. And I think not many people know about this like little secret in the community that's out there for people that need it. So I love that you're kind of like diffusing some of the misconceptions and the stigma around it. So thanks for being our guest this week, David and Gary, two experts in the field of recovery. We'll be right back after this break.

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4: Welcome back. You're listening to Looking Ahead, sponsored by Water Gap Wellness. My name is Denise Leonardo. If you hear anything about, on the show that you want to learn more about, you could always give us a call. My direct number is 646-599-0577. So our conversation this week is really about treatment services, wellness, and recovery housing and what that means. Some of the like myths surrounding what that means and maybe what the media portrays versus the reality of what's really out there and how it operates. So Gary and David were nice enough to join us as experts in this topic this week and really just shed like a bunch of wonderful insights in a pretty short amount of time. So thank you for doing that. My next question really is about, you know, the foundation that people might need before exploring options like this. Like I get a lot of calls where someone's in pretty bad state of crisis and they're like, I want to see an outpatient therapist like once a week. And I'm like, all right, like let's get you there, but you might need to do something else first. And sometimes they'll try and then end up calling me 3 weeks later and they're like, yeah, like I unraveled. I need more. Right. So what would you tell someone about like, hey, I'm interested. This is something I think I need. You know, what would be maybe some advice to walk them through the initial steps of exploring whether or not that's an option?
5: I think validating what they want to do is important. Like you said, I want to go to outpatient once a week. It's like,
4: to start.
5: Cool. Yeah. Let's try that. And let them, for me personally, I did have to go through all those motions of what doesn't work. And luckily I stayed alive through all of those phases. I was thrown into recovery very quickly. So, I had been using, and then, you know, one day I was in a psych ward. Like I really didn't get a choice in the matter. And I quickly recognized that there was a problem, but what people told me to do was not what I wanted to do. And I tried many different ways until the more intense ways came in. So, long-term rehabs, outpatients, 12-step fellowships. I really needed to exhaust everything that didn't work until I started moving towards things that are working for other people. And they said, you don't have to do this, but it's working for me. And if you want what I have, try it.
4: Yeah, that's great. It's a great answer. Gary, can you speak to just like the foundation that someone might seek out or, you know, need, even if they don't realize maybe at the time?
6: I guess typically, I'll speak from my experience. I wouldn't really call the last house I called that more a boarding house that I was in for 2.5 months, but for New Uprising, they tend to, obviously, they want a foundation of somebody actually coming out of a rehab program.

0: you know, speaking for just what I have observed
1: yeah.
0: with people coming in from, you know, I can't really say that it's officially how it works, but that's what my observation is and how it works.
1: Yeah, no, it's good. It's good to, again, just like talk through these processes. There's no handbook for this and it's not really on Google. So
0: right.
1: it's good to hear. And David, your experience is, you know, we laughed and it's not funny, but yeah, some people just wake up and they're like, wow, yeah. I'm in a detox or yeah. I'm in a hospital. And how did that happen? And what's next for me? Right. And they're like, they don't have the luxury of navigating on their phone and trying to calculate the next step. So it's worth noting that that happens too. But you're both doing wonderful. You both look great. And, you know, it's great to see two recovery stories that are so strong and just hopeful. So what might you tell someone who's like, might need that pull forward being, you know, you guys are in like a good place, relatively good place right now. Maybe 6 months ago, a year ago, 2 years ago, you weren't. So what might you have needed to hear in that place?
2: I had one instance when I was using and I was validated by someone and he was sober at the time. That's kind of important, right? Like it wasn't running buddy, but, I was reaching out to people I had been sober with, told him I was using and he said, all right, I didn't want to stop, right? Like I'm in the middle of a run. I'm not stopping. And he said, all right, well, I'm not going to stop you. You know, when you're ready for help, give me a call. He's like, I can't stop myself. I'm not going to stop you. And it was just the statement grounded in reality, right? Like I can't control you.
1: Mm-hmm.
2: Just being validated really meant a huge difference because I knew where to go when I was ready.
1: Mm-hmm.
2: No one was chasing me. No one was stopping me. He's like, I'll be here waiting and we'll help you when you want it. And really that, in my opinion, that's all you can do. I can't force anything on anyone.
1: Mm-hmm.
2: You know, I can't force recovery. I can't force detox. It has to be the person's own decision. So when you validate someone, yeah, you're going through this. But I'll always be there to help you when you want the help.
1: Yeah.
2: You know, that's the most important thing.
1: Yeah. Love
2: at
1: that.
2: Least in my opinion.
0: I think to piggyback what David was saying, I think that also ties into when, like, going back to somebody who says, I don't want a requirement to, like, sponsor. Well, then you don't really want the help then. Like, you're really then, you're not saying, you know, you don't have the gift of desperation enough to say that I do want that help. So, because if you don't want it, and if you're being forced into it, you know, we have terms like mom-dated being, you know, mm-hmm. by family or whatnot instead of mandated and, mm-hmm. you know, play on words like that. So if you don't want it, if you're just going through the motions, you know, it's not going to happen. So that's like, you know, with David's story, that's why, you know, the friend told him, you know, when you are ready, like, I will be here. Because if you strong arm someone into it, and they feel coerced into it, then it has a lower, you know, chance of success then.
1: Yeah, it's from external reasons.
0: Exactly. Yeah. It has to be internal reasons. I think that's basically the gist of David's story.
1: Yeah.
0: Was that his friend says when it's internal with inside you and you're ready, because you can't guilt someone. If you do guilt someone and they go, you know, that might be the type of person who's then saying, I want a sober house. That's not a sober house. Mm-hmm. I want, you know, because they're not really ready. They haven't really surrendered and are ready.
1: Yeah. So, David, just coming off of the story that you kind of gave a little bit, can you disclose how long ago that was?
2: So that particular instance was actually 2 years ago. I've had a relapse more recently than that, but this sticks in my mind, right?
1: It was intense.
2: It was an intense relapse. It was actually my first real relapse. I had about 14 months sober. And then I'm using, right? It was very sudden.
1: So it was 2 years ago.
2: That was 2 years.
1: This moment of intensity stands out.
2: Yeah.
1: Not in a good place. And can you tell the listeners where you're at now in terms of like your future goals or what you're doing?
2: Well, right now I'm reworking my steps. I got a new sponsor. I'm doing my meetings. I'm back at work. I'm not going back to school, which I really want to, but I need to put my sobriety first, my recovery first, and all those things will come later. But it is very slow steps right now. Like, I'm doing all the other things that people tell me to do. Cause like, right, like I want to go back to school. Like, I want to work 40 hours a week. I want to move out. It's not the things I want to do. Really,

0: a huge key right now is just listening to my sponsor and other people and what they think is better for me, because my own decisions are going to lead me right back to a facility.
1: I like the snapshot though, because although it felt like maybe a long 2 years for you, for someone right now who's in the darkness to hear that 2 years from now they could be like where you're at, that might be a, you know, a moment of hope if they've been suffering for 20.
0: Yeah.
1: You know what I mean? So I think like what I've seen, from our side of things, it's a relatively short amount of time that people are able to really turn things around to much better than when they were. It might not be where they want to be, but it's much better. And that could happen pretty quickly, you know, in the scheme of things. So,
0: yes, especially I know in the beginning we're talking about the person who's not willing to do what they need to do. I remember that people were telling me, oh, you should stay in a sober living environment for about a year. And for me, I'm like, I was going to stay 2 weeks, like a whole year. And now, like, into recovery, a year sounds like nothing.
1: Yeah.
0: You know, 2 years sounds like it will fly by.
1: Yeah. Great messages of hope, resilience, great insights. Thank you so much, both of you, for joining us this week.
2: Thank you for having us.
1: Yeah, wonderful. I want to have you again. The show is sponsored by Water Gap Wellness. If you have questions about our program, check out our website, watergapwellness.com, or give me a call at 646-599-0577. Gary and David, wonderful guests. Really appreciate having you. And to our listeners, we hope you tune in again. Have a great week.

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3: For 103.9 LI News Radio, I'm Jay Oliver. Police in Nassau investigating a Uniondale homicide. Officers responded to a call for someone injured near 979 Nassau Road. It's around 4 a.m. yesterday. The victim was pronounced dead at the scene. Now police are asking anyone who might have witnessed anything to call homicide detectives. A driver dead after crashing into a toll booth at Sunken Meadow State Park in Kings Park. State Park's police said there was no one manning the booth when the driver crashed into it. Vehicle then burst into flames, killing the driver. No ID yet on that driver. No description of the vehicle has been released. Well, Southampton police say a man participating at the Mighty Hamptons Triathlon in Sag Harbor died during the event. It happened Sunday morning just before 8 o'clock, all during the swimming portion of the race. Medical examiner is still working to determine the exact cause of death. For 103.9 LI News Radio, I'm Jay Oliver.
4: ABC News, I'm Wayne Cabot. The Kennedy Center is closing for good, sources tell ABC News. After the board was told by a federal judge today that it cannot add Donald Trump's name to the facade or anywhere else. Trump is described as being frustrated by the Supreme Court for rejecting his push to restrict mail-in ballots for this election. Attorney General Todd Blanche saying that he was asked about this, hosting today's White House press briefing. Here's his answer.
5: He is very frustrated. And I wasn't at the interviews that he participated in during the last administration when he selected these folks to be on the Supreme Court. He has every right. And indeed, he should.
4: FBI Director Kash Patel saying agents are going to polling places in November to act as crisis coordinators. New federal crypto regulations backed by the industry are rejected on Capitol Hill by Democrats who say they don't go far enough in stopping the president and his family from cashing in. This is ABC News.
6: From the LI News Radio Weather Center. As from the evening, we'll have some clouds, mostly clear, and a low around 56. Wednesday, some clouds. Clouds will give way to sunshine with a high near 73. Wednesday night, partly cloudy skies. Overnight, low around 61. But Thursday, mostly sunny skies throughout the day with a high near 77. Thursday night, mostly cloudy skies. We'll have a low around 65. Friday, mostly sunny skies, high of 78. Friday night, partly cloudy. Overnight, low of 58. From the LI News Weather Center, I'm Chris Keith.
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0: Welcome to another episode of Beautify LI Radio here on 103.9 FM, LI News Radio. Hope you're having a wonderful Tuesday. Appreciate you listening. And, you know, it's been another very busy week for us over here as we work to increase our efforts to clean up Long Island and to find ways to keep Long Island beautiful for generations to come. And that includes getting our very first Beautify LI Street Fleet vehicle on the road, which we did recently. And now it'll finally be branded with our big Beautify LI logo, as well as the logos of some of our closest partner organizations that we're working with on the inaugural Keep Long Island Beautiful campaign over the last few months. And, you know, we're just constantly making plans and continuing to talk about what we're going to do together in the months ahead and the years to come to see that our efforts, you know, come to fruition and that, you know, we achieve our ultimate goal, which is to get this done and clean up Long Island and get you all involved to help us clean up Long Island, right? That's my mission here, is to try and encourage people to find the time to plan ahead and come out and support however and whenever you can. There's so many organizations doing great work, and it's very important that we support them in order to reach that ultimate goal. And, you know, I'm working on this show and with a nonprofit trying to find sponsors and funding, starting to apply for some grants and things to really get these things moving along, to grow this program, to add more things like a school push-in program where we can talk about these things with the kids and the next generation. Of course, we want to be involved at community events, and so we're showing up wherever we can. And, you know, growing the show is another thing that I'm really excited about. And actually, we're having conversations about possibly taking this show beyond Suffolk County and part of Nassau County. You know, the airwaves here only reach so far. But, you know, the messaging here is not just for Long Islanders. So we may be doing something more. So keep, you know, keep your ears perked, and I'll keep you filled in on what else we might be able to do to expand our messaging. Very excited about that. So before we jump into another great show today, I do have some reminders that I wanted to share with you about some of the upcoming events that we've been talking about lately and where we're going to be. And I would love for you to come down and support, and I'd love to meet you in person and get you involved. Tomorrow, September 9th, our friends at Gigi's Playhouse, who were on the show recently, they're hosting a workshop presented by Parent to Parent of New York State, where you can learn about the OPWDD application process and eligibility criteria. That's at the Bayport Blue Point Library at 186 Middle Road in Blue Point, and that starts at 6 p.m. tomorrow and will go for about 2 hours. OPWDD is the Office for People with Developmental Disabilities. So if you're interested in finding out more, contact our friends Pat Hanlon or Diane Meyer, who were on the show recently. Their email address is best, phanlon, H-A-N-L-O-N, at ggsplayhouse.org, or dmeyer, M-E-Y-E-R, at ggsplayhouse.org. September 13th is the Autobahn event at Sunken Meadow State Park, which we're going to tell you all about here in a few minutes with our first guest. So there's a lot going to be going on that day, so we'll get into that in a few. But they're celebrating Latino Conservation Week, doing a bird walk, beach cleanup, and much more. That'll be from 12 to 4 p.m. on Sunday the 13th, and Beautify LI will be there. So will our friend Cynthia from Balloon Mission, her organization. I don't think she can actually be there that day, but Balloon Mission will be there as well. Then there's a couple of Town of Hempstead beach cleanups coming up. You know, they do these monthly. They rotate between Lido Town Park and Point Lookout. So the next Lido Town Park cleanup is Saturday, September 26th. That's from 9 to 12. They ask people to just sign up for an hour and a half. There's two slots there. So that's Saturday, September 26th at Lido Town Town Park Beach. And then in October, there's the Point Lookout next cleanup. That's Sunday, October 26th. So now we're kind of getting ahead of ourselves, but that's 6 weeks from now. Also 9 to 12, but at Point Lookout Town Park. I went to the Operation Splash meeting this month, another great meeting. I got to speak a little bit there. They're one of the organizations that we're going to include and have their logo on the truck. So I had been speaking with their president, Rob, about that. And he gave me the opportunity to speak at the monthly meeting, which is always the first Tuesday of every month. So I was there on September 1st, spoke to, they always filled the room too. There's about 120 130 people there, just for their monthly meeting, which is great. But, basically just spoke to them about what we're hoping to do and asking for their board to vote and make it official that we have their permission to include them. So I'm really excited. Again, Operation Splash has been inspiring me for a long time. They have a fleet of boats on the water that are, grabbing the litter that makes its way out to the bay. We work closely now with Save the Great South Bay. We're going to be pulling up at that event, their first Creek Defender event of this fall. They've been doing that for a number of years where they clean the creeks to try to get the garbage before it flows out to the bay. So October 17th in Patchogue, please mark this one down. That's where we're going to debut the Street Fleet Mothership, and that'll be out of the Home Depot parking lot at Gateway Plaza in Patchogue. And with that said, I want to bring on our first guest for today. Her name is Shelby Casas, and she works for the Audubon Society. Specifically, she's a coastal program manager, which she'll tell us all about what that means exactly and what her role is. But she's, you know, based in Queens is where you're from, correct?
1: Yeah, it's currently where I'm living.
0: Yeah, but your office is in Oyster Bay, Long Island.
1: Yeah, huh? So I'm based out of the Theodore Roosevelt Sanctuary in Oyster Bay. It is the oldest songbird sanctuary in our country.
0: Wow.
1: It was established in 1923.
0: Nice. And the Roosevelt family donated?
1: Yeah, they donated
0: the property.
1: The property, actually right next door, Theodore Roosevelt, the president, is buried.
0: Oh, wow. Really?
1: Yep.
0: I don't know if I knew that. Maybe I learned that as a kid in history or something, but yeah. I don't know that I knew that. That's very interesting. And then although your office is in Oyster Bay, you actually work for the New York and Connecticut Audubon. Is that correct?
1: Yeah. So we have, multiple state and regional offices across the country. And specifically here in New York, our office is with the New York and Connecticut team.
0: Okay. And I guess, you know, for our listeners, can you give us a little bit of a background, right? Tell them what the Audubon Society is and what they do and what your focus is.
1: Yeah. So for anyone who doesn't know, the National Audubon Society is a nonprofit whose mission is to protect birds and the places they need today and tomorrow, mm-hmm. Which really tie a lot into the work that I do, working with shorebirds and coastal birds here on Long Island. And so across the country, we do, the National Audubon Society does a variety of work, from coastal birds to working with forests to working with ranchers out west. It is a large, obviously very large organization.
0: Yeah.
1: We both have national offices, and we also have teams that are working internationally, both in Canada and South and Central America as well.
0: Well, and there's a lot of different kinds of birds, right? A lot of work to do, and all different environments and habitats, right? And you have your coastal birds, and then, like you said, you're all over the country, so you're dealing with, you know, in Middle America, right? All different climates. So really interesting stuff.
1: Yeah. And of course, our birds here, you know, the birds I work with really tie into this, this international idea, because they're not here. A lot of our birds aren't here year round. They're migratory birds, especially mm-hmm. our coastal birds. They're nesting here in Long Island during the summer. And then in the winter, once it gets a little too cold for them, they're heading down south. They
0: sure.
1: might be heading to Georgia, Texas. Some of them even go all the way to Ecuador and the Bahamas.
0: Wow. Just like a lot of humans.
1: Right? Yeah.
0: Get out of the cold. I don't blame them. And so I maybe this is a silly question, but are you hands-on with the birds too? Or are you really more like, focused on the programming and who you're talking to make sure the work is getting done? Is it kind of a mix of both?
1: It is a mix of both.
0: Yeah?
1: So
0: cool.
1: As the coastal program manager, for our work here on Long Island, I both oversee a field team. So I bring on seasonal staff members that are monitoring some of our both federal and state endangered birds, including the piping plover, the least tern, the common tern. Staff are going out and tracking where these birds are nesting on sites that we're responsible for. So where they're laying their nests, how many chicks end up hatching from the nest, and eventually how many of those chicks end up being able to fly and that they're going to be, you know, that nest is successful, and then those chicks are going to head down for the winter.
0: Mm-hmm.
1: Additionally, I also do a lot of community programming and outreach work. So we have staff members who are going onto some of these nesting sites during the summer, and they're talking to beachgoers, telling them about the nesting birds. You know, some of them, like the piping plover, they're only about, just imagine, like, you know, a,
0: yeah,
1: like a hand.
0: So cute.
1: Yeah.
0: Yeah. Yeah.
1: Their chicks are usually, we like to describe them like a cotton ball on a wing, or cotton ball with toothpicks.
0: Yeah, that is what they look like. And that's the one I hear about the most. And actually, a month or two ago, I went out for a beach cleanup with our friend Cynthia from Balloon Mission. And it was the town of Hempstead. It was like Point Lookout Beach. And, you know, people set up tents there, and Audubon was there. And, you know, talking to people, like you said. And I don't know if, I guess over there would be a different branch than you, or you cover all of New York, so maybe it was part of your crew.
1: Yeah, we do table sometimes at Town of Hempstead staff. They're amazing out there. And our birds, you know, there's over like 300 nesting shorebird sites across Long Island in New York City.
0: Wow. And yeah, and I saw there were little areas cordoned off where the eggs were. We got to just walk around them. But I can't wait to talk more with Shelby Casas here on Beautify LI Radio. We'll be right back after this quick commercial break.
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0: Welcome back to Beautify LI Radio. Thanks for listening today. I'm in studio with Shelby Casas. She is the Coastal Program Manager for the National Audubon Society out of Long Island here in Oyster Bay, but actually covers New York and Connecticut regions. So, big territory. Big job, right? We said a huge national organization, doing work for decades in this area. And, I mentioned you on the show about 2 weeks ago when we had first spoken because you have this great event coming up at Sunken Meadow. And, that's why I was glad we could connect and get you in studio to talk about it and invite people to come out because it's not just about birds, right? It's not just a bird walk, but, September is actually also, recognized as like National International Coastal Cleanup Month, mm-hmm. right? And so you kind of pulled together this variety of people and organizations and, are having this culture and conservation at Sunken Meadow on the 13th, right?
1: Yeah, we're really excited. This is going to be our fourth year hosting an event for Latino Conservation Week, which is a national, a week to kind of get, to get people outside, enjoying nature, learning about the things in their neighborhood, in their environment. Mm-hmm. And our team, who really does advocate a lot for our Share the Shore message and helping people learn about the shorebirds we have on Long Island, know the value of talking to people and really getting them out in nature. And yeah. So we kind of reached out to a lot of our partners that we've worked with over the last couple of years, asking if they'd be interested in taking part in an event where we were not just sharing our normal message out about sharing the shore or cleaning up our beaches, but also helping to bridge this accessibility gap of mm-hmm. some of our messaging, whether it was, getting people out to a beach maybe they haven't been to before, providing messaging in both English and Spanish. And so we started looking at this idea of hosting an event during Latino Conservation Week, bringing all these groups together to host a bunch of different events, bird walks, seed collections, beach cleanups. And it's kind of grown over the last 4 years because nice. Of that and all this different buy-in from all these groups that we work with.
0: Yeah, that's great. And like I mentioned, there's going to be a bird walk, right? And so there'll be a cleanup, the bird walk, activities, right? What was one of the things that you said? There's one of the groups is going to be there talking about fishing, right? And
1: yeah.
0: how to get your permits, right? Things
1: yeah,
0: like that.
1: Yeah, we've really had a lot of groups, who have joined us in the past, and we have a lot of new groups this year. So we're going to have the Department of Environmental Conservation, Division of Marine and Fisheries, joining. They'll be talking about how people can apply for permits, mm-hmm. fishing permits. We have, the Wildlife Center of Long Island, who will be bringing some of their rehabbed birds out mm-hmm. to kind of showcase some of our, owls that call Long Island home, yeah. during the winter. So birds that aren't able to be released anymore, but are really great educational, animal ambassadors.
0: Yeah. I've always been somebody who stops, regardless of what it is, a dog, a cat, a bird, anytime, a squirrel, so my wife and I have made trips to places like that where you're like, who can help us? Who could take this yeah. animal, care for it, hopefully be able to release it? But sometimes that's not the case, right? Some yeah. of them wind up, I don't know if you call it in captivity, because that has a negative connotation, I feel like, but, they're cared for the rest of their lives, right?
1: Yeah.
0: If they can't go back into the wild.
1: Yeah. Unfortunately, that does happen where some animals aren't able to be released and they do. They then get to have this new life of helping to educate why,
0: yeah.
1: Certain, how to help those animals that we do find that can be
0: yeah.
1: rehabbed and released.
0: And I'm sure they have a great life, right? That they're very well cared for and loved and become domesticated in some way, right? That's very cool. And then what is seining? Can you talk
1: about
0: that?
1: Yeah. So we have a seining demonstration, which is where we're going to take these large nets to kind of showcase what are some of the smaller invertebrates that are living in our waters.
0: Mm.
1: It's a really great activity. Kids really love it. And adults, you get to see some of the little fish, some of the crabs that are living both in the marsh and, even right on the beach, some of these really tiny animals that you might not notice.
0: Wow. So are people going to get their feet wet then? Should they prepare to roll up their pants or wear shorts? And, because now it's September. We don't know if it'll be cool. We don't know what the weather will be, but they should plan to get their feet wet a little bit, get their toes in the sand, right? That's awesome. Yeah, I'm looking forward to the bird walk. And, you know, I'll be there. Cynthia from Balloon Mission will be there. Beautify Ally will be there, you know, to support and, you know, to help out however we can. But I hope I can break away and be part of the bird walk because that sounds cool. So do you guys have a lot that you do at Sunken Meadow regularly? Is that what, you know, started you with this relationship with the parks and kind of choosing that as your location?
1: Yeah. New York State Parks is one of our biggest partners we have here. We do quite a lot of work at some of their sites, including not just Sunken Meadow, but Jones Beach and Comset State Park. We do our outreach events there throughout the summer, you know, talking to people about the nesting shorebirds. Additionally, we have, along with the shorebird work, we also have another team based at our center that does salt marsh restoration projects, you know, so they're working to help improve, the health of a lot of salt marshes around, Long Island. And they actually have an ongoing project right now working there. And so it just seemed like one of, you know, the best location we have. Yeah. We've been working with them for multiple years. We have a lot of ongoing projects there. And the team at Sunken Meadow is amazing.
0: Yeah.
1: Both the education staff, nice. The management staff there. We are always really grateful when we get to partner with them.
0: So everybody's really excited for this event.
1: Yeah.
0: Yeah, it's going to be great and easy to get to, you know, regardless. Yeah. You're right on the southern state or whatever, right? You get on the Sagda Coast, head north, you turn into the Sunken Meadow.
1: Yeah.
0: You take it all the way north and you're there.
1: No, and it's a beautiful, park. It's a beautiful beach. So if you have not been to Sunken Meadow yet, this might be definitely the time to come and finally see it.
0: I'm excited to come out with my family. So we have a couple minutes left, but I guess let me ask you this before we tell people where they can follow you guys and learn more, you know, about Audubon or, if they have any questions for you guys, but like, obviously the beaches and the woods and places like that are a very natural habitat, right? And you guys are going out of your way to look after the birds wherever they are. But what about like people at home? Like what should, are there best practices or things that they should do or not do in their own yards? You know, some people love to draw the birds, you know, to their yard, right? With feeders and all of that. But do you guys have any tips or anything like that that, you know, that you would share?
1: I mean, one of the best resources is to go to the National Audubon website and kind of see, since we have work that does range from all these different habitats, we also do a lot of, you know, native plant work here on Long Island, but there are a lot of resources on the Audubon website about maybe best practices of when to put bird feeders out and when to take them down. It also kind of depends on what your area is.
0: Right.
1: You know, there are some other things that might be trying to get into your bird feeders.
0: Yeah, yeah, always. The battle with the squirrels, right? And, you know, interestingly, the big conversation this year was the lanternflies, right? The last couple of years, but this year it's like you're seeing them a lot. But I heard recently that the birds are starting to figure out that they can eat them. And so they're actually like our number one defense to try to keep down the growth and the spreading of these lanternflies. Have you heard anything about that?
1: I mean, there's been no like, we've not been involved in any studies. Yeah. I mean, I myself have seen a few birds go after lantern flies while I've been.
0: Good to know we have some sort of defense, you know, and we got to look to the birds to help us, right?
1: Yeah.
0: So, but yeah, it's very interesting. I hope people will, you know, come and check out the event, right? And learn a little bit, have a good time. Again, you'll have translators there, right? So everyone is welcome. English speaking, Spanish speaking, right? There'll be translators on site and, like I said, I'm really looking forward to bringing my family out. So thanks so much for coming on and sharing what you guys are doing and what you do at the Audubon Society.
1: Yeah, thanks for having us. And for anyone interested, registration for the event is up and live.
0: Awesome. And that's just on their website, or do they have to do something specific?
1: It's on our Audubon website. As long as you're looking for stuff in New York, you'll see it there.
0: Awesome. Thanks so much. Shelby Casas from the Audubon Society. It's Beautify Ally Radio. 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
3: For 103.9 LI News Radio, I'm Jay Oliver. Police in Suffolk County continuing their crackdown on illegal street takeovers across the area. This week, detectives releasing video of a recent meetup in Yapik, and it shows dozens of vehicles speeding down Express Drive North off of Exit 66, 1 a.m. Sunday. Officers wound up responding to the area just west of Sills Road. After a complaint came in, and four people were arrested. All four suspects were from Connecticut. Police on the hunt for the man who robbed the Rockville Center gas station at knife point early last Thursday morning. It happened at the BP on Sunrise Highway just before 4 o'clock on September the 10th. Police have released surveillance video. It shows the suspect walking behind the counter. He pulled a knife on an employee and then slashed that employee in the face before opening the cash register. The employee was taken to a hospital and has since been released. For 103.9 LI News Radio, I'm Jay Oliver.
4: ABC News, I'm Wayne Cabot. Crude awakening. Oil heat customers will expect to pay well over $2 a gallon over last year, says a longtime analyst to ABC News. Diesel futures hit a record today, and diesel at the pump, also the highest ever, averaging $6.28, says AAA. And now ABC News can confirm that crude loadings have stopped at Saudi Arabia's crucial Red Sea port. The Congressional Budget Office says the Iran war has cost the U.S. $38 billion at least and will push inflation higher. It says weapon stocks could take most of a decade to rebuild. President Trump says the talk about what AI agents are doing and might yet do, it's a hoax. Speaker Mike Johnson going further, saying the hand-wringing is meant to sway voters.
5: AI is serious. We do need to make sure that it's done safely, but let's apply common sense.
4: Rob Reiner's son will not face the death penalty for his parents' murders. The LADA saying it's the family's wishes. This is ABC News.
6: From the LI News Radio Weather Center. As from the evening, we'll have some clouds, mostly clear, and a low around 56. Wednesday, some clouds. Clouds will give way to sunshine with a high near 73. Wednesday night, partly cloudy skies. Overnight, low around 61. For Thursday, mostly sunny skies throughout the day with a high near 77. Thursday night, mostly cloudy skies. We'll have a low around 65. Friday, mostly sunny skies, high of 78. Friday night, partly cloudy. Overnight, low of 58. From the LI News Weather Center, I'm Chris Keith.
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0: 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Thanks for sticking around. Top of the hour. And like we do, we flip to the sports section, 507. I'm really excited for this interview because this is something different. This is not something that you hear on sports talk very often. And I've been talking with Brooke Ramirez for a couple of months about getting her on the show because I remember when I was little really enjoying watching roller derby. And I don't know where, right? I mean, obviously now we have so much content out there, but I remember just being, you know, enthralled by watching roller derby on TV. And then when I met Brooke a few months back, she told me that she played. I don't even know the term. Would you say played or what do you guys say about
1: bouted?
0: You bouted in yeah. roller derby.
1: Yeah.
0: And I was like, what? I didn't even know it still went on. So I'm so happy to have you on the show today, Brooke. Thanks for coming in.
1: Thanks for having me.
0: So you're a Long Island native, born and raised
1: in
0: Lake Grove.
1: Yep.
0: Does that mean you went to Sachem?
1: I did.
0: Oh, nice. I'm from Kanekwa, but we can be friends.
1: Yeah.
0: I just don't want to go against you in competition. You might take that out on me. But, how long have you been doing roller derby?
1: I joined in 2011 when the Strong Island Derby Revolution started, actually.
0: Okay.
1: Yeah. And I played for 10 years. I retired from playing and then, soon as I retired from playing, my daughter joined the league. So then I came back as a referee. So I'm an on skates official.
0: Oh, and that's what you're doing now?
1: Yes.
0: Oh, wow. And your daughter's still in the thick of it?
1: She sure is. She's actually a coach.
0: Oh, nice. So when you played, you had, what do they call it, an alter ego? Or what was your name?
1: Evil Enforcer.
0: Nice. And what's your daughter's name?
1: Killjoy.
0: Oh, that's good.
1: Yeah.
0: Is her name Joy? No. Is that it? Well, so you've been through it though. I mean, roller derby is not what it once was, right? So roller derby actually is coming up on like 100 years. I was reading a little bit online. It started in like the Great Depression.
1: Yep.
0: As a form of competition and entertainment. There was actually a lot of really interesting things that it was very inclusive. Co-ed. It's always been kind of known as a co-ed sport.
1: Yep.
0: You know, at that time, women were really only competing in like tennis and, golf, maybe.
1: Yeah.
0: But then to see kind of this contact sport. But back then it was a lot of entertainment aspect. It was somewhat scripted, right?
1: Correct.
0: But still physical, right? I mean, just like pro wrestling, I always tell my kids, I'm like, these are great athletes, but you also have to remember that it's entertainment and there's a certain aspect of it that's scripted. And that's kind of what I gathered from what I read about roller derby.
1: Back then, yes, absolutely. Yeah. And then the resurgence kind of happened in the early 2000s, 2003-ish, I think.
0: In Texas, I read.
1: Austin, Texas.
0: Yeah,
1: the Austin Roller Girls started it again. But they started with flat track. They actually changed from a bank track to a flat track to make it a little bit more accessible for everybody.
0: Oh, because the bank is harder to manage?
1: Yeah. You need to have your own space. You need to have your own track. You need to, you know, the insurance is a little bit more. It's just...
0: you mean just accessible to be able to pull it off to have an event.
1: Logistically.
0: Yeah.
1: It's just
0: easier.
1: Oh,
0: wow.
1: Yeah.
0: Wow.
1: So flat track roller derby can be played anywhere roller hockey is played.
0: Mm-hmm.
1: So it's just a little easier to find spaces.
0: Okay. And so can we give people kind of a crash course of the rules of the game?
1: Yeah, sure. Roller derby is made up of a 60-minute game, two 30-minute halves, and those 30-minute halves are broken down into jams. Jams can be up to 2 minutes long, and they are similar to downs in football, where once that kind of play is complete, a new lineup doesn't come out, but another lineup comes out, and each jam, you field four blockers and one jammer from each team. So that's 10 people on the track. The blockers make up what's called the pack. The jammer's job is to get through the pack and pass as many opponents as many times as they can by going around the oval, just like it was in a bank track. It's just flattened.
0: So the strategy is to pass as many times as possible, and you get points for every time you pass somebody on the other team.
1: Right. So the jammer wears a cover on their helmet that has a star on it, and that indicates that they're the jammer. So every time they pass an opponent, they get a point for them. Now, those jammers can call off the jam early if they get lead, which is where the strategy comes into play. And the thing that's different about roller derby than most other sports is you play offense and defense at the same time.
0: Wow. Yeah. So both teams are trying to do the same thing.
1: Yeah.
0: Both teams have a jammer. out there.
1: Mm-hmm.
0: Both teams are scoring at the same time.
1: Yeah.
0: And both teams are defending to try to keep the other team from scoring.
1: Yeah. So when I played, I was a blocker. And my job as a blocker is to prevent the other jammer from getting through while helping my jammer at the same time.
0: Wow. So, and I mean, you literally have to have your head on the swivel.
1: Yes.
0: Right?
1: Very
0: because
1: much so.
0: You don't have eyes in the back of your head.
1: Correct.
0: But,
1: though I am a mom, so. But yes.
0: To some degree.
1: Right.
0: So, but then if I remember correctly, because I didn't go back and watch, I should have watched
1: you
0: some
1: should.
0: Before we did this interview, and I didn't. But there's like slingshotting too, right? Like, don't they join arms and help each other? Is that no longer part of the game?
1: No, it is. Whipping is what it's
0: whipping?
1: Called.
0: Yep. Okay.
1: So you could take a clothing whip. You could take an arm whip.
0: With your own teammates.
1: With your own teammates. You can't do that
0: can't
1: against
0: whip
1: opponents.
0: Right. An opponent.
1: Yeah. There's a lot of rules involved in roller derby. And actually, one of the good things that I love about it is the amount of rules. And to pull off an actual bout, like a game that we play against an opponent, there are 7 on skates officials. And there are up to 11 non-skating officials just to keep track of everything that's happening all at once. So a lot is happening.
0: So you have to have dozens of people in the building in order to pull off a bout.
1: Yeah. And the best thing about it is we get a lot of spectators to come.
0: Wow.
1: Our next game is actually, for Strong Island Derby Revolution is September 19th. And we usually get several hundred people to go. And
0: really?
1: It's so much fun. It's great for
0: That's amazing.
1: People of all ages. Kids 8 and under are free. It's cheaper than a night at the movies.
0: And you don't really have to understand the game to enjoy it, I would assume. I mean,
1: correct.
0: It's so exciting.
1: Yeah.
0: Even if you're kind of wondering what is going on here, I don't know.
1: Yeah.
0: You pick it up as you're watching.
1: Yeah.
0: By the end of the night, you probably understand. So as the referee, are you calling out points like a wrestling ref? You're like...
1: The jam ref does.
0: Yeah.
1: I tend to be either a pack ref or an outside pack ref. The jam ref is the one that's counting all those points, and they relay that information to the scorekeepers. There's a lot of eyes on you, so it's a lot of opportunity to get penalties.
0: Yeah. Are there ways to score more points? Like, is everything a single point?
1: Every opponent is a single point. One of the things that, which is different, I think, in this sport than most others, is if, say I'm in the penalty box. I'm a blocker. I'm in the penalty box. The opposing jammer passes one of my teammates. They also get my point.
0: Oh, so you steal a point in a
1: way. Yeah.
0: So if you're trailing, you can make a comeback, but you've got to strategize.
1: Very much so.
0: Yeah.
1: Yeah.
0: That's very cool.
1: Yeah. It's so much fun.
0: I can't believe, I was not thinking that you would have hundreds of people. I was thinking of it more like, yeah, we play competitively because we love it and we all get together and there's 25 people doing this thing.
1: Yeah.
0: But
1: well, there's that too.
0: Sometimes. Yeah.
1: We all really like each other.
0: Yeah. But, yeah. Oh, that's awesome.
1: Yeah. It's a
0: And
1: lot
0: then
1: of fun.
0: You come in here and you're showing me scars right away. I mean, it's physical.
1: Yes.
0: And
1: yes.
0: Were your surgeries because of injuries that happened while playing or like over time you needed some sort of an arm surgery?
1: Yes and yes.
0: Both.
1: Yes.
0: Wow.
1: Yeah.
0: Wow, that's intense. But so what happens when you get a penalty against you? Can you be short a person? Like somebody gets a red card, like in soccer, and they're thrown out?
1: They have to actually sit in the penalty box for 30 seconds, unless they get a double penalty, and then it's a minute.
0: But that's the longest you get?
1: Yep.
0: Wow. What about fights? I'm sure you get a lot of fights.
1: Actually, there are no fights. Fighting will really just make it so you get expelled immediately.
0: Wow.
1: There's no tolerance for that at all. You can't talk back to the referees. Same sort of thing.
0: Wow.
1: Yeah.
0: All right. We're down to a minute. I want to do two things in the final minute.
1: Yep.
0: Tell them where they could find information for Strong Island Derby Revolution. You also have another team. So real quick, let's talk about where people should follow Roller Derby on social media.
1: So Roller Derby on social media, SIDR Official on Facebook. If you just search Strong Island Derby Revolution, you'll find us. We're on all the social media platforms. And then the other league on Long Island is the Long Island Roller Rebels. I also referee for them, too. And my daughter plays for them as well.
0: Cool. So, come on, check it out. Saturday, September 19th. Doors open 6:45, whistle at 7:30, the Sports Arena in St. James. And then real quick, your day job. Let's promote your business.
1: I own the Wild Birds Unlimited stores on Long Island. So I sell bird feeding for the backyard hobby of, hobby of backyard bird feeding.
0: Yeah, and that's how we met.
1: Yes.
0: I went in to get some stuff from my mother-in-law.
1: Yeah.
0: Well, Brooke Ramirez, thanks so much for coming in. Keep us posted. We'll have you back on the show again sometime, okay?
1: Thank you so much for having me.
0: All right. It's Beautify LI Radio.
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0: Thanks for listening to today's show. We have one more interview for you today, and this is a first on Beautify LI Radio, and I'm really excited about it. We have an owner of an awesome toy and comic store. I talk a lot about Patchogue because that's where I live. I'm not trying to be partial, but there's a lot of great things happening in Patchogue all the time and around it, and so it comes up a lot on the show, and obviously all of Suffolk County is listening here, but I'm really excited because you've actually been in business in Suffolk County in other towns too, and now you've come back to Patchogue. But yeah, Rob Morris is the owner of Lost Toys and Comics in Patchogue, and thanks for coming on the show.
7: Thanks for being here. I'm excited just to talk to you about it.
0: Yeah, like I said, and this is a first. We cover a wide variety of things here on Beautify LI Radio. You know, we talk to all kinds of people, all walks of life. But you know, my kids are 9 and 7, and they're collectors already. You know, not just sports memorabilia and cards. They love, you know, the comics and Marvel and all of those things. They're actually just getting into comic books, which is why I actually popped into your store last weekend when we reconnected, because their friend gave them a couple of Spider-Man comics. You know, they had duplicates, and so they're immediately hooked on that now, and they want to get their hands on it.
7: It always starts one little thing like that, and yeah, it just keeps it rolling like a snowball.
0: Yeah, and they already had the bug, you know. Yep. So I was excited because I knew that your store opened how long ago in Patchogue?
7: November of last year.
0: Okay.
7: So we're almost hitting a year.
0: Yeah, congrats.
7: Thanks.
0: But then you've been around on Long Island. Like I was saying, you had another store. So tell us about the history a little bit of your business.
7: So I started in Miller Place. It really good area too, just like Patchogue. I just wasn't seeing what I really built the store for. I wasn't seeing that new faces all the time and, you know, families coming in. It was really just a handful of collectors each week here and there.
0: Regulars, kind of.
7: Yeah. And it turned, and I was like, this isn't what I wanted the place to be. I wanted it to be that, father and son, father and daughter, mother, you know, that kind of just sharing the past with, cause that's what's going to keep this stuff going.
0: Yeah.
7: Is getting the kids into it.
0: Yeah.
7: So I'm like, I'm seeing no kids in here. I had all vintage, like looking candy and all this stuff. And I'm like, nobody's even touched the cool stuff.
0: Yeah.
7: You know, so it was like, I'm like, I gotta make a move. And then the opportunity opened up in Patchogue and I'm like, I can't miss this. Yeah. They're building, excuse me, hotels and apartment buildings. Been, and I'm like, if I don't get in now, I'm not going to end up doing this.
0: Yeah. So you pulled the trigger and here you are.
7: And it's been, if I could tell you, 10 times, 100 times better.
0: Wow. That's great.
7: Like day and night.
0: Yeah. So you're seeing the customers just walking in. You're in a great location. You're on North Ocean Avenue, which is, but really close to Main Street. You know, you're literally,
7: it's almost like
0: steps away from Main Street. Yes. Yeah. And that town is just booming.
7: And it's really, it's kind of funny going full circle. When I was a kid, I would ride my bike to Batter's Box, which was next to Sweezy's, which is now the apartments.
0: Yeah.
7: But I'm basically in the same latitude as the store that I grew up going to.
0: Yeah, and you're probably a little younger than me, but when I was a kid, there was a time when Patchogue was pretty quiet. You know, my dad was an old fisherman, and like we used to go down there, it was bait shops, you know,
7: it was
0: kind of
7: like
0: felt like you would see
7: Sweezy's,
0: you know, tumbleweeds.
7: Like
0: you know?
7: I mean, it was no traffic. So it was okay for me, especially in that time, and then the early 90s, to ride my bike.
0: Yeah.
7: There from East Patchogue. So I was like, oh my gosh, this is like, I wasn't even thinking of that with the move. It was just the opportunity.
0: Yeah.
7: But then I'm like, wow, Batter's Box is right here. And I actually contacted them. They're in Colorado now.
0: Oh, wow.
7: And they were like, oh my God, this is
0: so
7: cool.
0: They thought they made the good move.
7: Right? I know, right? I'm like,
0: to your advantage. But yeah, that's amazing. Full circle for you too. So that's very cool.
7: Yeah. It keeps it even more like this was meant to be feeling.
0: Yeah. And so were you collecting at a young age?
7: Oh gosh, too young probably.
0: Yeah. Like, who got you into it?
7: My dad, I think it was partially too of how he grew up. He didn't have a lot. And then he would, you know, the only boy, he would kind of spoil me. So like early, it was baseball card sets, action figures, the whole deal. And then I started doing the whole, let me get one to keep in the package and one to keep mint and, you know, that whole kind of thing. And it's like, gosh, I'm 43. I still do the same thing.
0: Wow. So do you have stuff that there's no way you would ever sell? That's still your personal collection?
7: Yeah, my office is like another store.
0: Yeah.
7: Yeah. That's
0: nice.
7: You know, the wife was happy, like thinking, store, this stuff's going to disappear a little
0: bit. Right. Somebody's going to make him an offer.
7: Yeah.
0: You're like, it's not even leaving this room.
7: More stuff is coming home.
0: Right.
7: Yeah.
0: Now you're out there. You're basically out there always looking.
7: Yeah.
0: Right?

0: actually found the firehouse, the playset, sealed.
1: Wow.
0: So that, and the car, the Ecto-1, I have both of those sealed at home. And it's just like something, that would never part with those.
1: Yeah.
0: And, I've sold some firehouses too, so it's cool to see, you know, from terrible condition that someone wants a kid to play with to just as mint like it came out of the box.
1: Yeah.
0: So like that's something that I would never part with. That's just this like huge almost grail. And, the things that went out the door, there's a lot of things that I'm like, ugh. You know, like you're happy to see it sell as a business owner, but you're like, as a collector, you're like, oh,
1: yeah,
0: man.
1: It's hard to part.
0: Yeah. I had like the Shogun Warriors Godzilla that it's very rare because kids play with it and it wasn't made to last. And it came in with, there's a hand that shoots off and that was perfect. The color was perfect. And like, as it left, I was like, oh, I should
1: have kept that.
0: I should have kept that behind the counter, you know?
1: Yeah.
0: But that happens a lot just because of being a crazy collector too.
1: Yeah. Oh, that's awesome. One of my favorite shows is American Pickers and I watch it all the time.
0: Yeah.
1: I find it, you know, and I love that they talk about the history of things and, you know, they're so knowledgeable and I'm sure because it's produced for TV, they also go look up more and they, you know, they give you all the little bits inside notes and stuff. But with my kids, I mean, they love that too. You know, they're eating that stuff up.
0: It's fun. You see that on their faces, the smile as they find things. That's why I just feel like a kid again when you're going through a box of something that hasn't been touched in 30, 40 years.
1: Yeah. And what's very cool too, like you talked about having fresh faces and how you're getting that much more now. But again, you also want people to keep coming back.
0: Yep.
1: So you keep the store fresh, right? They never know what you found that when they return next week, they might find something different. What I talk about with my kids a lot too, because they're into the Marvel universe, of course, but it's like, it doesn't matter what happens because characters come back, you know, we're talking about Spider-Man's been around forever, right? Mm-hmm. But there's still all this new content coming out, you know, and it's just like this endless, you know, cycle.
0: And you can go back and read the 60s to the 70s. There's always something.
1: And there's all these nuggets that they always bring forward, you know, it's like they try to tie everything together.
0: And you catch on any time and then you're just locked in and you can go read stuff 30 years before you were born.
1: Yeah.
0: Things you've missed, things like that. I'm still today catching up on certain things.
1: Yeah. And you can never know because then there's a thing called the multiverse, right? So it's like,
0: and you have customers come in that'll mention something that you're like, oh wow, I want to read that now. Or it just hits, then it goes on that list of, you know, I want to eventually read this one.
1: Yeah.
0: So it's so much fun.
1: So I would love for you to, do you have an online presence too? You know, tell people where they could check you out online if they want to look at some of the things you have.
0: So my Instagram is very active for the store. Things come in, things I find, I post it 2 to 3 times daily. That's Lost Toys and Comics LI on Instagram.
1: Is it an ampersand or write out the word and?
0: Lost Toys and Comics,
1: the whole thing out. Yep. Okay.
0: And my Facebook is the exact same, so I'll post on there also. Working on doing a TikTok for the store because that seems to be the next thing to Instagram.
1: The shop?
0: Yeah.
1: Yeah, if you can.
0: And just things like that. But I'll use it for video content and things like that.
1: Yeah. Yeah, good
0: but,
1: for
0: you. And people like to contact me through there and be like, can you find this? And almost make like a shopping list or.
1: Oh, yeah?
0: Yeah.
1: And you'll actually then keep your eye out.
0: Yeah.
1: Oh, that's really good to know.
0: Like it's my husband's 50th coming up or he wants this. Yeah. Can you find it?
1: Because you're the boots on the ground. You got eyes and ears on this stuff.
0: Yeah, they figure that. And constantly coming in, you remember, hey, that person wanted this thing.
1: Yeah.
0: You know?
1: Yeah, and you can kind of pass it through. Unless it's really good.
0: Yeah. Unless it comes home with me first.
1: Well, now we have to talk about it. But, Rob, thanks so much for coming in, man. I'm really glad that we walked in the store last week and I was able to, you know, chat with you.
0: That was great. Thanks
1: and have you come on down. Yeah. And like I said, Lost Toys and Comics right north of Main Street on, North Ocean Avenue in Patchogue.
0: Right across from Reese's.
1: Yep. Right across from Reese's. Again, if you haven't been down to Patchogue, come down. Plenty of great food, you know, plenty of things to do and definitely pop in and say hello to Rob. And check out Lost Toys and Comics. So thanks so much for coming on the show.
0: Thank you.
1: All right, it's Beautify LI Radio. Tim MacArthur. We'll talk to you soon.
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5: For 103.9 LI News Radio, I'm Jay Oliver. Police are looking for the man who robbed the Rockville Center gas station at knife point early last Thursday morning. It happened at the BP on Sunrise Highway just before 3:45 a.m. on the 10th of September. Police have released

0: surveillance video showing the suspect walk behind a counter, pull a knife on an employee, and slash the employee on the face before opening the cash register. The employee was taken to the hospital and has since been released. Police in Suffolk continuing their crackdown on illegal street takeovers across the region. This week, detectives released video of a recent meetup in Yaphank that shows dozens of vehicles speeding down Express Drive North off exit 66 at 1 a.m. Sunday. Officers wound up responding to the area just west of Sills Road after a complaint came in, and four people were arrested. All four suspects are from Meriden, Connecticut. For 103.9 LI News Radio, I'm Jay Oliver.
1: ABC News, I'm Wayne Cabot. Crude awakening. Oil heat customers will expect to pay well over $2 a gallon over last year, says a longtime analyst to ABC News. Diesel futures hit a record today, and diesel at the pump, also the highest ever, averaging $6.28, says AAA. And now ABC News can confirm that crude loadings have stopped at Saudi Arabia's crucial Red Sea port. The Congressional Budget Office says the Iran war has cost the U.S. $38 billion at least and will push inflation higher. It says weapons stocks could take most of a decade to rebuild. President Trump says the talk about what AI agents are doing and might yet do, it's a hoax. Speaker Mike Johnson going further, saying the hand-wringing is meant to sway voters.
2: AI is serious. We do need to make sure that it's done safely. But let's apply common sense.
1: Rob Reiner's son will not face the death penalty for his parents' murders. The LADA saying it's the family's wishes. This is ABC News.
3: From the LI News Radio Weather Center. For tonight, mostly clear skies, low around 56. Wednesday, some clouds, mostly sunny throughout the day. We'll stay dry with a high near 73. Wednesday night, partly cloudy skies, overnight low around 61. But Thursday, mix of sun and clouds with a high near 77. Thursday night, mostly cloudy skies, overnight low around 65. Friday, some clouds, but mostly sunny throughout the day and a high of 78. Friday night, partly cloudy, low of 58. From the LI News Weather Center, I'm Chris Keith.
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17: 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The explosive rise of food delivery. We are unpacking the history, the logistics, the ghost kitchens, the algorithms, the subscription traps, and the financial reality of the apps right here on your radio dial. So, recorded delivery history doesn't start with a teenager in a hatchback. It starts with an Italian royalty. In 1889, King Umberto and Queen Margherita were visiting Naples and wanted local food without the hassle of crowded streets. A renowned pizza maker named Rafael Esposito delivered 3 pizzas directly to their palace, marking the first documented pizza delivery and the birth of the margherita. Fast forward to post-World War II America. Suburban sprawl took off. Televisions filled living rooms. And the American love affair with the car was in full swing. Restaurants realized that if people stayed home to watch TV, the food needed to go to them. The 1950s and 60s saw the explosion of local pizza and Chinese food delivery, thriving because items traveled well in cardboard boxes and folded pails, and a single phone call could dispatch a driver within a tight radius. Before app stores came the fax machine. Many of our younger viewers don't know what fax machines are, but in the 1980s and early 1990s, busy offices faxed massive orders to local delis. Then in 1995, World Wide Waiter launched as the first internet food ordering platform, followed in 1999 by Seamless Web in New York City, allowing corporate offices to order meals without paper menus and cash. The real earthquake happened when smartphones put a GPS in everyone's pocket. When Postmates, DoorDash, and Uber Eats launched in 2011 and 2014, they deployed an army of freelance drivers, and suddenly, a mom-and-pop diner or a scratch kitchen that never had delivery infrastructure could reach anyone in a 10-mile radius. Then came COVID in 2020. Overnight, delivery transformed from a weekend convenience to a global necessity, accelerating a decade of tech adaption and adoption into just a few months and permanently rewriting the restaurant business model. Let's look at the numbers, because the sheer volume of this industry is staggering. The U.S. food delivery market is projected to reach over $130 billion this year alone. And marketing analysis anticipate it's rocketing past $242 billion by 2034. Mobile applications drive nearly half of the entire market share. And a lot of folks ask me, Chef, why don't restaurants just hire their own drivers and cut out the middleman? It sounds simple on paper, but an in-house delivery is a logistical nightmare. When you manage your own fleet, you aren't just running a kitchen, you become a transportation company carrying heavy commercial auto insurance. For me, they wanted to increase my insurance by $6,000 a year. You become, again, a transportation company, vehicle maintenance costs, and massive liability also are something that happens. Order volume is brutally unpredictable. If a storm hits on a Friday night, orders spike and food sits under heat lamps while customers call to complain. On a slow Monday, you still are paying drivers hourly wages just to stand around. The overhead will bleed an independent restaurant business dry. Because of this, restaurants turn to the tech giants, but we are frequently forced into this relationship. Again, I said, because of high increase in insurance rates, having to maintain a fleet. Applications like DoorDash, Uber Eats, and Grubhub have become modern search engines. When hungry people want dinner, they open an app. And if you aren't listed, you simply do not exist. These platforms leverage that dominance to charge staggering commissions, routinely extracting 15 to 35% of the total ticket right off the top. For an industry surviving on razor-thin margins, giving up 35% means trading dollars just to keep the volume moving. Worse, the tech platforms hoard customer data, gatekeeping our local customers, so we have to keep paying the app's toll every single time we feed you. And there is another phenomenon you might not even realize you're ordering from. Ghost kitchens, also called dark kitchens, or virtual restaurants such as Wonder. Imagine an industrial park where you open an unmarked door to find wall-to-wall stainless steel with no dining room, host stand, or bar. Just a line of cooks and a wall of tablets pinging endlessly. A single ghost kitchen facility might operate 5 to 10 different digital brands simultaneously. The same line cook drops fries for a Smashburger brand, tosses wings for a chicken brand, and plates grain bowls for a vegan brand. To the customer scrolling on their phone, these look like distinct local businesses. In reality, they are different logos operating out of the same fryers. For traditional brick-and-mortar restaurants like My Eatery, ECC Eatery on River Avenue, this creates brutal competition. 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
21: Oh, girl, this is Jimmy Fallon inviting you to join us on a huge Tuesday episode of Fox Across America, Trace Gallagher. 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He's going to join me in studio here on the East Coast to discuss his new book, Looking TV Pretty, on a big Tuesday episode of Fox Across America with your main man, Jimmy Fallon. 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
17: 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Until you look at what it does to the kitchen. If a local spot wants to stay visible to those frequent users, they are pushed into higher tier partnership plans, leaping from a 15% commission rate up to 25 or 30%. Furthermore, participating restaurants are frequently required to subsidize those promotions. Combine top tier commissions, mandatory marketing fees, credit card processing, and item refunds, and a restaurant's effective cost on a subscription order can skyrocket to 35 or 40% of the ticket. That's currently what ECC Eatery pays, between 35 and 40%. 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How do we reclaim communities? 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Bypassing delivery drivers saves you money on service fees and tips, saves the restaurant logistical tax, and keeps your food from taking a detour across town. Make a phone call, people. Dialing the front counter guarantees 100% of your money stays in the local economy and helps you avoid hidden menu markups. And show up for the dining room. Coming into a restaurant, whether swinging by for casual dinner rotations or community events, is what actually sustains the physical business. So those are some of the things you can do to help your local restaurants, especially dialing a phone number. I find it pretty unfathomable that people rather click on an app to search for things instead of speed dialing a number. People would rather click an app than talk on a phone of what you would like. You could always click on an app and then write down your order on a piece of paper. I know pieces of paper and a pen are very difficult to find nowadays, but you can do that and then call your local restaurant, because I know most restaurants are not going to eat all of that 35 to 40%. Prices are going to be higher by you using DoorDash and Grubhub, because we're also doing marketing promotions where they take fees and more percentages of what the cost of goods are. So in turn, to combat that, most restaurants are going to have higher prices on those DoorDash, Grubhub, and Uber menus than they do on their local menu to cover costs, to cover their bottom line. So for instance, if you order a short stack of pancakes and it's $12.50 at the restaurant, if you dine in or go there or and order over the phone, it's more than likely going to be $16 on DoorDash, Grubhub, and Uber Eats. Not to mention you are paying delivery fees, tax on top of that. We had a person order a breakfast sandwich that inside cost $9.68. They paid $36.78 to have that one breakfast sandwich delivered. I am assuming they were pretty far from our location because the delivery fee was pretty intense, and we don't control that. The restaurant, just so you guys are aware, the restaurant does not control delivery fees. That is all done by the application that you are using. With the tax and the tip that most of these delivery fees require you to put some type of tip on it, that person paid $36 and then blamed us that they paid $36. Went on to Google and said our breakfast sandwiches are so expensive, but they didn't factor in all the fees that DoorDash or Grubhub or whatever that ordering platform added on to that, but somehow it is our fault. Which leads into next week's show. Next week's show, and again, I'm going to talk about this, and it's probably a little bit controversial here. But why do mom and pops, why do people hold mom and pop restaurants more critical than corporate restaurants and corporate fast food chains? Why can't we make mistakes? Why do we always have to be perfect? Well, you can get that sloppy burger from a fast food chain, cold fries, wait 45 minutes. I've seen it because I drive past Taco Bell all the time. Wait 45 minutes online for Taco Bell to get a cold taco brought back to your house. But if we overcook an egg, take an extra 10 minutes because we're getting slammed, you guys will go on, some of you will go on Google and give us a one-star review and blast a mom-and-pop restaurant who literally is surviving week to week and doesn't have $1 billion behind them to overcome any bad reviews. So that's going to be the topic of next week's show. Hopefully you will dial in and turn that on. Remember, you can always go to our SoundCloud and listen to all of our past shows under Chef Charles J. Drayton. Remember to put in the J or you will not find me. We have every show on SoundCloud. And with the parting statement here, I want to thank all of you for listening to the Chef Charles J. Show. I hope you guys are having a great evening. And keep cooking from scratch and protect the history of your food. See you soon.
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19: Live from the LI News Radio studios in the heart of Islip at Long Island's MacArthur Airport. From the city to the tips of the North and South Fork. All the news from our island in one place. 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
2: For 103.9 LI News Radio, I'm Jay Oliver. Police in Nassau investigating a Uniondale homicide. Officers responded to a call for someone injured near 979 Nassau Road. It's around 4 a.m. yesterday. The victim was pronounced dead at the scene. Now police are asking anyone who might have witnessed anything to call homicide detectives. A driver dead after crashing into a toll booth at Sunken Meadow State Park in Kings Park. State Park's police said there was no one manning the booth when the driver crashed into it. Vehicle then burst into flames, killing the driver. No ID yet on that driver. No description of the vehicle has been released. Well, Southampton police say a man participating at the Mighty Hamptons Triathlon in Sag Harbor died during the event. It happened Sunday morning just before 8 o'clock, all during the swimming portion of the race. Medical examiner is still working to determine the exact cause of death. For 103.9 LI News Radio, I'm Jay Oliver.
1: ABC News, I'm Wayne Cabot. If you're fed up with filling up, better buckle up. Prices hit an all-time high today. AAA reporting diesel at $6.27. That number will only get more real as the weather gets cooler.
22: Families that use oil to heat their homes could see a more than 30% increase in their bills this fall as war with Iran continues to drive up prices. Those using electricity for heat could pay 9% more.
1: ABC's Hannah Battah. Rising prices could lead the Federal Reserve to raise interest rates tomorrow. The 10-year Treasury yield today hit levels not seen since 2007. ABC's Peter Haralambou says the Kennedy Center Board of Trustees is voting to close the Performing Arts Center entirely after being blocked by a judge from putting the Trump name on it.
23: Kennedy Center Board, filled with Trump's hand-picked appointees, tried to include a tribute to Trump on the building facade after the same judge in May blocked renaming the center after the president.
1: The judge says you can't do it without Congress. This is ABC News.
3: From the LI News Radio Weather Center. For tonight, mostly clear skies, low around 56. Wednesday, some clouds, mostly sunny throughout the day. We'll stay dry with a high near 73. Wednesday night, partly cloudy skies, overnight low around 61. A Thursday, mix of sun and clouds with a high near 77. Thursday night, mostly cloudy skies, overnight low around 65. Friday, some clouds, but mostly sunny throughout the day and a high of 78. Friday night, partly cloudy, low of 58. From the LI News Weather Center, I'm Chris Keith.
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6: I'd like to welcome everyone to the Frank McKay Show. Frank McKay here. So much more importantly, Tim Sommer is our very special guest, and his latest is Dispatches from the Kingdom of Outsiders, writing on music, culture, and more, 1979 to 2025. And Tim just told me, and by the way, he's a legend in music, whether it's A&R, whether it's DJing, and that's DJing when DJing was DJing, MTV and yes, VH1 News. Tim, how are you?
7: I'm doing very well, and I'm very, very happy to be with you today. And with a fellow Long Islander.
6: You're from Great Neck. A lot of famous people lived in Great Neck. I wouldn't say they came from there, but W.C. Fields, the Marx Brothers, F. Scott Fitzgerald. It's a huge community back then. But, yeah, proud to know that you're a Long Islander. You made some name for yourself, that's for sure.
7: I appreciate that. Thank you.
6: Your first job out of Great Neck, when did it all start for you music business-wise?
7: I never felt quite at home in high school, which I'm sure is true, or middle school, which I'm sure is true of a lot of people who went into the music industry, and a lot of people who went into radio. All of us felt, many of us felt, you go through high school, you go through junior high, and you think, why is everyone telling me these are the best years of my life? These years kind of suck. I'm not very happy here. And then you discover, and you begin, why are people selling, why is television and then the internet, why is everything selling me the myth that these are the best years of my life? And then you discover the city, you discover rock and roll, and you think to yourself, there's a place beyond these walls. There's a place beyond the horrors of gym. There's a place beyond the horrors of homework. There's a world, there's going to be a world after this. And one of the ways you discover that world is you start falling in love with music. And you think to yourself, here's this weird band that I've just discovered, and I'm the only person who likes them. And then one day, walking down the hallway, you see a kid wearing a t-shirt of that one band that you thought only you had ever heard of.
8: Yeah.
7: And, or you're sitting in math class and two desks over, you see someone has written the name of an artist, the name of a band on the back of their notebook. And you think to yourself, I thought I was the only weirdo who liked that band. And the next thing you know, you've made a friend. And you've made another friend. And all over America, people are going, just like you, these aren't the best years of my life. And there's a way out. And that way out is the magic of rock and roll. And that was the Kingdom of Outsiders, and that's where I got the title from. And I decided, when I was just 15 years old, okay, I've had enough of Great Neck South. I'm going to go into the city, into the magic, weird, shabby empire of New York City in the 1970s, and I'm going to get myself a job at a rock magazine. And that's what I did when I was just 15 years old. And, sir, I have never looked back.
8: Wow. You know what I love about the premise of the book? And again, I'm getting this book. I've already ordered mine, and I'm ordering some for friends. I'm going to give them out as gifts. I got a lot of music business junkies, and they're going to love your book. But 79 to 2025, that's a very interesting time. It's a couple of years, 2 years before MTV changed a lot of things. The drinking age in New York, you mentioned the Good Rats before, a drinking age was still 18, which meant a 15-year-old could easily get in.
7: That's correct. As I note sometimes, it's not like clubs in New York City cared, really, if you were, you know, they didn't care if you looked 15 years old. They did. New York City police, New York City law enforcement had a lot bigger trouble in 1978, a lot bigger problems in 1978, 1979, than caring whether some kid was drinking vodka and orange at Max's Kansas City at 2 in the morning.
8: Yeah.
7: Same was true in Long Island. I remember walking right into my father's place to see the Ramones, or right in to see, I mentioned the Good Rats, right in to see the Good Rats.
8: Yeah.
7: Or whoever. I remember, you know, walking right into these clubs because no one really cared. They, you know, now when the drinking wage went up, that was a different story. Then they started to enforce it a little more. Yeah.
8: The scene started dying. I mean, people were making a living just in bars at that point. But let me just point out, too, in 1980, I think the biggest selling record was Get the Knack, and it was a million seller. And just a couple of years from then, I think it was August 1st, 1981, MTV came along. And just a few years later, you had Thriller, and that broke all kinds of records.
7: Yeah.
8: You have a very interesting time span to talk about. What came to you as you were writing? Did anything reemerge in your mind? Did you undervalue anything that ended up being very valuable to you while you were writing this book? What did you forget about something that came out and turned out to be a boon for you in this book?
7: It's interesting. Whether the interviews I did when I was on the radio in the early 1980s or when I was working for MTV VH1, a lot of those are on the internet or on YouTube. And I kept on coming across things where I went, I don't remember doing this, but there's my voice.
8: Yeah.
7: And in terms of observationally, I'll tell you something. The music industry, as we knew it in the 1970s, 80s, and 90s, may have died, but the music never died. And that's something that I want to emphasize. That's something that came across again and again. I don't think music was better then. I just think it was the way it was sold was different. The economy was different. But people are still falling in love with rock and roll today. And you asked me what occurred to me as I was going over the stories and the adventures in this book is I read this stuff. I was rereading this stuff and I was saying to myself, I can't believe this actually happened to me. I can't believe I actually sat in a room with Bono and The Edge and they played me a couple of songs on acoustic guitar when I was 18 and they were 19. I can't believe that happened, but it happened. You know, I was fortunate enough to have been asked to become a temporary member of the Beastie Boys. That's a story that's
8: wow.
7: In the book. It actually happened. You know, I feel rereading, I was surprised, hit again and again by how much nerve I had, that I would do things that just without thinking. I would do things that would be like, you actually did that? You actually walked right up to these people and said that? You actually engaged with these people like this? But I think that comes with falling in love with rock and roll and knowing you're going to find your identity through the magic of rock and roll and wanting to be as close to these people as possible and wanting to be part of it. I also feel very fortunate to have been with MTV and MTV News at a really formative time in our culture when MTV, the first national radio network, really, there was nothing like that in the United States. There was no national radio station in the United States. And all of a sudden, MTV were dictating the taste of the entire nation. To be working at MTV very early on, and I came there in mid-1983, that was a hell of an experience, too, and I write about that in the book.
8: And listen, I can't wait to dig into this. I wish I had a couple hours for you, but I definitely have a couple hours to read this book, and I can't wait for it. Tim, give us a website or a social media site if you have one.
7: Probably the best place right now is, I would just, the trouserpressbooks.com, you know, which is spelled exactly like it sounds. That tells you a little about me and also gives you a place to order the book. So the book is available in a lot of bookstores and on all the major sort of book selling sites. But I would suggest going to trouserpress.com.
8: Tim, we're going to be talking about the book as we let you go. Congratulations on an amazing career.
7: Thank you.
8: Congratulations on the book. Thanks so much for being here.
7: I appreciate it. Thank you so much.
8: Everyone get the book, Dispatches from Kingdom of Outsiders, which is, you know, I don't know that that title is going to sell the book. It could mean a whole bunch of different things. But Tim Sommer is a legendary figure, you know, instrumental in getting different bands signed, an executive, also radio DJ, MTV and VH1 news correspondent. He signed Hootie and the Blowfish, just mentioned about becoming a temporary Beastie Boy. I wish I had more time watching Johnny Depp nearly kill himself. And he talks about all of this in the new book, Tim Sommer, and it's S-O-M-M-E-R, has been our very special guest. And he said to me right before we went on, he said, hey, I'm glad to be talking to a fellow Long Islander. And he said, I remember going to my father's place. I don't know if it's back now. And I know Mike Epi Epstein, the owner, you know, I guess still is the owner. He had legendary bands play my father's place and, you know, in that area, that wasn't Roslyn. And the Good Rats, you know, he said, I remember seeing the Good Rats at my father's place. And I remember Pepe Marcello, and I just saw a picture of Mickey Marcello. I guess he's still here, still with us. Pepe had passed away, and I met him a little later in his life. My brother and I interviewed him and his son, Gene Marcello. And they had a band called Pops a Rocker. And I guess Pepe was singing, and the kid was, you know, he was a good-looking kid, and he was like a 16-year-old kid at the time, and we had a newspaper called Network, and we were teenagers, and he was a teenager, and he was a good-looking kid, and he played guitar, and he sang a bit. Pepe was the singer of the Good Rats, but at my father's place is where Good Rats Live, well, Live at Last, I think it was called, Live at Last. It was a great live album that they put out, and yeah, that's when the Good Rats were the Good Rats. I saw them at the Coliseum opening for Styx at that time, 70s, you know, like I was a kid. My brother, and that's what we did. We went to concerts. It's not exactly, you know, like that now. There's plenty of things to do inside your house. You don't have to leave your house to be entertained now. But back then, that's what you did. It was music. It was rock, hard rock and whatever. But I remember John Gatto, who I've had on the show, guitarist for the Good Rats, he ran down from the ceiling of the Coliseum. It was part of, I think, Styx prop. You know, he ran across that. Yeah, I don't know if I asked him about that, but I interviewed him years later. But that's when the Good Rats were the Good Rats. A little later, we had him at, you know, we owned clubs, a friend of mine, Bill Bogart and I, and I was 23 years old, whatever, when we first got the keys to the place. And there was a little club, a tiny little club in Lindenhurst. Well, tiny little, I shouldn't say that. It was T.C. Cross owns it now. It's Village Pub in Lindenhurst. We got it. It was $1,200 a month rent. And we paid first and last month. And then whatever, we had to bribe the liquor authority, right, to get the license, liquor license at the time, you know, back in the early 90s or 90s, whatever it was, we did. But then at that point, the Good Rats were playing everywhere. they were just like every week somebody was playing there, and he was just doing a bunch of door deals. You know, in other words, he would take the door, Pepe would, and it bastardized so much. He, you know, he had different members every week, and, you know, some people thought he soiled the name because, you know, one time they, you know, Tasty was a big album. And anyway, interesting, he brought it up. Tim Sommer brought up the Good Rats and seeing them at my father's place. But a lot of people played my father's place. I saw Morse Code there. That was Steve Morse's band from the Dregs. And he and Rob Morgenstern played there. Morgenstern, the drummer for the Dregs, Rod Morgenstern. And they were playing in a band called Morse Code, play on the words. But Steve Morse was great guitarist, still is. He's played, you know, since with Deep Purple, Blackmore's parts and in his own style, but he's just a great fusion player, you know, rock, hard rock. But we saw them with Alan Holdsworth, I think, at, when I say we, my brother and I, Gordon, we saw them, and Alan Holdsworth was a great fusion player who passed away. I was supposed to interview him on TV for a TV show I had called Turning Point. It was on NBC Nonstop, and I was going to bring Holdsworth on. And he canceled for some reason. And then a couple weeks later, he was dead. He died a couple weeks later. I never got a chance to do it. But anyway, we saw Holdsworth. He was headlining. And Morse Code opened for them. And Morse Code was, again, Rod Morgenstern and Steve Morse playing. And they're both incredible fusion players. And they had this southern twinge to them, you know. And Morse was from down south somewhere. And Morgenstern was from here. He was from Long Island. In fact, his mother worked over at Suffolk Community College in Brentwood, and that's a whole, you know, a whole long story. I'm getting off subject here, but so Morgenstern and Morse were in there. I forget who was playing bass. Was it Jeff Berlin? I don't even know. But they started up, and when they first opened up, it was just amazing. When the first song, just the opening of the song, they screwed up the timing, and it was like, you know, everybody's waiting for these great players to, you know, perform, and they just screwed up the timing. And they all looked at each other and laughed. And, you know, just a good, honest, sincere laugh. And they just played and they were flawless the rest of the way. But everybody was like, what? You know, like it was just a terrible, terrible timing mistake. And they just, they all blew it on the intro. And then they blew everybody away. They were great. But I never forgot that. But anyway, that was my father's place. That's the reason I'm bringing it up. But Tim Sommer has an interesting time frame for that book. And I'm going to get a couple of these books and, you know, give them out to folks that I know will love the music business aspect of it. And, you know, 1979 to 2025, a lot happened in between that time period. And, of course, Napster happened in the 2000s, early 2000s. And when Napster came along, it just changed the whole way that music business was going to be handled, how people were getting paid, and artists, of course, weren't used to giving their music away for nothing. People were just downloading it for free on Napster, and that changed everything. And then they had to immediately deal with how do you protect intellectual property, and in this particular case, songs, right? Songs and material, comedic material, because it was just all there. But that's right in the middle of that. And, you know, it's already 25 years ago, 25, 26 years ago that happened. You know, the internet changed the music business, just like the MTV changed the music business. The Beatles, you know, on Ed Sullivan changed the music business. Elvis Presley, rock and roll, all of that, all of those things changed the music business. And really, his time period, 79 to 2025, lots of changes there. Arena rock changed, corporate takeover, really, of the concerts. And, you know, still a lot of concerts out there. It's just different, you know, it's just different. Much more expensive. The internet, you know, MTV and VH1 later, what they did to the industry as far as promotion. And he's right, I never thought of it like that. The first national radio station was MTV. The one thing that was out that you could listen to a song and people everywhere in the country at the same time were hearing that same song. It was simulcast. It was, you know, it was just one, you know, one national station. And August 1st, 1981, and I remember the day, and I remember when it happened, and just life-changing for, you know, me as a, whatever, 13-year-old watching it. And you know, of course, it became cheesy, like later on, but it was exciting. Everybody started making videos, and you know, the first song that they played was "Video Killed the Radio Star," and in many ways, it was accurate. You know what? The music business, it was my whole life growing up. And, you know, as kids, that's all we cared about. It was just music, entertainment. Now, again, there's so many other things. Gaming. I guess it was the equivalent to what gaming has become now. And forget it, AI and everything else. But, yeah, MTV, Napster, well, the internet and then Napster, you know, everything else that comes along with it. It's a very interesting read, I'm certain. And again, it's Tim Sommer, S-O-M-M-E-R. And Tim was a DJ. He was a correspondent on MTV and VH1, A&R man for Atlantic Records, and signed Hootie and the Blowfish. It's a big one there. And again, talks, I'm just reading from his quick little bio hit, Temporary Beastie Boy, which is interesting. And we'll find out more about that when we read the book. And also nearly seeing Johnny Depp kill himself. I don't know what that means.

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4: 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Nassau County, Suffolk County. 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
6: For 103.9 LI News Radio, I'm Jay Oliver. Police in Suffolk County continuing their crackdown on illegal street takeovers across the area. This week, detectives releasing video of a recent meetup in Yapik, and it shows dozens of vehicles speeding down Express Drive North off of Exit 66, 1 a.m. Sunday. Officers wound up responding to the area just west of Sills Road. After a complaint came in, and 4 people were arrested. All 4 suspects were from Connecticut. Police on the hunt for the man who robbed the Rockville Center gas station at knife point early last Thursday morning. It happened at the BP on Sunrise Highway just before 4 o'clock on September the 10th. Police have released surveillance video. It shows the suspect walking behind the counter. He pulled a knife on an employee and then slashed that employee in the face before opening the cash register. The employee was taken to a hospital and has since been released. For 103.9 LI News Radio, I'm Jay Oliver.
7: ABC News, I'm Wayne Cabot. If you're fed up with filling up, better buckle up. Prices hit an all-time high today. AAA reporting diesel at $6.27. That number will only get more real as the weather gets cooler.
8: Families that use oil to heat their homes could see a more than 30% increase in their bills this fall as war with Iran continues to drive up prices. Those using electricity for heat could pay 9% more.
7: ABC's Hannah Bittah. Rising prices could lead the Federal Reserve to raise interest rates tomorrow. The 10-year Treasury yield today hit levels not seen since 2007. ABC's Peter Haralambu says the Kennedy Center Board of Trustees is voting to close the Performing Arts Center entirely after being blocked by a judge from putting the Trump name on it.
9: Kennedy Center Board, filled with Trump's hand-picked appointees, tried to include a tribute to Trump on the building facade after the same judge in May blocked renaming the center after the president.
7: The judge says you can't do it without Congress. This is ABC News.
10: From the LI News Radio Weather Center. For tonight, mostly clear skies, low around 56. Wednesday, some clouds, mostly sunny throughout the day. We'll stay dry with a high near 73. Wednesday night, partly cloudy skies, overnight low around 61. A Thursday, mix of sun and clouds with a high near 77. Thursday night, mostly cloudy skies, overnight low around 65. Friday, some clouds, but mostly sunny throughout the day and a high of 78.

0: Friday night, partly cloudy, low of 58. 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
10: I'd like to welcome everyone. Frank McKay here with a terrific actor. He's wonderful in everything. You see him in Traffic and Ocean's 11, Spider-Man 3, one of the best sitcoms of all time, of course, That 70s Show. But there are two movies that I love by him. I love his work, and they just, for whatever reason, they just don't get a lot of attention. One's The Calling. Susan Sarandon and Ellen Burstyn and Donald Sutherland, a lot of talent in it, but he was terrific in that. The other one, I love this movie. I've seen it, I think, three times. Take Me Home Tonight. Anna Faris, Chris Pratt's in it. I think Dimitri Martin.
11: This is the greatest intro of all time. Yes, thank you.
10: Topher Grace, everyone, is our very special guest. Home Economics.
11: Oh, I shouldn't have cut you off. Keep going. What up?
10: Home Economics, the finale is tonight, and that is terrific. That's a big-time show, and I hope it lasts a long time. I love this show. Topher, how are you?
11: Great. Much better after that intro. Thank you. Man, gosh, you're right. A lot of people haven't seen some of those movies. You know, I love doing different things and switching it up and playing different characters, and I love all those movies. Thank you, man.
10: Yeah, but a lot of range. Just those two movies. If you just watch your work, I don't know if you look at it as, you know, I mean, it's hard to tell on yourself, right? It's easier to see a fly on someone else than it is on yourself. But I loved you.
11: I'm a big fan. I watch all my stuff.
10: The Calling, Take Me Home Tonight, just has a great flow to it. I love it. And I thought you had great chemistry with Anna Faris in that, too.
11: Yeah, she's great. You know, thank you. That's very nice of you to say. I remember leaving 70s Show and thinking I really want to do different roles. I loved being on 70s Show. It was probably the best job of my career, but I'd been seen in a high school play, so I hadn't worked a lot. I really wanted to try. I guess I'd done Traffic, was my first film, and it was like a totally different role, and I thought, I just want to try lots of different things. And so around the time I got the script for Home Economics, I'd just done Black Klansman and Black Mirror. And in Black Klansman, I'm like David Duke, and in Black Mirror, I was like a evil tech wizard, and I was only getting offers to play like, you know, white supremacists and neo-Nazis, and I thought, well, okay, maybe I went a little too far. So I was so happy to find Home Economics and kind of do something a little more similar to how I came up.
10: Yeah, I'm glad you mentioned Black Klansman. Shame on me, because that is a great film, and you are dark in that. You are absolutely terrific.
11: I'm so proud of it, but you're right. Doing stuff like that and this Black Mirror thing I did, it really takes a toll on you, and the truth is it's just more fun to do something like Home Economics. I mean, I'm very proud of the stuff that's had a real effect on social issues, too, and there's something really cool about Home Economics, about it being about a kind of tough, taboo subject matter, but having more fun with it.
10: It's the type, like if I saw that, and I'm not an actor, I'm a layman, right? So if I'm looking at that script, just the way it lays out, I love it right away. Like, I love the description. Even before I watched you guys and saw the chemistry that the three of you have. Well, there's more than three, but I mean, the three siblings have. I loved it immediately as I read it. How about you? I mean, did you have to think about this one, or did you like it right away?
11: I hadn't thought about doing a network sitcom again, ever. And my agent sent it to me without the cover page on it. So I just read it as a piece of material, and I thought it was great. And then he said, you know, it's at ABC. And I said, oh, there aren't as many swears in it as on some streaming show. I loved it. And then when I went out with Mike Colton and John Abu, these big time writers in Hollywood who wrote it, I remember kind of saying, like, I really like the pilot, but are there enough stories? You know, because I've been on a show like this. You got to have, like, you know, 200, 300 stories to go. And Mike told me that it was based on his life. He had this very same thing happen to him a couple years ago. They were out of work, and they could afford to have another kid, him and his wife, and they accidentally had twins, and just put him kind of firmly middle class. And then his brother at the same time cashed out of some tech company or something and made, you know, multi-millions of dollars, and his sister was doing really great work, you know, like social work, and she wasn't getting paid anything. And yet they were all really close, despite being in three really different classes. And he said, oh, I think there's a show. And then he started telling me stories of his family, and I thought, oh, my God, there's infinite stories here to tell about this family.
10: And no question about it. When I heard your name was attached to it, I almost thought of, and forgive me for making any kind of comparisons like this, but I almost thought about Ed O'Neill. You know, he had that wildly popular sitcom and, right. And then
11: that's not a comparison. It's a great comparison.
10: Yeah. And then he comes back in Modern Family.
11: I felt the same way I did the first day you go back to work. You're going like, I was a little nervous. And I went, I don't know. I've done this before and it went so well. Do I want to do this again? And then by maybe 48 hours into it, I was borderline cocky because I thought, oh my God, this cast is so talented individually, but then that really special thing happened where it kind of clicks and there's just a chemistry to it. And you can't ever, you know, you just get lucky when this thing happens and everyone gets along like that.
10: You know, I would have to think, and again, this is me taking liberties here too, I'd have to think you look back and you've got to be pretty proud of the body of work that you've done. I mean, a lot of people could just end, you know, like right after Happy Days, and in your case, right after that 70 shows, and say, I drop the mic and I could just end here and just kind of cruise.
11: Yeah,
10: but then the Black Klansman.
11: Ron Howard, it was like, that's it.
10: Yeah.
11: he won the Academy Award. Right.
10: Yeah. You've got to be pretty happy.
11: A different idea of television and film. They used to be really separate, and the line is completely blurred now, I think, and it's even more blurred after the pandemic because no one's been in a movie theater in, you know, a year or two. And I think it was happening before that anyway. The TV screens are getting bigger, and the writing's amazing on TV and streaming. And I mean, it's an amazing revolution what's happening. It's just about finding the best material wherever it is.
10: Is there anything you passed up on, either because you were busy with another project or you just kind of made a judgment call? Is there anything you passed up on that you wish you didn't?
11: I never saw the movie, so I don't know if it turned out well, but do you know Avatar? nothing like that. No, there's a lot of things I wanted that I didn't get.
10: Yeah.
11: I think you have to have I remember when I read the script for Black Klansman, I just wanted to read whatever Spike Lee's next movie was.
10: Yeah.
11: And I called my agents and said, like, you know, I think I have an in on David Duke. I think I could play that character. I have an idea of how to do it. And my agents went like, what? Like, they didn't send it to me for that. But I think you have to have a very special understanding of what the role is that you're going to play. And if you don't have that, even if I had been offered some great movie, if you don't get it on a personal level, it wouldn't be good if you were in it anyway.
10: I watched that movie in the theater with my son, and we didn't know it was you at first. And I mean, we used to watch it when he was a little kid, That 70s Show together and whatever. And we're watching. And then we looked at each other at one point and we said, no way. Is that Topher Grace? I had no idea. And that's a huge compliment to you. You know, we just had no idea. It was absolutely terrific.
11: Well, that's the hope, man. When you get off a show like that, it's, you know, look, you work very hard when you're on a sitcom. Kind of force yourself on the audience and have people accept you as that character, and then it works so well that it's kind of hard to get out of sometimes. But for me, the key was basically to make less money but play much different roles so people just couldn't compare the two.
10: Congratulations on everything. You've put a wonderful career together, and the body of work is backed up by the quality of work in there. Just absolutely terrific. Home Economics Tonight.
11: It means a lot.
10: Yeah.
11: Thanks,
10: sir. You're the best. Do you have a website or a social media site you want to point us to?
11: No. I'm over 40. So no.
10: Topher Grace, thanks for being here.
11: All right. Talk to you soon, man. Thank you.
10: Topher Grace, everyone. Home Economics is his latest, and it's the season finale. Binge watch that whole thing. He's a good guy, Topher Grace. You know, I had Laura Prep on, you know, in the show, and we were talking about a baby book that she wrote. Your tendency is to try to, you know, everyone wants to hear about That 70 Show or whatever. But when you have longer time with them, you know, we could get into it. I'm telling you what, check out Take Me Home Tonight. I love it. You know, just looking, he wrote it too. Or he was one of the writers of it. Take Me Home Tonight. And The Calling, he plays a young cop. He's surrounded by talent there with Susan Sarandon, Ellen Burstyn, and Donald Sutherland. But he's a good actor, man. He's a very good actor. Speaking of good actors, Chris Pratt was in Take Me Home Tonight, too. And him, you saw him on Parks and Recreation, and you had no idea what he was capable of, you know, because you just see the one role. You see the one role, and you like the sitcom and everything else, until you see them expand out. But Topher Grace is a wonderful actor. Take Me Home Tonight, definitely worth it. Everyone should check it out. But check out Home Economics. It's terrific. It's about three siblings, and it's just good. Check it out. It's funny. It's poignant. It's definitely worth checking out. ABC, and of course, you could stream it. But Topher Grace from Spider-Man 3 fame and Ocean's 11. Topher Grace, once again, has been our very special guest. That 70 Show, one of the great sitcoms of certainly our time. Frank McKay signing off. We'll see you all next time.
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10: I'd like to welcome everyone to the Frank McKay Show. Frank McKay here with Babs Lusamakun. And you know him from the Star Trek universe and Strange New Worlds. It's terrific. And it's currently shooting its third season up in Toronto. But today we're going to be talking about Ministry of Ungentlemanly Warfare. It's a Guy Ritchie film, which is always great. But without further ado, Babs, how are you?
13: I am very well. I'm very well. Thanks for having me on, Frank.
10: Listen, thrilled to have you. And you've got to feel good about everything that's going on. You got a career that's on the rise, and you got a body of work behind you that's terrific. This adds to it. Everyone that has gotten a little peek at this is very excited, and they're raving about it. You got to feel pretty good.
13: I got to tell you, Frank, I ain't feeling bad.
10: It's all
13: feeling good. I'm feeling good indeed. Very blessed.
10: Yeah. How much different did the film come out than what you thought it was going to come out like? You know, I guess you could say that about everything that you do. You know, you go in with expectations, and then all of a sudden, you have something completely different.
13: Absolutely, and especially with film, right? Because, you know, they can cut and slice and, you know, all different ways. But really, Guy has blown me away with this film. I saw the film, and you know, I'm a very... how should I say, understated person, or, you know, I'm critical of things, especially if I'm in it. You know, I'm critical of myself, of course. But, yeah. You know, I walked out the screen, and the first time I saw it, like, that's a good effing, you know?
10: Yeah.
13: this is something. And, you know, I saw it again now at the premiere on Monday, and I was just, yeah. I am very, very excited about it. I think it's one of Guy's best films. You know, so if you're a Guy Ritchie fan, this is one you need to run to. Really fun film.
10: Yeah, I mean, we're gonna see it on the weekend, and we're looking forward to it. I mean, I am a Guy Ritchie fan. By the way, this is your second film with him, right? You've worked with at least twice.
13: Yeah.
10: What was your first impression when you first met Guy Ritchie? Anything like you expected him to be?
13: You know, it's funny because, believe it or not, I actually met, you know, I mean, he was very cool on set when I first met him, and I sort of had good vibes because I, you know, the passing people were telling my team, like, you know, Guy really loved his tape and all of that, you know, when I auditioned for the film, so I was open, you know, and he was really, really lovely on set. But 3 days into filming, as in me being on set 3 days in a row, I actually reminded Guy that he and I had met. He had trained jiu-jitsu with me, like, some 20 years ago, you know? And he was like, oh, my God, yes, that was you. And we ended up talking for, like, you know, as in ignoring the rest of the crew and talking for, like, 20 minutes straight. So I've had an impression of Guy even before, is what I'm trying to say. It's a long answer to your question.
10: Yeah, well, listen, it's just, everywhere I turn, it's just, you're showing up and you're showing up with big role. Dune 2, right? It was just, you know, unbelievable. And it's nice to talk to somebody who's got it going on. And from everybody I know that knows you personally, they said, yeah, you really haven't changed. Do you feel much different than before all of the success?
13: You know, for me, the success is still building.
10: Yeah.
13: So, you know, but what I do feel and is a level of gratitude and gratefulness that I was able to stay on the path and I was able to be in enough work that you can say what you just said to me. You know, that's all I wanted. You know, and that's all I want, really. I just want to do work. I want to do quality work with quality people, a great filmmaker, a guy, and Denis Villeneuve, and, you know, and I just want to keep pushing that. That's really it, you know? That's all I want.
10: Hey, Babs, if this all happened 20 years ago, you know, you talk about the jujitsu, but if all of this success happened 20 years ago, do you think you would have been in a different situation mentally? I mean, is there an advantage to really working and grinding it out before the success comes?
13: Absolutely. I mean, for you to, you know, I always took it quite seriously. I always felt like I didn't know enough. You know, I studied in New York, like, with different studio teachers, you know, over many years, and I always felt like I wasn't ready, you know, because I push myself, and I'm like, yo, no, you need to be basically, because you're putting yourself against the best quality that's out there. That's how I look at it, you know? But it's also important to believe in ourselves, and so the people that are young and are getting success, I salute them too, because it is not easy to be at all and to be out there. And then it's just up to them to keep themselves together and realize it's a once in a lifetime opportunity and to not lose themselves within it, you know, and that can be difficult if you're younger. So I'm grateful I am here eventually. What if it happened earlier? Whatever, you know, we're here now and we will do it with as much, gratitude and respect and appreciation and enjoyment also as possible.
10: Well, Babs, you're an easy guy to cheer on, and cheer on from a distance, and, you know, you just earned everything you got. Take a bow, you know, you deserve it. You deserve all that's going on. There's no fluke here. It's just, what a career you've put together and just going strong. We're going to be watching the movie. We're going to talk about the movie as we let you go. Let us know anything else we should know about the film or that you want to share with us. And before you go, leave us with a social media site or a website.
13: Oh, I've got no social media.
10: All right, good.
13: No social media.
10: We'll find you.
13: I just
10: they'll find
13: you. Do my work, and that's it. Please go out and enjoy the film. Watch the show, Star Trek: Strange New Worlds. You know, and we will just keep trying to bring you, you know, strong and substantial and fun work. That's it. You know. So thank you,
10: Babs. Thanks for being here. Congrats.
13: Thank you, Frank. Thank you. Thank you, Long Island, Miami. Thank you. Be good.
10: Later. Everyone, check out Guy Ritchie's new film, Ministry of Ungentlemanly Warfare. And Babs, you can see him in there and Strange New Worlds, Star Trek Strange New Worlds. He's terrific. He's a terrific actor and easy guy to cheer on. I mean, just, Nigerian, American, and, you know, nothing was handed to him. You know, he grinded out a career here. And, you know, finally it's all hitting. I'm thrilled to talk to a guy like this. Babs Olusegun is, our very special guest here. And, you know, again, Ministry of Ungentlemanly Warfare, Guy Ritchie, which, good place to be. It's his second film there. He hit it big box office wise. Babs did with, Dune 2. So, and he's got when you have the Star Trek pedigree, you're going to get an automatic fan base. And if you, you know, and if you kill it, like he's doing, and, people like him, people get him, people like his acting, people like his person. And, you know, you can tell I think by just these 10 minutes that we've just been talking to him, that he's got his feet on the ground. And, you know, look, I know it's, you know, people could mask something for 10 minutes, but everybody I talk to that knows him, and I got mutual friends, with Babs, and, I want to start getting into it, with him, but everybody says the same thing. He's the same now than before it was all happening, but he grinded out a career. And, you know, sometimes when that happens and you don't make it immediately, you know, sometimes, when that happens, it's a much better success. Maybe if you make it, you know, too early, maybe if everything comes to you at, you know, 21, 22 years old, at that point, maybe, you know, you spend your money too fast. You don't know how to handle your money. You don't know how to handle your ego, all the different, relationships that present themselves, the opportunities that present themselves socially and everything else. But, it just sounds like he's got his feet on the ground, and great, great talking to him. Anyway, it's Star Trek, Strange New Worlds, and his latest, this film. And again, it's Guy Ritchie's second film, it's Babs' second film with Guy Ritchie, and it's Babs' Lusamakun. And the name of the film, once again, is Ministry of Ungentlemanly Warfare. And you can check it out, you know, if you're listening later to this, you can see it streaming on different things. But Star Trek Strange New World, shooting its third season, and Babs Olusemakun has been our very special guest. Frank McKay signing off. We'll see you next time on the Frank McKay Show.
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16: Live from the LI News Radio studios in the heart of Islip at Long Island's MacArthur Airport. North Shore, South Shore, all the news from our island in one place. 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
2: For 103.9 LI News Radio, I'm Jay Oliver. Police are looking for the man who robbed the Rockville Center gas station at knife point early last Thursday morning. It happened at the BP on Sunrise Highway just before 3:45 a.m. on the 10th of September. Police have released surveillance video showing the suspect walk behind the counter, pull a knife on an employee, and slash the employee on the face before opening the cash register. The employee was taken to the hospital and has since been released. Police in Suffolk continuing their crackdown on illegal street takeovers across the region. This week, detectives released video of a recent meetup in Yaphank that shows dozens of vehicles speeding down Express Drive North off exit 66. At 1 a.m. Sunday, officers wound up responding to the area just west of Sills Road after a complaint came in, and four people were arrested. All four suspects are from Meriden, Connecticut. For 103.9 LI News Radio, I'm Jay Oliver.
19: ABC News, I'm Wayne Cabot. Ed Sheeran's tour, one of the top five grossing tours in the world right now, is in chaos today. His touring band quit on him, along with all of his opening acts, in solidarity with the rapper Macklemore. The tour dropping Macklemore for making pro-Palestinian comments at MetLife Stadium in New Jersey. Among those dropping out, Phineas, Billie Eilish's brother, saying he stands with Palestine. Today, oil hit the highest mark since May. Brent crude, 108. Diesel at the pump, 628, says AAA, highest ever. Skewering SCOTUS, President Trump blasts the Supreme Court for saying he can't change ballots so close to Election Day.
20: The president calls it a bad decision. He says it is a big loss for Republicans and America itself. He goes on to say that the Supreme Court really let our country down. He accuses certain justices, as he puts it, of being petrified of Democrats.
19: That's ABC's Karen Travers. And this is ABC News.
0: 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For tonight, mostly clear skies, low around 56. Wednesday, some clouds, mostly sunny throughout the day. We'll stay dry with a high near 73. Wednesday night, partly cloudy skies, overnight low around 61. But Thursday, mix of sun and clouds with a high near 77. Thursday night, mostly cloudy skies, overnight low around 65. Friday, some clouds, but mostly sunny throughout the day and a high of 78. Friday night, partly cloudy, low of 58. From the LI News Weather Center, I'm Chris Keith.
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4: 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After a week of respite, good to have this man back in the fold as well. We've got a full lineup today. We welcome in Dr. Ronald Sinagra of the great Sunrise Wellness Center, located right in the heart of Sayville. It's right off Sunrise Highway, right for Lakeland Avenue, folks. Little strip center there. You can't miss it. Check it all out. Sunrise Wellness Center. My friend, how you been?
11: Good, Jay. Good to be back. I had a little week off for the holiday. It was fun, but back to the grind. Back to it's amazing how our society focuses around school. You know, as soon as that, it's like everybody gets back on track, back on schedule. All the up late and going out during the week and boom, right back to school night, bedtime. we focus a lot around school.
4: Yeah, summer. You know, listen, Labor Day, end of summer, NFL season, Halloween, not far off. Fun to see all the Halloween decorations too early on when you walk into some of these stores. But, listen. It is upon us. It's a great season here on the island. The weather's been gorgeous. We're going to have, right now we wake up in the 50s, right? We're going to get to the 70s.
11: Before this morning.
4: Nothing but sunshine the next couple of days. Can't beat it. Really can't beat it.
11: Hey, who won the Kansas City game last night?
4: Chiefs. Not even close. 31-10. Not even close.
11: I was long asleep. I fell asleep. I started to watch.
4: Now, I felt like an idiot. My son asked me, Dad, who do you like? Oh, I love the Broncos. Lay the 2.5, whatever the heck it was. And of course, betting responsibly. But I could have been more wrong. Mahomes, can you imagine? You're a doctor, 9 months. This kid has knee surgery, torn ACL. He's back taking snaps on the field in a professional football game. Unbelievable.
11: It's amazing the healing. Remember Adrian Peterson did that. He tore his anterior cruciate, and the next year he came back and he ran for 2,000 yards after 9 months. Crazy. Hey, I want to talk about, we're talking about health. I want to stay along these lines because, as you know, I always try to bring things to the listeners, and I wanted to discuss food because, more importantly, the food industry and the health of the nation, because we bring this up a lot. The health of the United States is so confounding because we consistently come in last place in overall health of all the industrialized nations. And it's kind of hard to believe, considering, we spent, I think last year, $5.6 trillion.
4: Yeah.
11: That's more than the GDP of France, England, Germany, Spain, Italy, Japan. We spend more in 1 year than their entire GDP. And we come in last. And to make it even more confusing, we have the best medical doctors by far, best nurses, best hospitals. Do you ever see a hospital in another country compared to ours? We have the best technology equipment.
4: Yep.
11: Medical schools. So, something doesn't seem to make sense until you look at it in a different way, and that's what I try to bring your listeners. When we look at human physiology, and physiology is just another name for how well your body's working, and it's based on human biochemistry. And what base and what controls human biochemistry is nutrition. So nutrition controls biochemistry, and biochemistry controls physiology, or how well our body works. So nutrition's a really important part of the health picture, and we have two separate entities. We have the pharmaceutical industry, and we have the food industry. And, you know, they don't communicate, and they're separate entities, and that's, I think, where the big change has to come. And when you look at the food industry, the United States food industry basically destroyed the American food supply. And if you know, we don't remember this, but I do because I like to do, you know, historical research.
4: Yep.
11: But prior to World War II, if you think about it, there was just real food. There was no fast food, no junk food, no snack food, very little frozen food, definitely no ultra-processed foods. There was no steroids or growth hormones or antibiotics in our meat supply. That didn't start until the 50s. And actually, through the 1930s, most of our U.S. beef was still grass-fed. And now most of our beef is raised in what they call feedlots. And, you know, that's industrial farming, and they feed them GMO corn, which is not what cows are meant to eat. They use corn because it fattens them up, and, again, increasing profit and profit margins. But in Europe, and we always seem to compare the U.S. to Europe or the European Union when it comes to the food supply, and Europe's way ahead of us in regulation and allowing things. In Europe, they have something that I thought was pretty fascinating. It's called Prove It First, and or the Prove It First rule. Prove it safe before it gets into the food supply. In the United States, we allow a substance into our food supply until harm is shown. That doesn't seem very logical, does it?
4: What was the mindset of when it all began? Why did that occur way back? What was the thinking there?
11: It's almost like you read my mind, because that's exactly where I'm going to go. But let's go back. Before we get to that, let's finish up with the EU, because what's still allowed in the United States that's been banned in the EU and other countries, too, is potassium bromate, titanium dioxide, propylparaben, red dye 40, yellow dye number 6, hormones in our beef, growth hormone in our beef, and our chickens are washed in chlorine baths. It's called chemical chlorine washes of poultry, and that's why we can't sell U.S. chicken, U.S. poultry in the European Union, because they wash it in this chlorine bath. So it here's where it gets really crazy, and going right back to the point you just made. Two major companies purchased and built the largest food empires in the 1980s. Do you know what two companies bought most of our food supply?
4: Tell me.
11: R.J. Reynolds and Philip Morris.
4: Okay.
11: Two big tobacco companies.
4: Yep.
11: In 1985, R.J. Reynolds bought Del Monte first. I think that was 79. And then they bought Nabisco Brands for $4.9 billion. Philip Morris bought General Foods for $5.8 billion, also in 1985. And in 1988, Philip Morris purchased Kraft Foods for $13 billion. They combined to make one of the largest food companies in the world at the time. And then in 2000, R.J. Reynolds sold Nabisco Holdings to Philip Morris for $18.9 billion. So a large chunk of our food supply was now run by tobacco companies. Now, the tobacco company spun these off. Philip Morris became Altria, I think it's pronounced. But either way, so here's what I love about artificial intelligence. Do you use Grok 4 by any chance?
4: What is that?
11: Grok 4, it's like ChatGPT. It's Elon Musk's artificial intelligence.
4: Yep.
11: So, you know, I pay a monthly service, and I have it, you know, it's an app on my iPad, and you punch in questions. And Elon Musk says that Grok 4 is now PhD level. It's smarter than any human because it's P- P- PhD level and above on every subject. Yeah. So when you put a question into Grok 4, it knows everything that's been written about it. It's crazy. It's just mind-blowing. And we're going to do an episode on that coming up on the positives and the dangers of artificial intelligence. So I use Grok 4. So I asked Grok 4, does Big Tobacco still have an influence in the products that are made and sold? Because a lot of people, when I use this on social media, would say, well, the tobacco companies, they spun off all those food companies and now they're not involved anymore. And that's true. But when I asked Grok 4, do tobacco companies still have influence in the products and how they're made and sold? And this is what Grok said. The influence that remains is in the products and the playbook of sales, not company stock. So the playbook of sales and the products is what Big Tobacco changed when they bought our food supply. I went back to Grok. I said, okay, this is pretty good. Let's see where it goes. I asked, what was the most egregious crimes proven in court, not rumor, that Big Tobacco was found guilty of? Now, what a lot of, and I'm bringing this up because I'm sure a lot of your listeners, they don't remember the Big Tobacco wars and when they, you know, when they were brought to court under the RICO Act.
8: Yeah,
11: it was crazy. And they lost, you know, billions and billions of dollars. And here's what they found in the court. A decade-long coordinated fraud, running a scheme to deceive the public for profit. Number one, they knew smoking caused cancer, and they funded research that kept it an open question, stating that we don't believe our product is harmful. That was Big Pharma's stance. And internal memos that were exposed during discovery of the lawsuit said that they were their whole purpose was just to keep it a debate, and their motto was, doubt is our product. So if they could just keep it, you know, not proven that it causes cancer, doubtful that they could still continue to sell their product. They added addictive chemicals, and they even denied that nicotine was addictive. They marketed to kids, which they swore they did not. And they buried research, destroyed documents, and blocked publications. So the court says the crimes that they committed was this: selling a product they knew caused cancer and addiction, while running a public relations machine to make it look unproven, and recruiting its next generation to replace the dead. That's what the court said was a 50-year scheme to defraud the public. So our food supply was bought by two major corporations that were proven criminal with a RICO stature, a RICO case, of defrauding people and lying about the safety of their products. So those two companies, those are the people that controlled our food supply. So I went back to Grok again. I said, what was done to our food after the 1980s to make it addictive? And he said, cheap industrial ingredients and formulas that hit the salt, sugar, and fat together so we would eat past fullness. They added caffeine into snack food and drinks, used high fructose corn syrup instead of cane sugar because that drove binge eating. And there's certain chemicals called keep eating chemicals, yeah, like MSG, artificial colors and flavors. And the tobacco companies actually own patents on artificial flavors and colorings that they used in cigarettes. They moved them into the food industry. They added dextrose and maltodextrin, and used much more processed salt, not like real occurring Himalayan salt, Celtic salt, things like that. So our food supply was taken over, basically, by Big Tobacco, and they just transferred the playbook. They transferred the playbook that they used in tobacco to food, to increase sales, increase addiction, increase usage. It's almost mind blowing that this was allowed to happen, and that it's still present today. I mean, that's the thing that I find really crazy. Even today, our food supply is basically being influenced by, you know, these companies that ran criminal operations to deceive the public. And, you know, I think it's pretty obvious, though. Just, you know, look at the addictive substances that were in tobacco. They added addictive substances to food. They marketed to kids. Just watch a TV commercial for kids' cereals or Pop-Tarts or candy commercial or Mountain Dew. I mean, so they're marketing these products to the children just like they did with tobacco. And here's what the bottom line said. So since the 1980s, the addictive shift in the U.S. food supply is mostly adding high fructose corn syrup and extra sugars, engineering salt, fat, and sugar ratios, using flavor enhancer and sweetener stacks, texture additives that remove the work of chewing. That is an industrial formulation, not a hidden narcotic. The closest analog to tobacco is the business method. Make a product that delivers a fast reward that fades, then sell the next unit.
4: Listen, so, this all equates to why we are the most unhealthy nation in the world of past practices and everything else.
11: Doesn't it make sense now? Our food industry was bought by Big Tobacco.
4: Yep.
11: Big Tobacco lost in court, and they said why they lost, because of the fraud, hiding addiction, hiding chemicals, the saying chemicals were safe that weren't safe, marketing to children, you know, the whole, you know, stopping and blocking publication of things that were negative towards tobacco products. They just took the same playbook, and they put it into our food supply. It's almost mind-blowing, but it makes perfect sense. Now we look at what's happened, and really when you look at the deterioration of the health of children, I mean, you know, remember, 1980, autism was 1 in 10,000. It's now 1 in 36. I'm not blaming just food. I'm saying we don't know exactly what the prime cause. It could it be vaccines? Could it be toxins? There's a whole, you know, that's a whole another debate. But my point is, you know, autism was 1 in 10,000 in 1982, and now it's 1 in 36. So the health of our children is good.

0: You know, when you try and fight City Hall, so to speak, it is a rough go, I gotta tell you. And that's why it's gonna take some time. You know, go down any aisle of your supermarket, you're gonna find it. You're gonna find all the crappy cereals still there, and most likely it'll be there for another year. You know?
1: You know, in closing, the last couple of minutes, I think that there's two big problems.
0: Yeah.
1: You know, the two most influential industries in our health is the pharmaceutical industry and the food industry. And from a pure business standpoint, what is the prime goal of both of those?
0: Well, the prime goal is for health. I mean, health has to be at the top of the charts.
1: But it's not.
0: Yeah.
1: We know it's not. It's profit.
0: It's all about money. It's greed. That's what it's about.
1: You're absolutely correct. It's supposed to be about health, but it's not. It's about profit. Drug companies are in, you know, they have think tanks where, you know, in the 80s, 90s, and early 2000s, where drug manufacturers, you know, that's why we switched away from healing to treating and managing illness, disease, and symptoms. We don't, that's why in the health industry, we don't try to get people healthy. We give them statins, and we give them omeprazole, and we give them blood pressure medications, and we give them blood sugar medications, and we give them anti-inflammatories. We don't try to fix them. The biggest goal of pharmaceutical industries is profit. The biggest goals of food industries are profit. Now, I'm a capitalist. I think capitalism is the greatest form of government in terms of industry that the world has ever seen. You know, when you look back to you know, human history, capitalism has done more to take people and out of poverty and bring, you know, success and a high quality of life. In the United States after World War II, you know, when the baby boomers came home, we built the world's, maybe the world's first truly highly functional middle class, where people had vacations and they had, they had weekends off and they had time to play and they could own a boat or an RV and they had time to live. You know, that wasn't in the 1600s, 1700s, 1800s, that early 1900s. That wasn't the way it was. There was the rich and then there were the poor. There was no middle class. That's a form of capitalism. But here's the thing. Unbridled capitalism can be evil, and we see it. You know, what Big Tobacco did was evil. And that's what's happening now. When you have unbridled capitalism, you can get yourself into major troubles because when the goal of a business is just profit and that supersedes the needs of the people or patient health or, you know, the overall wellness of people, and we see it across the board. It's almost like, and the other problem we have is the money is so big. Is that the agencies that we had, CDC, FDA, all those institutions, they ended up being corrupted by Big Pharma and Big Food. They use their lobby money. I mean, you know, the FDA, the CDC, they get half their funding from pharmaceutical companies. That's who they're supposed to regulate. You know what I'm saying? So, you know, the food industry influences all kinds of things in the government and with, you know, the agricultural department and all this other stuff by allowing these different things with the FDA, these foods and these additives and all these things that go on. And that's all done through lobbying and money and campaign funds and donations.
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4: For 103.9 LI News Radio, I'm Jay Oliver. Police in Nassau investigating a Uniondale homicide. Officers responded to a call for someone injured near 979 Nassau Road. It's around 4 a.m. yesterday. The victim was pronounced dead at the scene. Now police are asking anyone who might have witnessed anything to call homicide detectives. A driver dead after crashing into a toll booth at Sunken Meadow State Park in Kings Park. State Park's police said there was no one manning the booth when the driver crashed into it. Vehicle then burst into flames, killing the driver. No ID yet on that driver. No description of the vehicle has been released. Well, Southampton police say a man participating at the Mighty Hamptons Triathlon in Sag Harbor died during the event. It happened Sunday morning just before 8 o'clock, all during the swimming portion of the race. Medical examiner is still working to determine the exact cause of death. For 103.9 LI News Radio, I'm Jay Oliver.
5: ABC News, I'm Wayne Cabot. Ed Sheeran's tour, one of the top five grossing tours in the world right now, is in chaos today. His touring band quit on him, along with all of his opening acts, in solidarity with the rapper Macklemore. The tour dropping Macklemore for making pro-Palestinian comments at MetLife Stadium in New Jersey. Among those dropping out, Phineas, Billie Eilish's brother, saying he stands with Palestine. Today, oil hit the highest mark since May. Brent crude, 108. Diesel at the pump, 628, says AAA, highest ever. Skewering SCOTUS, President Trump blasts the Supreme Court for saying he can't change ballots so close to Election Day.
6: The president calls it a bad decision. He says it is a big loss for Republicans and America itself. He goes on to say that the Supreme Court really let our country down. He accuses certain justices, as he puts it, of being petrified of Democrats.
5: That's ABC's Karen Travers. And this is ABC News.
7: From the LI News Radio Weather Center. For tonight, mostly clear skies, low around 56. Wednesday, some clouds, mostly sunny throughout the day. We'll stay dry with a high near 73. Wednesday night, partly cloudy skies, overnight low around 61. But Thursday, mix of sun and clouds with a high near 77. Thursday night, mostly cloudy skies, overnight low around 65. Friday, some clouds, but mostly sunny throughout the day and a high of 78. Friday night, partly cloudy, low of 58. From the LI News Weather Center, I'm Chris Keith.
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3: Welcome to LI in the PM, the best of recent interviews with your host, Jay Oliver. 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
4: These days, ladies and gentlemen, is that of artificial intelligence, especially with what came out last week. The end of society, as one researcher pointed out, if we're not careful here. Russ Walker is the executive director of Humans First. It's an AI safety organization. And Russ, nice enough to give us a couple of minutes here on a Tuesday morning program right here on Long Island. Russell, welcome, my friend.
20: Thank you.
4: Yeah. So, I mean, are we all to panic here when we hear this Josh Croxon guy, a researcher, Anthropic, and everything else saying, you know what, we're doomed. It's the end of civilization. I mean, what are we going to do here? I mean, do we load up the pantries, Russ, at this point in time? I mean, where are we at with statements like that from last week? Let me hear.
20: Yeah, well, I mean, I think this is a real problem. I think the safety concerns are real, and I think people should take them serious. I don't think people should panic.
4: Right.
20: But I do think we have an opportunity as a nation and to call for, some safety guardrails. And those safety guardrails, I think, can give us the protections we need against, the real problem is when you get super intelligent. And recursive learning, and we are not there yet. So that's the good part. That's a good message. And we have time to put in some guardrails, but we need to take them serious and we need to do them. And they need to be the kind of guardrails that are not going to necessarily, kill innovation or make it more difficult for us to compete in the international world. So, I mean, I don't think people should panic at all. I just think that they have to take this very serious. And it's been a lot of warning voices
4: out there
20: for a while trying to get people to take it serious.
4: I agree. You know, you figure we might learn lessons from the past, such as most recently with Zuckerberg and Facebook and Meta and everything else and paying off a lot of money because regulations were not in place as far as safety. You think maybe we could take a piece of that pie and bring it into this whole thing. What about that?
20: Yeah, absolutely. I mean, you can't – everything has some form of regulation on it. The question is, how do you create regulations that are not going to destroy the ability for AI to innovate and to become useful to humans? And the key word is useful to humans because humans have to remain in the loop. The problem with recursive learning is – once you, and some of the AI, the warners out there, the people have been warning us about this for some time, and they've been warning us for over a decade. Once you hit recursive learning where the AI agent starts training other agents and humans are out of the loop, we have no control over what's going to happen at that point, or very little control. And that becomes the problem. Humans must remain in the loop. There must be third party independent testing on these new agents that are coming out. You know, there's two things people need to understand. There's aligned AI and there's unaligned AI. Unaligned AI are AI agents that act in a rogue manner outside the scope of what humans have asked them to do. And the Hugging Face incident that occurred over the summer is a dramatic illustration of the problems associated with unaligned AI agents. And that's without us getting the recursive learning. And that was a serious, serious incident. And if that happens over and over again, they hack into a bank, they hack into our water systems, they can create all kinds of problems for us that we're not prepared to deal with right now. And it could have a dramatic effect on our ability as a civilization to function. Not even to the extinction level, but just to function. If the water got turned off to a city by accident,
4: right,
20: and we couldn't get it back on, that is a huge, huge problem, or the electricity.
4: Yeah, electricity, brownouts, blackouts, you name it. Talking with Russ Walker here, Humans First. Russ, is it possible to not only regulate this, and I agree with what you're saying here, but is it also possible to
1: to win the race. You know, obviously, you know, with China and whatnot, you know, it's important. I get it. Can you do both in these times?
20: Yeah. Yeah, we're already implementing AI in all kinds of weapon systems as a nation. China's doing the same thing. And there's, there are, we're doing it with drones. I shouldn't say we are, but the West is doing it with drones in Ukraine. We're humans are out of the decision making on the kill, on whether that drone kills or doesn't kill. And I encourage people to go read up on it. They actually gave it the name the Terminator mode. So the world we're moving into is a very, very dangerous world. We should take it serious. What we should be doing with China right now is just like we did with the Soviet Union during the Cold War. We negotiated agreements that were that were no trust agreements where we could monitor whether or not each side can monitor one another to know that we don't cross certain thresholds. We know what those thresholds are. The biggest one is recursive learning. Once you pass recursive learning, you start to lose control. We should have agreements with China. We should be working on them right now that are no trust agreements that will allow them to monitor our progression on AI, and we can monitor their progression on AI. Because we've already, there was an agreement made amongst nations that we were not going to cross the line where we're going to take humans out of the loop, out of the decision-making loop. And that has already happened. It's happened in Ukraine. So we should be very concerned about this. And you know, Americans should be very concerned about this. Right now we're leading. But, you know, nobody wins if we get the super intelligence. I really want people to understand this. And this is what the warnings of everybody that works in this area. Elon has been talking about this for probably 8 to 10 years, warning about it. The problem with superintelligence is when you launch it, you cannot, it is smarter than every single person on the face of the earth on every single subject. And so when you launch it, you get one shot. There's no testing you can do on it. You could try to test on it, but if it wanted to cheat, if it was unaligned,
1: right,
20: nothing you could do.
1: You can't rein it in. It would seem to me you can't rein it in so easily if that's the case.
20: At all. And people talk about a kill switch. Well, if you put it, it will be so integrated into every single thing we do, we would have to literally become a civilization that doesn't even use electricity at that point.
1: Let me ask you, is it disingenuous for us to believe, you know, guys like Anthropic's Amodai and OpenAI's Altman, Sam Altman there, is it disingenuous, you know, where they might be seeking privileges under cover of warning against, you know, this whole AI apocalypse, you know, that type of thing? I mean, do they really want to protect? I mean, what is it about what they do? Do they want to protect themselves from liability? That do they want to, you know, put the onus on government? I mean, where do they stand regarding all this, so that we don't run into another Zuckerberg situation?
20: Yeah, I mean, I think there is probably this, all of those concerns are probably legitimate. I think they probably want to, you know, create some product liability protections for themselves, and they can do it through regulations. I think also there's also concerns about whether or not these regulations are going to present, you know, barriers to entry to smaller players, other folks that want to enter the industry. I think that's probably a real concern because it's been done. You know, companies do it all the time. I think all of those things should concern people. But I think as we move forward, I think what we just have to do is be extra concerned about what types of regulations we're putting in place. And we should not allow industry to develop their own regulations. I've looked at some of the things that Bernie Sanders is suggesting that we do to regulate these businesses, and I think they're terrible ideas. So we're going to have a debate. We need to have a national debate about this. I think what we need to do is we need to have guardrails. There's some sensible guardrails. One example is third-party testing, not allowing, you know, an industry to essentially put together its own testing. Not necessarily allowing governments to put together a bunch of red tape that's going to be a problem. But, you know, this is going to be a national discussion, and we're going to have to take seriously how we do this. that protects innovation in a way that allows, you know, for new people to enter the marketplace with better ideas. I mean, that's always been the genius about America. And Bernie Sanders' natural reaction is, you know, to overregulate everything and try to kill it, you know. So
1: that's what he's all about. But there'll be an interesting conversation in that Oval Office next week, Russ, you know, with the President Xi and President Trump. And this is going to be a very big topic, because Trump's aware, you know, it's about the race. Who gets there first? You know, it's like, who goes to the moon?
20: Yeah.
1: Who goes to Mars first? You know, who lands on Mars? You know, that type of thing.
20: 100%. I mean, President Trump is a smart guy. He understands the importance of us remaining leaders in this sector. He understands how important AI development is to the future of our economy. The world is going to change, and we're going to be here to witness the change. But, you know, I'm really glad that people are finally taking this serious, because, you know, 6 months ago, people were shouting into the void and nobody was listening. And, you know, in the last 3 weeks, we've seen people pay attention to this issue in a way that I think is very for the void, and nobody was listening. And, you know, in the last 3 weeks, we've seen people pay attention to this issue in a way that I think is very productive. I don't think people should get scared about it. And I do think President Trump is a smart guy, and he's wrestling with, how do we do this without damaging our economy? How do we do this in a way that allows us to remain in the forefront in innovation, so that we win this AI revolution, and that there's safety and security in the world when we do it?
1: You know, it's interesting. Well, you know, one final thought, and I'll let you comment on it. You know, Altman and Emoto have the technology to get things done. They can regulate as they wish, according to what I'm reading and seeing. You know, it's just a matter of if they want to, Russell. I mean, that's really what it is.
20: Yeah.
1: You know, they could cry all they want to Capitol Hill to help out here, but they know damn well that they are in control of all this stuff.
20: Yeah. I mean, you're 100% right, but here's the problem that they face. You know, they have leveraged an enormous amount of capital in this product, and they have a responsibility to the investors to make sure they return on it. So let's say Anthropic decides to take their foot off the gas pedal and self-regulate, but everybody else keeps moving forward. The fear then becomes, are we going to miss out? Are we not going to be able to compete if we do that? So I do understand their concern about independently, pushing back or throttling down, while everybody else is moving forward. And so I do understand why they would call for kind of a generalized, hey, look, the whole industry needs to slow down. And they have been calling at different times. They have been calling for, you know, the government to come in and regulate them for the past several years. You know, I think it's really important that Americans understand they have all spoken of this potential for you know, an extinction event. Elon spoke about it earlier this summer, said we had a 10 to 20% chance of catastrophic results. So, you know, they recognize the dangers. They've recognized it for a long time. I think we need to take them serious. There's a lot of people that have stepped away from the industry because of their concerns and haven't been nearly as public as the kid was a couple weeks ago. But I think this conversation is good, and I think it's going to...
1: It's healthy. It's healthy because, you know, first of all, you know, I think competition is healthy. I think when there are more players out there, then it becomes more regulated in its own right, you know? And the other aspect is China. Listen, we can't trust the CCP for anything. I mean, this is the country that gave the world COVID-19, for crying out loud. You know, regarding carelessness and everything else of their biowarfare research and everything else. You cannot trust the Chinese Communist Party to be careful about anything, especially when it comes to the economy.
20: Yeah, this is why we really do need to have it has to be a no trust agreement, and neither side trusts each other. You know, we know we've dealt with the Chinese before. You know, most Americans don't know that a lot of the data centers in the United States, there's a big chunk of data centers in the United States that are owned by the Chinese. So we're allowing them to build data centers, which, you know, all the models today are essentially large learning models, right? They learn from great deals of information that are put into it. That's going to shift. But, you know, the Chinese can't grow their models unless we give them the chips to do it.

0: unless we allow them the data to do it, that there's not all the data, but they have their own data. But, you know, if they're storing stuff in data centers here in the United States, they have something called Article 7. Article 7, any Chinese company, any company owned by a Chinese individual, partially or wholly, has to turn over any data to the Chinese government at any time that they are requested to. They cannot say no. So if the data is stored in the United States, if it's a Chinese data center in the United States, your home security cameras, the data, if you have home security cameras that have Chinese software, it's picking up all that stuff off your home security camera, and it's going to a data center probably in China or one of these U.S. Chinese data centers. And the Chinese government has access to it all. We need to immediately stop that kind of stuff from happening. And we can do that tomorrow without an international agreement on AI. And that would throttle back China's ability to compete with us immediately. Yeah. You know, so there's a lot of things we can limit their access to. When we already have limited their access to chips, other types of technology that would slow their ability to grow their AI and to compete with us.
1: We shall see. It's great discussion, though. Russell Walker, ladies and gentlemen, humans first. An AI safety organization, no better to have this type of discussion. Russ, we look forward to the next conversation, my friend. We can't thank you enough.
0: Thanks, Jay. Appreciate it, and have a good day.
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1: 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Police in Suffolk County continuing their crackdown on illegal street takeovers across the area. This week, detectives releasing video of a recent meetup in Yapik, and it shows dozens of vehicles speeding down Express Drive North off of Exit 66, 1 a.m. Sunday. Officers wound up responding to the area just west of Sills Road. After a plane came in, and four people were arrested. All four suspects were from Connecticut. Police on the hunt for the man who robbed the Rockville Center gas station at knife point early last Thursday morning. It happened at the BP on Sunrise Highway just before 4 o'clock on September the 10th. Police have released surveillance video. It shows the suspect.